0: who might be taking the quiz.
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11: Recovery efforts are underway in Washington State, where a chemical tank explosion at the Nippon DynaWave packaging facility in Longview killed at least two people and left nine workers missing. A fire department official says the explosion did not create a threat to the water supply. Last week's SpaceX launch sparks a reaction from the FAA.
12: The launch from Texas last Friday saw its booster separating as usual after liftoff, but a problem happened. The engines on the first stage booster failed, and instead of a nice controlled splashdown in the Gulf of America, the booster came in hot. The Federal Aviation Administration announcing that the Starship rockets are grounded pending further investigation. This particular SpaceX rocket is huge, 407 feet, and is designed to eventually carry crews all the way to Mars. John Saucier, Fox News.
11: A UFC venue is taking shape at the White House lawn.
13: Crews are assembling a 4,000-plus seat temporary arena on the White House South Lawn, the venue for next month's UFC Freedom 250. President Trump announced plans for the first-of-its-kind event earlier this year and was joined by UFC fighters to reveal the event's card. A large arch depicting the American flag can already be seen over the White House. The UFC event is on June 14th, Flag Day, and President Trump's 80th birthday. IndyCar is hosting a race in Washington, D.C. in August as part of the 250th celebrations. At the White House, Jared Halpern, Fox News.
11: Drivers in Oakland, California are learning the hard way that the city's new speed cameras don't blink. In just 40 days, the program's racked up 82,000 speeding tickets and 69,000 warnings. That's more than 2,000 tickets a day. And officials say the 35 cameras are handing out about 60 citations per camera per day for all those lead-footed drivers. I'm Carmen Roberts. This is Fox News.
0: What's happening?
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0: 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Is on.
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25: This is the Jesse Kelly Show. Chris Kroc filling in. Jesse is sick today. He wants to be in tomorrow, stand by. He'll be back hopefully tomorrow. It's just a day of sickness, y'all. That's all it is. That's what I got for you on that. And we got a whole bunch more for you. Mom Donnie's plan to squash private landlords will be nothing but disaster for tenant rights. Tenants writes the New York Post. So he plans to build and preserve 400,000 quote affordable homes over the next decade at a whopping cost of $22 billion, run by not-for-profit groups or the city itself. It's absolutely going to be a disaster. It's absolutely going to be a waste of money, and it's going to be the crappiest type of a housing that you can imagine, because that's how the government is. My favorite thing from Mom Donnie was last time I was filling in was, Ronald Reagan said the worst thing you could hear is, hello, I'm here for the government, I'm here to help you. But I think the worst thing is, remember that? That was so funny, because I think the worst thing you could hear is, I worked all day and I can't afford to eat. which is get another job. That sounds like a you problem. Get another job. A commentator on Twitter said about his rent control scam, abolishing private property in two easy steps, and he's spot on with this. Step one, rent control. Rent is lower than costs and taxes, so you can't do maintenance. Step two, seizure. You don't have the money to do maintenance, and the state uses it as an excuse to take your property. I have seen some of these videos of just hell and horror inside of these apartments, and I don't blame the landlords. It's because they cannot afford to upkeep the property because they can't raise the rent to a level that's reasonable. Rent control does not work. Look at this. We have a top New Jersey congressional hopeful volunteer with Al-Qaeda linked group in the 1990s. So this is Representative Bonnie Watson Coleman, once volunteered in Bosnia with a Chicago-based nonprofit whose offices were raided by the government in 2002 after it was determined to be a front for Al-Qaeda. Adam Hamaway. Or Hamawi, an Egyptian-born former combat surgeon, served in the Iraq War, touted his name in turning for in 1994 for the Benevolence International Foundation. Years later, in a local New Jersey paper, I worked in Sarajevo for 10 days and the rest in Zenica, a large regional center in Bosnia. Went out to hospitals around the area, da-da-da-da-da. But government agencies uncovered weapons in these facilities from former Al-Qaeda leaders, letters from them. A photo of bin Laden. So this guy, New Jersey Democrat congressional hopeful, facing outrage, as the Daily Mail says, too, for his past work tied to the terror group Al-Qaeda. And last week we talked about a guy who's running for Congress against Dan Goldman. And he's leading by 20 or 30 points, and he goes to a mosque that supports terrorism in Queens, I believe it was. And is saying things in Arabic and chanting and doing things. And he's a Jewish guy. He's like dancing and supporting stuff that the people he's supporting and standing there with would do God knows what to him if they could. Being a terror, having their leader supporting stuff like the Blind Sheikh from the 1994 World Trade Center bombing, all sorts of stuff. And it's just unthinkable and unbelievable. People dancing to their own end. Harvard giving $900,000 a year fellowships to four anti-Israeli activists. Of course, this is four more anti-Israeli activists coming to campus, hiring a filmmaker and a journalist for a Qatari-owned outlet. And these four people, and by the way, it's for, quote, Nakba Filmworks. The director, professor at Hamas-linked university, invited to bring Gaza's struggles to campus. Nakba Filmworks. Remember what Mayor Zohar Mamdani talked about in this video that was produced with him and this older lady talking about the Nakba. When the truth, thanks to the New York Post exposing this to me at least, was the Nakba was a term created by a Syrian professor that was criticizing these stupid Arabs, five different Arab nations, after Israel was given its own country. The Israeli people, the Jewish people, were given their own state in 1948. The Nakba is a term created by a Syrian professor that is calling the people that attacked the Arabs, five different nations that attacked Israel, stupid and foolish and idiots. Because they kept attacking Israel, five different nations, and they lost five times in a row. Because that mighty Jewish star crushed them. I'm a Christian, by the way, but just a sidebar on that. The Nakba is a term to describe the stupid Arab countries that kept attacking Israel, trying to destroy it, and losing because they're stupid. That's what the Nakba is. And the video that they play, that Mamdani played with this old lady. That old lady was a European colonizer. She's a Muslim from Europe, moved to, I think it was to Syria, and talked about the Nakba. Well, I like how the New York Post described that. She's a European colonizer, a white European colonizer, Muslim, but nonetheless, And she said the Nakba, we were removed from our land and all this kind of BS. It's all a lie. Everything about it is a lie. It is a deception. It is a lie. 60 Minutes. Star is ousted from show after, quote, insubordinate behavior, and dares CBS News bosses to fire her from the network. This is a little child. This is a little leftist child. The network has declined to renew correspondent Sharon Alfonsi's contract. I want to give you a little history about Sharon Alfonsi. Do you remember, and I'm sure Jesse talked about it and played the audio, do you remember back in February of 2025, so over a year ago, there was a story on 60 Minutes, and it was about how people like you and me and Jesse, when we tweet something out or put something on social media, the left calls it hate speech. That's why Joe Biden tried to get Scary Poppins to come in and regulate us. Remember that crazed woman, that lunatic woman? Scary Poppins. So Germany has that. And 60 Minutes, CBS 60 Minutes, went to Germany and went on raids. They went on raids of people's apartments and homes like you and me that tweet stuff out that they think is offensive or hate speech. And they were showing, they sat down with several detectives from the German police or whichever one they were in, Berlin or wherever they were in. And they sat down with them, they interviewed them, and they went with them on raids where they were kicking down doors of people in their apartments or homes and confiscating their iPhones, their laptops, their desktops, because they had the audacity to tweet something out that Germany calls hate speech, something that you and I would probably support, laugh at, or like. Kind of like when, do you remember the one guy, I can't remember his name, who tweeted out about voting for Hillary and vote, you know, whatever the date was. Remember that? Do you remember that, producer Chris? I can't remember the guy's name. Remember that? But he was, they put, yeah, the FBI, I can't remember his name either. The FBI and the DOJ under Biden, I think it was, put him in jail, prosecuted him. Trump has since commuted a sentence and pardoned him or whatever because all the guy did was say a funny joke about, you know, make sure you vote for Hillary. It was like 2 or 3 days before or after the election. I mean, it was obviously a parody. You can't do that. That's what Germany has been doing openly. And 60 Minutes went there. And they, as I said, they went on the raids and they sat down with the detectives and they're asking them. And I remember playing the audio and everything about it. It was just totally shocking. And so you go there and if they say something, what if they do something that's a little this or that? Oh yeah, yeah, we'll arrest them. We'll arrest them. And Sharon Alfonsi was that 60 Minutes correspondent. You know what she did? Huh. She was like, huh. Oh, she went along with it. She didn't say free speech is barely alive here in Germany. Free speech is under attack. No, her thing was like, oh, that's interesting. Oh, I like that. Ooh, can we maybe have this in America? There was no pushback from her. It was all like, this is great and we should have it here in America. That's who Sharon Alfonsi is. And when I see that she is lashing out, and she was lashing out, as you know, a few months ago or even earlier, against Barry Weiss when she was taking over CBS News and saying horrible things about her boss and all this kind of stuff. And I thought, you ingrate. I have been around, just like all of us have been, around a lot of bosses over the years and a lot of companies over the years, and things have been done that I don't like. But I would never, and I never have, lashed out at an employer, especially if I'm still working for them. This woman is the most entitled, privileged child, expecting to get away with whatever she wants. And she's going to get her you-know-what handed to her. I'm going to get into this in a little bit in coming up next on the Jesse Kelly Show. Chris Kroc filling in. And then I cannot wait to do this. Trans period pride. I would like to let you know what library you can go to. I'm sure you're not shocked it's at a public library. To learn about trans period pride. Let's get into that together, shall we? This is Chris Kroc, and for Jesse Kelly on The Jesse Kelly Show.
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25: the Jesse Kelly Show. Chris Kroc in for Jesse Kelly. Look at this. 60 Minutes star ousted from show after insubordinate behavior and dares CBS News bosses to fire her from the network. What a woman child. As opposed to a man child. Here we go. The network declined to renew her contract, Channel Fonsi. The decision comes 6 months after a last-minute decision to temporarily pull one of her segments about El Salvador at the prison there, CICOT. And they did not molest it to any difference. It still was mostly negative on Trump and CICOT. I mean, we all watched it. And for that, she imploded. You will do whatever I want, or I will implode and attack you. On her exit Wednesday, she was asked about it. She told the Times, it sends a chilling message to the entire newsroom. No, it doesn't. It says if you're an insubordinate twit, you're going to be fired. Internal emails obtained by the Times, Los Angeles Times, in December, she told her colleagues that editor-in-chief Barry Weiss' decision not to air the piece earlier that month was political. This is what I'm talking about. Now I'm getting my full memory back on this. Because she was attacking her boss amongst her colleagues via email, meaning she wanted her boss to get a copy of it and to read it. That is a child and a twit. And that's somebody who should have been fired right there. I don't know why they didn't fire her right there. So the internal emails obtained by the LA Times, she told her colleagues that Barry Weiss' decision, her editor-in-chief of CBS, not to air the piece was political. Executives considered at CBS drafting the internal memo as insubordinate. It's exactly what it was. It is. She told the Times she did not regret making the comments that were quickly leaked to the press. That's because that's what she wanted to. And then, oh, I didn't know it was leaked to the press. Yes, you did. That was your plan. So, decision not to renew, asked about her decision, CBS decision not to renew her contract, quote, I think it was a deliberate choice to penalize a journalist for refusing to sanitize accurate reporting. Take your righteous self and leave and get out of here and go to NPR. Good luck with that. They're cutting people and firing them left and right. Turns out they did need our taxpayer money, which they can go pound sand for that. So she is now out. Good. I'm sure she can just start up a leftist podcast that people will watch, and she'll do just fine. Hey, by the way, speaking of that, how many people are missing Stephen Colbert? Boy, does that guy look old. If he's not wearing the makeup and everything on set, he looks very old. I didn't realize that until I saw a picture with him and his wife, and he's like smiling. I'm like, dude, that you are old. You are old. Trans period pride. This from Libs of TikTok. Boston Mayor Michelle Wu, Office of LGBTQ Advancement, is holding a trans period pride event to discuss menstrual equity and the experience of transgender menstruators. So, you know, men can get pregnant. I'm expecting triplets, the trips as I call them. And, you know, it's a lot of work. But I have also experienced this transgender menstruation. Because men can have periods, too. The office of... clearly, I'm trying to be funny. The office received nearly $1 million. $1 million for this. And then where would you think the Trans Period Pride event would happen? 2026 Trans Period Pride. June 17th. From 6 to 8 p.m. at the local public library. Because local public libraries are for a couple different things. They're for bums to come in and wash and take showers. They're for bums and druggies to come in and overdose. And the librarians, they're completely, I know there's good librarians, but overwhelming librarians are just leftist, crazed leftist lunatics, as we know. And so they have allowed, I read a whole sweeping piece on this. There's a guy who isn't even a political activist of any kind. He was like a former police officer or something. And then he became a librarian security guy. And then he became like a consultant and an expert. And then he's written some books. And he tells the truth. And he tells the truth about what these libraries are doing with allowing junkies to come.

0: just raising discussion of menstrual equity. It's free. I would love to show up and just, you know, hold my, what do you call it, tampons and maxi pads and say, help me, tell me about menstrual equity, but try to act serious. Fun times, y'all. Kristen for Jesse.
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9: Oh, yeah. This is the Jesse Kelly Show. Chris Crockin for Jesse Kelly. Jesse's sick today. He's dying to get back tomorrow, hopefully. That is the hope. Meantime, Southwest walks back controversial seating policy that singles out plus-size passengers. This lady on TikTok, who is morbidly obese, is talking about how she believes they rolled back the policy here.
10: Baddies, I'm at the airport right now, and I have really good news. Southwest Airlines is rescinding at least part of their new customer of size policy changes that went into effect in January.
9: Customer of size. Aren't I a customer of size? 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
10: Learned from the gate agent that they will be changing back to the original policy, at least in some form, where you can come into the airport and get an additional seat booked for you at no cost.
9: That's insane. That is absolutely insane. Now look, the airline can do what it wants, but I firmly believe the airline should just say, hey, look, if you are overweight and you don't fit in the seat, if you partially or any bit spill out of that seat, you are getting a second seat and you're going to pay for it. You can do it now or you can do it when you get here, but you're going to do that. I have not, by God's grace, from my recollection, there's been times when people are a little portly or maybe a little more than portly, but I have not been through the hell that some people have been through where you have somebody who's massive, flabby over the seat and on you. I would never want to do that. I would never accept that. I don't want to be rude to people, but dude, you're being rude to us. We don't want to touch you. I don't care if you're slim and attractive or morbidly obese and unattractive. It doesn't matter. We don't want to touch you. And by the way, if somebody does want to touch you, that's probably somebody you don't want touching you. So this lady claims that the person at the counter said you can get a free seat if there's something available, apparently. So under the current rules from the New York Post today, the posted on the airline's website, customers who encroach upon the neighboring seats must purchase the number of seats needed. I remember we've seen people that are, you know, morbidly obese on their social media stuff attacking the airline for making them buy a second ticket, but that's exactly what you should do. They shouldn't even be able to get on the plane without having a second seat purchased. Customers should purchase the seats prior to travel to ensure adjacent seats are available. The policy also warns travelers who arrive at the airport without purchasing an extra seat in advance could be forced to buy one at day of travel prices. And let me tell you something, they are skyrocketing. We're going to Minneapolis soon to bury my wife's father's ashes, my father-in-law's ashes. And she says, oh, the prices now are insane. We already bought them, but it's insane, obviously, with what's going on in Iran, in the Middle East. Speaking of which, more reports coming out just now. U.S. military conducts new strikes on Iran. Defensive strikes, officials say, after Iran launched drones at commercial ships in the Strait of Hormuz. So more strikes. They call them defensive. But, I mean, how many, to me, it's like how many strikes and how many things do we do before we say there's no ceasefire? I know they're not major, but it doesn't matter to me. I mean, dude, there's no ceasefire right now, for the most part, in my eyes. So Trump having his cabinet meeting today, saying that, quote, Iran is negotiating on fumes. Here's the thing. They literally will, I mean, they don't care about the people, we know that, of Iran. They'll kill them if they get in their way. They'll let them starve. They don't care. They think they're winning. They actually think they're winning right now. Where as long as they're standing, and the longer they're standing, they're winning. And I got to tell you this, Trump said there was a regime change. I support him. I support what he did in Iran and what he's doing in Iran, but he's got to finish the job. And he's not. Now, I've heard people from people that I trust and I like that say stuff like, you know, trust him. He's never negotiated a bad deal. But don't blow smoke up my butt, because this is not a regime change. It is the same regime. Sure, it's a couple layers down, but it's the same people, the same regime. They are radical Islamist people who love to slaughter Jews and Americans. That's who they are. Not the people of Iran, but that's who the regime is. And we have not had a regime change. There is no regime change. And if the same regime stays in power, all they're going to be doing is trying to acquire a nuclear weapon so they could hold the Middle East and the world hostage, if not do an attack with a nuclear weapon. So that's kind of where we're at on that. And I think we need to stop pussyfooting around and attack. Now, President Trump said something today. I got a little bit of audio from his press conference, or I should say cabinet meeting today. Here we go.
5: They thought they were going to outweigh me. You know, we'll outweigh him. He's got the midterms. I don't care about the midterms. Look what happened last night. That was the prelude to the midterms. People understand it. They know that, very simple, Iran cannot have a nuclear weapon. I'm doing that for the world. I'm not doing it just for us.
9: I don't believe that he could care less about the midterms. I think he's saying that. And maybe he's telling the truth, but if he is telling the truth, he doesn't care about the midterms, then we're screwed. Well, the longer this goes, the more screwed we are as far as with Democrats taking over the House and or the Senate. I truly hope they don't, obviously. And all they're going to do if they get the House is impeach, impeach, impeach, impeach, impeach over and over again, obstruct, obstruct, obstruct, not allow anything through. So it really does matter. I think he's not, I don't think he really means that when he says that. And I think Iran knows they've got us over a barrel. They literally are keeping the strait shut down because we're not willing to do what we need to do to get it out. So I hope that he's going to have some kind of a deal that really works, but it's not a regime change. Let's here's some more what he wants to talk about with Saudi Arabia and others, I believe, joining the Abraham Accords.
5: I would like to have the countries we were talking about, with Saudi Arabia, UAE, Qatar, and the others, we'd like to have them immediately join the, and Steve Witkoff is working on that with Jared and some others, but would like to have them join the Abraham Accords. It'll be historic if they do it. And we would, I think they owe that to us, to be honest. I think, because that really would be a tremendous sign. And I think those countries owe it to us.
9: I think it's great where he's trying to force these other countries to join in on the Abraham Accords. And, of course, they're trying to say, like Saudi Arabia's trying to say, only if you have a two-state solution. No, we ain't doing no two-state solution. We're not going to give terrorists a state. We should never give terrorists their own state. Ever. 72%, don't ever forget this, 72% of people in Gaza, several months after the October 7th terror attack on Israel, 72% of the people inside of Gaza said that they supported Hamas. They love what Hamas did. They're glad they did it. They're glad they're sexually torturing women and kidnapped them and brought them over. They're glad they did satanic, horrible, horrific things to women, their families, to children. They're glad. And they loved Hamas, and they checked off the box. They approve. 72%. That is a terrorist state when 3 out of 4 people love what they did and still supported them after what they did. They should never have their own state. Look what happens when you allow somebody in this country and they become a U.S. congressman from Palestine. There's no such thing as Palestine, from Gaza. Rashida Tlaib. She despises this country. She loves Islamists. She has company. She's in the company of Islamists constantly. And here is Trump talking about a regime change.
5: And it really is regime change. You know, we didn't set out for regime change. But by the fact that we're dealing with a totally different group of people than we were at the beginning, and frankly, I find them to be much more reasonable. I actually find them to be smarter, but I find them to be much more reasonable. This is regime change.
9: It is not regime change. I mean, dude, come on. We have to be honest. It is not. It's the same people, the same Islamists, one or two layers or three layers down, but it's the same Islamists. It's the same people. This is not regime change. There's no question this is not regime change. So it's possible we're going to leave them in control but not have any nuclear materials. We cannot leave the nuclear materials there. And, of course, Russia and China cannot get them because they're going to give them right back to them. They want them to be a nuclear state. And they should not even be able to enrich uranium ever as well because they obviously can't be trusted with enriching nuclear uranium. And they don't the uranium. They don't need to. Only about 13 countries in the world enrich. The rest buy it from other countries. You do not need to. So that's the latest on Iran. Another, they call it defensive strike that just took place in the Strait of Hormuz. Coming up next, this crazy fool who got into a big brawl and was fighting all these parents at a kindergarten graduation. A kindergarten graduation is trying to defend herself out in the media today. And what Mark Wayne Mullen, DHS Secretary, might do in response to the radical leftists and Governor Mickey Sherrill, along with Mikey Sherrill, excuse me, along with that crazed woman, LaMonica MacGyver, who has been charged, still showing up and doing, you know, attacking, obfuscating, blocking, trying to take over the ICE parking lot outside and inside. What Mark Wayne Mullen says they might think of doing, in like Newark International Airport. All that's coming up next. It's Chris Crockin for Jesse Kelly on the Jesse Kelly Show.
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9: 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Chris Crockett for Jesse Kelly. 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Ohio mom who shocked America by brawling at kindergarten graduation unveils demure new look. She insists she's not to blame. Well, here's the problem. First of all, who has a kindergarten graduation? What accomplishment is there in finishing? You did not have a kid. Are you serious, Producer Chris? You had a kindergarten graduation? That's insane. 25 years ago, are we that pathetic now where we're having a celebration of finishing kindergarten? Yeah, it wasn't your idea, but still, I mean, I don't think I would go. I think I would refuse to take my kindergarten kid because why would I want to bring my kid? Yay! What? You went to school for a year? I've mentioned this before, all I did in kindergarten was eat paste and pick my nose. I mean, I probably did a few things. I mean, you're giving me a graduation because I attended school. I mean, it's insane. Yes, that is what a high school graduation is too now, it seems like. But at least there's supposedly some challenging amount of work. At least there was, you know, when I was there way back when. But here's my favorite thing. This woman does an interview with the Daily Mail who has been charged with felonious assault after she was caught on camera allegedly swinging at another parent at Queen of Apostles School. Well, she's quite an apostle there, huh? Here's my favorite line in the whole story. I have five kids. I have five kids. Wow, you have five kids. You got pregnant five times like a dog can get pregnant? That's great. Oh, wow, how'd you do that? That's a miracle. Get out of here. DHS Secretary Mark Wayne Mullen saying he's considering pulling Border Patrol out of Sanctuary City airports, saying we are currently drawing up plans to do so. And I love this. His comments come in response to protests at ICE Delaney Hall. These fools are showing up again in New Jersey at Delaney Hall, where LaMonica McIver, I saw that crazed leftist, I saw her assault the ICE officer. I saw her. She shoved and elbowed one of them and kind of punched one in the face, side punch or something of that. I saw it. It was obvious she assaulted him. And she's being charged. She was charged, and she's awaiting adjudication on that case. And she's still showing up. So when I heard this, that they were doing this again yesterday, whenever it was, the day before, I'm like, are you kidding me? And my other question is, where have you been since the last time this went down? Why have you been silent for a year or whatever it was the last time? Why do they all of a sudden start showing up again now? What happened now? Nothing new is happening now. And you know who's in the Delaney Hall there? I mean, the administration has said there's a rapist in there. There's a murderer in there. There's a drug trafficker in there. There's all sorts of bad people in there. And they're like, these are wonderful people. What else do I have for you here? Oh, look, you know, I got some other stuff. Oh, let's see here. Rosie O'Donut admits to feeling shameful after she got a secret facelift. She once called it a betrayal of feminism. So she's ashamed now that she got a facelift. I mean, I still think, and I'm not trying to be nasty, I still think she looks like a grandfather, a grandpa. There it is. All right. Sony announces a wearable personal air conditioner that will be available this summer. Okay, I am not going to, and this guy, notthebee.com says, I'll be rolling up to church on Sunday with this contraption strapped on. You better believe it. It straps on like the back of your neck or something. I just think this is dumb. I don't think it's going to work. I mean, I suppose I'd try it, but no thank you, not for $270. And it shouldn't be that hot in your church. You know what, though? You know what's so funny? You know those stupid gag gifts you can get, like on Amazon? You can buy a box. And it says, like, have you seen those, Producer Chris? It's like a box, and it says, like, there's one, like, a knapsack. And it's a sack that you can put over your head to sleep with. I got one of those. It was my favorite thing in the world. A knapsack, I think it was called. And it says, you know, for church. And for Nobody will know. It's literally just a sack you put over your head. It's got a fake ventilator on top, HVAC system on top of your head, a little fan or something like that. It's just so some guy with his head cocked sideways sleeping with a bag on his head, and nobody will know. Oh, my gosh. That's a good one. Gee, are you shocked? Biden's Department of Homeland Security released 90% of border illegals through parole program. All the people that are killing us, assaulting us, God knows what. All right, hopefully Jesse will be back tomorrow because he is sick today, but hopefully he'll be good tomorrow. I will see you next time. This is the Jesse Kelly Show. Chris Crockett for Jesse.
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10: More military strikes possible. I'm Tom Graham, Fox News. The White House cabinet huddling today to discuss a peace deal with Iran amid a fragile ceasefire. President Trump insisting Tehran doesn't have much bargaining power after previous U.S. military strikes.
11: They're negotiating on fumes.
27: Lead U.S. negotiator Steve Witkoff is stateside for the first cabinet meeting since the U.S. launched defensive strikes against Iran this weekend.
11: They are starting to give us the things that they have to give us, and if they do, that's great, and if they won't, then the man on my left is going to finish him off.
27: War Secretary Pete Hegseth posts, the man on his left agrees.
11: Pete Hegseth, Central Casting, he loves war. I don't like it.
27: According to the president, the U.S. is not talking about paying Iran to open the Strait of Hormuz or trading enriched uranium, a.k.a. nuclear dust, for reduced sanctions.
10: Fox's Peter Doocy and U.S. officials telling Fox News four more Iranian drones that posed a threat in the Strait of Hormuz have been shot down. Tragedy in Washington State after a chemical tank implosion. Two are dead, 9 others missing.
28: Longview Fire Department Battalion Chief Matt Amos said Wednesday began recovery efforts in the deadly accident at Nippon Dynawave Packaging. He said those who are missing, once they're found,
2: they'll undergo decontamination before being transported to the Cowlitz County Coroner's Office for identification.
28: That is where families will be notified. County Fire Chief Scott Goldstein said even though it's believed hundreds of thousands of gallons of chemicals left the imploded tank,
13: there is no air or community-based risk. And I said earlier, there is no risk to the Longview City water supply.
28: The specific cause is still not known. Gernal Scott, Fox News.
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10: The effort to contain a growing Ebola outbreak in Central Africa picking up the pace. Fox's Greg Palcott has the latest.
20: World Health Organization staffers are traveling to the eastern region of the Democratic Republic of Congo hit by the disease. The organization chief posting the outbreak is outpacing the response. And here is what Secretary of State Rubio said at today's cabinet meeting.
21: The number one priority of our foreign policy is to protect the American people. We cannot and will not allow any cases of Ebola to enter the United States.
20: To that end, the U.S. has been tightening travel restrictions on those leaving the affected area. And yes, it is reported the Trump administration is set to deploy U.S. health officials to neighboring Kenya to staff a quarantine and treatment facility for Americans testing positive for the disease or those potentially exposed, rather than bring them back to the States to be handled there.
10: Well, the WHO says the number of suspected cases nearing 1,000, with more than 200 deaths blamed on the Ebola virus outbreak. A teenager accused of killing his stepsister during a cruise remains free after a court hearing this morning.
23: The 16-year-old suspect was initially charged as a juvenile in the death of his 18-year-old stepsister, Anna Kepner, and allowed to live with an uncle, electronically monitored as the case proceeds. But Timothy Hudson has since been charged as an adult, so prosecutors say he should be in custody. After hearing arguments, a U.S. magistrate judge held off on a decision, saying he has questions for the U.S. Marshal Service about possibly detaining Hudson closer to family in Central Florida instead of South Florida, where the trial will happen. Kepner's body was found hidden under a bed in the room she was sharing with Hudson and another teen on a family cruise. Hudson has pleaded not guilty to charges of first-degree murder and aggravated sexual abuse. Lisa Brady, Fox News.
10: The U.S. Central Command says they've executed yet another strike on a suspected drug boat in the eastern Pacific on the high seas. They claim two male narco terrorists were killed during that operation, also adding no U.S. military forces. I'm Tom Graham, and this is Fox News.
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0: is the Jesse Kelly Show. Chris Kroc filling in for Jesse Kelly. And wow, what a trouncing we had in the great state of Texas where I sit. I mean, it was like 30 points. At some point, who cares what the numbers are, man? It's insane. Cornyn came in at something like 34% or somewhere around there, and Paxton came in with like 63 or something. It was literally almost exactly 30 points. It's insane. It is absolutely insane. And I want you to know a few things. I've told you this before, since I've had gotten to spend more time with you over the past 3 weeks. And I've told you this. I've told you that John Cornyn, when I first came here to do a radio show in Dallas-Fort Worth 16 years ago on Easter, which is almost exactly 16 years ago, I came here and I was told by my producer that John Cornyn, we'll all be debating some flashpoint issue, a big issue in the news today. And then 2 weeks later, John Cornyn is silent. 2 weeks later, when we've moved on, we've all made our positions, we've figured it out. Then John Cornyn comes out 2 weeks later, he licks his finger, sticks it up in the air, goes, I am taking a strong position on this. This is a strong thing. And we're like, where the hell have you been? Who are you? Get out of here. That's who he is. And what's so funny is that was one of the first things I was told 16 years ago when I got here. And it's just so true. It's amazing. And I'll tell you what, I knew and I told you, I absolutely knew that Ken Paxton was going to win. But this is an absolute humiliation. And by the way, by drubbing, beating, flogging. I mean, I don't think there's a word for it. How bad it was. And we're being shamed for it today. Shame! Shame! Remember back in the, during the plagues or whatever, or back in the, I don't even know, six, are we going back to the 1500s, 1600s, where they come out with the bell, shame! They follow you around. Shame on us, the leftist, or as Jesse would say, communist Dallas Morning News, shaming us. The mother of the, talking about Ken Paxton, divorced, the mother of his own children can't endorse him. Yet they endorse dirty, filthy Democrats with all sorts of vile things. His wife filed for divorce on biblical grounds. Read that as infidelity. That's your Texas Republican Party now. Of course, you don't see that kind of crap with the Democrats. It's very, very simple on that, by the way. I am voting for Ken Paxton. I voted for him already. I voted for him yesterday. I voted for him because his values and his positions, as far as my values, my political values, and my values as a conservative Christian, are he falls in line much, much more than John Cornyn ever has or ever does. John Cornyn loves illegals. John Cornyn has done a lot of stuff. John Cornyn said that Trump can't win this time around. He said he should drop out. That's who the real John Cornyn is. He's a milquetoast turd. So he lost because that's who he is. And I cannot tell you how many times, year after year, election after election, this guy, we wanted him out so bad. And it took the right person, and that right person is Ken Paxton. By the way, one of his arguments yesterday or the day before when he was talking about the stuff to the news was, hey, I've already won two statewide elections as attorney general. So what do you mean I can't win? He freaking drubbed this guy. He drubbed this bleepity bleep milquetoast dude, John Cornyn. Four-term Senator John Cornyn suffered historic primary runoff defeat last night. And again, the sentiment is shame on all of us. Shame. Guess who's going to win big? Ken Paxton against... This is not Beto Hussein O'Rourke, the cultural appropriator. This guy is unbelievable. This guy is actually very, very, very scary for several reasons. Wait till you hear the very, very deeply, deeply concerning. It's so bad that I can't even joke around about it or be dramatic about it, because these vile, vile, rabidly pro-gay, pro-trans books for children that are in his church's library. It is a church that worships LGBTQ kids. That's what they worship. The idol of the Church of James Tyler. I'll read you the titles. I'll read you some of the content in just a few. This guy, literally, his church worships trans and gay kids. That's why he said when he was asked, what do you love besides your family? What do you most love? I have to say trans kids. That same podcaster asked him, do you have a girlfriend? And, yeah, I do. What's his name? She didn't ask what his or her name was. And today they come out with the infamous Vanity Fair cover with Beto Hussein O'Rourke, the cultural appropriator fake Mexican who came within 3 points of Ted Cruz, and his pose with his hands behind his in his back pants on a dirty, dusty road with an old pickup truck door open. And then right next to him is a new pose of James Tallarico with his hands in his hips. But I'm not going to make this. I am not making this up. This is not exaggeration. The man has birthing hips. Those are women's hips. This dude has birthing hips. And that's what I put. You can see this on my Twitter feed, at Chris Kroxer, X feed, at Chris Kroxer, that's at Chris Kroxer, C-H-R-I-S-K-R-O-K. He's thrusting his feminine hips. Those are birthing hips right there, as we would say in tech. Those are birthing hips right there. Those right there are some birthing hips. I'm not kidding you. Look at it. You're going to see what I'm talking about. Those are the widest hips, allegedly, on a man's body that I've ever seen in my life. When Ken Paxton won last night, this is so great. I'm going to play some of the ads. I'm going to play some of the sound bites. This guy's going to lose. You know, Beto Hussein O'Rourke, the cultural appropriator, fake Mexican, he lost by only 3 points. And the reason he lost by 3 points is because Ted Cruz phoned it in that time. He literally thought he could cruise, no pun intended, to victory. And that's why we almost lost that seat. And Beto Hussein O'Rourke, you know, his pretty looks and his, you know, fake poser drummer, poser skateboarder guy and acting all cool. But he had that radical leftism, but it was nowhere near as bad and pronounced as James Tallarico. This guy, and I'll tell you what right now, last night in his acceptance speech, Ken Paxton called him James Tallarico. That is exactly right! James Tallarico! Yes! James Tallarico. How about we get a little, we'll have a little sampling here of James Tallarico, Low T Tallarico, as they call him in the ads. Let's see here. I have a couple different things. Here's a little montage that we put together for you.
1: You can't call yourself a Christian and destroy God's creation with greenhouse gases.
4: For the most part, the Republican caucus in here in Texas is white, older men, straight, cisgendered men.
5: For me, prophetic voices like Jesus have helped me reckon with my own whiteness, my own masculinity, my own certainty, my own ego. It's a never-ending process, and it's a painful process.
4: And so I am proud to say that our campaign has officially become a non-meat campaign. So we have...
0: I mean, you guys know this is huge in Texas, right? Nobody eats meat here. I mean, at any given moment in the panhandle, we have 2.2 million heads of cattle. But just because that does not mean that we eat meat. Tallarico is on the dime here. He's Johnny on the spot. He knows what we want.
4: We are only buying vegan products from our local vegan businesses.
6: Before God comes over Mary and we have the incarnation, God asks for Mary's consent, which is remarkable. I mean, go back and read this. And
0: by the way, this is where Tallarico is literally saying that God supports abortion. Why? Well, he says God supports abortion because he gave Mary a choice. Read the scripture. There's no doubt. It is very direct. He says you will have a baby, you will have a boy, and you will name him Jesus. She's not given a choice. This guy totally lies intentionally, and that's his problem, but this ain't what the average Texan is thinking.
6: Incarnation, God asks for Mary's consent, which is remarkable. I mean, go back and read this in Luke. I mean, the angel comes down and asks Mary if this is something she wants to do, and she says, if it is God's will, let it be done.
0: There was no asking. It was telling. But that's okay. That's how Low T Tallarico positions it. I got more, but here we go. Coming up next as well as this. James Tallarico's library at the church he goes to and preaches at sometimes has books such as God is Queer, This Book is Gay, and several others, and they're very, very, actually it's very, very, very concerning and frightening about what this so-called church is doing and teaching little boys and girls, and it's very scary, actually. They don't worship, to me, they don't worship God, they worship LGBTQ stuff with children, which is obviously tremendously disturbing. But anyway, shame on us for voting in Ken Paxton. He will beat Telefrico by a long shot, by a long way. He'll beat him by between 6 and 12 points, probably in the upper edge of 6 to 12 points is what I'm thinking. I'm going to give you the information about his church and a few other tidbits on that victory that we had, a resounding victory. Coming up next, it's Chris Kroc in for Jesse Kelly on the Jesse Kelly Show.
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0: Hey, wasn't this from the Big Lebowski, producer Chris? Yes, you do. Come on, baby. I think it is. All right. Either way, it's a good song. This is the Jesse Kelly Show. Chris Kroc filling in for Jesse. Hey, by the way, Jesse wants you to know he is sick. And he is dying to get right back on, so he's just sick today, and that's what the dealio is. If you want to follow me, you should follow me. Everything I'm playing and we're talking about is on my X feed and Facebook and etc. Insta, Facebook, and X is at Chris Kroc Show. That's at Chris Kroc Show, C-H-R-A-S-K-R-O-K. 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James Tellerico, Telefrico, Loti Tellerico, Tofu Tellerico, Six Gender Jimmy, whatever you want to call him, he's not going to win, and he's going to collapse way more than Beto Hussein O'Rourke, the cultural appropriator, ever did. He makes Beto look almost like a moderate, comparatively speaking. Let's finish off a little bit more from this montage of some of the things he has said, and then we get into the books, these terribly disturbing books and book titles that are inside of his church library where he preaches from time to time.
20: I want to ask you about your record as a state legislator, because they have reviewed your legislative history and you've missed over 800 votes during your time in the state house. Why did you miss the votes, and why should voters allow you to represent their interests statewide when some are saying you did not represent your district?
0: 800 missed votes.
21: And this is a Republican talking point, because correct, I broke quorum twice with my Democratic colleagues. And
0: so he broke quorum twice, and there were 800 votes while he was gone. No, there were not.
21: And I taught a lot of undocumented students, and those students tended to be my most patriotic students.
0: Yes, those illegals are the best.
21: Our southern border should be like our front porch. There should be a giant welcome mat out front and a lock on the door.
0: Welcome, welcome, welcome to all of our illegals like under Joe Biden. So let's see some of the titles and information on these books. This is in James Tellerico's library, according to the Daily Wire today. St. Andrew's Presbyterian Church in Austin. Books found in St. Andrew's catalog include the book Gender Queer, which includes, I've gone through that one when we talked about it, getting it out of the schools in Texas. Gender Queer, which includes illustrations of oral sex and masturbation. Again, this is for children. Gender Queer, illustrations of oral sex and masturbation. The book All Boys Aren't Blue, which discusses anal rape and incest. This book is gay. A chapter in the book gives you the ins and outs of gay sex. Again, this is in a church library. The book Becoming Nicole tells the story of a gender-confused teen boy who identifies with as a girl with the support of his family. The courage to be queer. It claims that God is queer in that book. I mean, this is an absolute abomination. I'm not going to, I mean, this is extraordinarily troubling to me. Those children in that church are being taught and encouraged to be gay, trans, and have sexually active as a child, as a minor. It's just sick. It's literally how the Bible lays out as far as sin and wrong stuff. This is what's in their church. Quote, also that's in there, according to the Daily Wire today, this book is gay. Trans kids are kids. Stories and resources from the front lines of the movement for transgender youth and the courage to be queer and several other things. So, I mean, this is absolutely horribly concerning to me and disgusting, creepy, and everything. Meanwhile, Tallarico is courting John Cornyn voters. By the way, this is so funny. You had Cornyn voters that were saying, if Paxton wins, I will vote for Tallarico. You were never...

0: Toward great trials and challenges. 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And worst of all, there's a relentless 24/7 propaganda campaign aimed to demoralize us and break our will. 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
5: More cowbell, please. More cowbell. Chris Kroc in for Jesse Kelly. This is the Jesse Kelly Show. Jesse is sick today. He wants you to know he'll come back hopefully tomorrow and be better. Just a day of sickness, y'all. There you go. Let's go over this one. Producer Chris chiming in with me about how somebody was saying that James Tallarico likes to say that God is non-binary. We have the cut right here.
6: God is both masculine and feminine and everything in between. God is non-binary.
5: That's complete blasphemy, and I'm not here to be a Puritan and yell and scream and get angry about it, but I'm here to tell you that. And, for example, many, many scriptures, and James Tallarico supposedly went to seminary, etc. I mean, one of the quotes I thought about is, I am the Father and the Father is in me, and I just Googled that real fast, and it's John 14:11. Believe me when I say that I am the Father and the Father is in me. There's no one comes to the Father except through me, Jesus says. When he says, I am the way, the truth, and the life, no one comes to the Father except through me. I mean, it is all about the Father. God is absolutely him, he, the Father, and James Tallarico is lying to people. Meanwhile, in his churches already, there are vile books for children about being gay and trans throughout the whole, I mean, just a prolific, long list of gay and trans books with sexual activity and descriptions of vile things in their church library. This guy is complete toast. Let me tell you something else I forgot to mention. I'm glad I did forget. It's important to give you everything I got. I'm glad it came out at some point. Here it is. The Dallas Morning News wrote a column and/or analysis. Gromer Jeffress is one of the big longtime guys that does politics there. I can't remember if it was him or Colin, whatever. This guy's going to have to bring out almost every. He's going to have to bring out Hussein Obama numbers for blacks to come out. You don't need me to tell you that no church-going black Democrat is going to vote for some guy that tells him that God is a freaking woman. What the hell's that boy talking about? Hell no. You think you're going to get Hussein Obama numbers about getting black people to the polls over this guy with his birthing hips? And again, remember that podcaster I told you about? She said, do you have a girlfriend? Yes. She's my rock. But of course, the podcaster who either had him on previously, I've seen a few things with her, and it's like, she's just some leftist who kissed his butt and didn't ask real questions. Because the next question any one of us would have asked, who is she? What's her name? What does she do? Nothing. And I would have said, who is she? Who is he or she? I mean, you don't know. I mean, with this guy, you'd be, geez, there's nothing. There's nothing that is solid. There are no unchangeables. And the one thing that is unchangeable, if you're a Christian or a Jew who is strict in it, if you will, is God never changes. God never he never goes back on anything. He never goes forward. He doesn't add to it. It is what it is, and that is it. It is final. This guy bastardizes everything about it, which is insanely offensive to even hardcore Democrat, black church-going people who know the truth enough to know this guy's an abomination, period. That's just all there is. This guy's... So I'm telling you, he's going to lose by 6 to 12 points. It really could be more of a 10 to 15-point thing. I mean, it's a disgrace. And I love that the Democrats are so excited about this guy. Yes. And I love they're sending him tons of money. Yes. It's like one of my, I have a very leftist liberal brother, godless communist brother, if you love him, but you know what I'm saying. And he told me when Beto Hussein O'Rourke, the cultural appropriator fake Mexican, was running, he told me I send him money, and I literally just texted him back, that's great, good luck, you're not going to win, and you're wasting your money. It was like no drama, just no problem. He's still not going to win. And he didn't, of course. But this guy's going to lose by a lot more. And we have the left and the media, not just in Texas, but across this country, shaming us for putting in Ken Paxton. And Ken Paxton, just like Donald J. Trump, I'm going to quote my pastor, Dr. Robert Jeffress, friend of President Trump's, my pastor at First Baptist Dallas, who says, I wouldn't vote for Trump to be my Sunday school class. I'm voting for him because his policies best align with my values. And that's exactly what Ken Paxton is to me. And he's not afraid. And he rips off the bandit and he goes. And yes, he's going to win. And yes, we're going to have two gadflies, two irascible, pain in the butt people that the left or moderates won't like and can't stand. But they're going to win and they're going to be our gadflies and our folks that are going to not back down. John Cornyn is a joke who loved his illegals, loved amnesty, was even talking about it in the waning days of his campaign, desperate. So he's gone. He's gone, and birthing hips, Tellerico is not going to win. There's just no question about it. Let's finish this off, though, because when he says God is a non-binary, which is obviously a complete abomination, especially for someone who claims to be a teacher of the Bible and a preacher. Let's continue on, though, because he's asked about this. They play this on fake news CNN, and then he's asked about it.
7: What is your response to them using that and explain what you were talking about?
8: Well, I understand that that comment is a little provocative. I said it on the House floor when the extremists in the Republican legislature were picking on school kids who were different. But I don't think it's controversial theologically. Most Christians would acknowledge that God is beyond gender. In fact, the Apostle Paul, in his letter to the Galatians, said that in Christ there is neither male nor female. And so if someone's got a problem with that statement, they shouldn't take it up with me. They should take it up with the Apostle Paul.
5: Completely false. Galatians 3, 26 to 29. So in Christ Jesus, you're all God of children of God through faith. For all of you who were baptized into Christ have clothed yourself with Christ. There is neither Jew nor Gentile, neither slave nor free. There is neither male nor female. For all are one in Christ Jesus. If you belong to Christ, then you are Abraham's seed and heirs according to the promise. That is not saying that God is non-binary. That is saying that whether you're a man or a woman and you are a Christian, you are all equally in Christ. So this guy, whether it's God is non-binary, whether there's six genders, whether God said that God supports abortion because he gave Mary a choice, which is also a lie, this guy literally traffics in bald-faced lies. But here's the thing, and I've said this before. If you are a Christian and you vote Republican and you're a conservative, the best way for you to help Democrats like James Tellerico, the best way for you to help the left is to not know your Bible. Because if you do not know your Bible, somebody like James Tellerico comes around and tickles people's ears with BS and outright lies, you can't defend it. So make sure if you want to help the Democrats and you're a Christian, to not read your Bible or not know your Bible, that way you can't defend against people like this who are complete charlatans and abominations. And I think, if I'm not mistaken, like Joe Rogan, the biggest podcaster in the country, as far as I'm aware, literally like loves this guy. And he came on and told him that God supports abortion. Oh, wow. Oh. Well, I mean, dude, know your stuff. And by the way, if you don't read it, if you're not a Christian, that's fine. But if you're going to, you got to know what you're doing if you're going to try to defend this. And if you don't defend it because you don't know it, well, then they win. Because most people don't know what the truth is on that. Hey, Ken Paxton, by the way. Again, shame, shame, shame for Texas putting in Paxton big, big time last night by 30 points roughly. Ken Paxton won. Check this out. And again, we're being condemned by the left right now for putting Paxton over Cornyn. But watch this. Watch this. Ken Paxton won 252 counties. Out of 254, he won literally every county in Texas except for two. And we have 254 counties. Cornyn won. Guess what county Cornyn won? Travis County, Austin. absolutely the larger version of Berkeley, a larger version of Madison, Wisconsin. Cornyn won Travis freaking County and tiny Kennedy County. You're going to love this. He won two counties. He won Travis County, which is Austin, and tiny Kennedy County where there are only 8 votes. He won 6 out of 8 votes. So honestly, John, you are a winner. You are the winner. Look at you, won 2 counties. You won 6 out of 8. John Cornyn, you are the winner. I'm so proud of you. You know what else that makes me think about? Is Joe Biden's wife saying, Joe, Joe, you answered all the questions. That is next. Finding out, we're going to find out a little earlier that evening, she now claims that she thought he was stroking out. Well, that's all coming up next. This is Chris Crockin for Jesse Kelly, the Jesse Kelly Show.
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10: Good news. The greatest test of the American spirit is upon us now. Why is this good news? Because throughout American history, high testosterone men thrive in times of chaos and uncertainty. Every red-blooded American man runs toward great trials and challenges. Communist big tech companies are trying to destroy American jobs. War in the Middle East is intensifying. Fertility rates are plummeting. And worst of all, there's a relentless 24/7 propaganda campaign aimed to demoralize us and break our will. Communists want to tear down Western civilization itself. With the constant bashing of masculinity, estrogens, and plastic, which is everywhere, and the junk in our food and water supply, it's no wonder the average testosterone levels are half of what they were 50 years ago. 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Thrive in the chaos with Chalk. Good news. The greatest test of the American spirit is upon us now. Why is this good news? Because throughout American history, high testosterone men thrive in times of chaos and uncertainty. Every red-blooded American man runs toward great trials and challenges. Communist big tech companies are trying to destroy American jobs. War in the Middle East is intensifying. Fertility rates are plummeting. And worst of all, there's a relentless 24/7 propaganda campaign aimed to demoralize us and break our will. Communists want to tear down Western civilization itself. With the constant bashing of masculinity, estrogens, and plastic, which is everywhere, and the junk in our food and water supply, it's no wonder the average testosterone levels are half of what they were 50 years ago. 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Thrive in the chaos with
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5: This is the Jesse Kelly Show. He's sick today. He's hoping to be back tomorrow. In the meantime, I'm with you, Chris Kroc. 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See if I have a third eye or some strange, disgusting appendage growing out of my forehead. Hopefully I don't. We'll see. You'll have to see for yourself. Meantime, Jill Biden. Not a Dr. Jill. Nurse Jill did an interview. And they asked her about her husband, and during the debate, what happened? He was running circles around everybody. Nobody could keep up with him. He was doing, he did handstands walking backwards for miles. And then all of a sudden he had this, what happened? Let's listen.
24: Were you horrified as you saw it unfold?
25: I wasn't horrified, I was frightened. Because I had never, ever seen Joe like that.
5: She's never seen him like, I mean, she didn't see him. Do you remember when they were playing music? It was like gospel music or something on the front lawn of the White House, and everybody was dancing, and he was frozen, like a forklift. His arms were sticking straight out. He could put a coffin on there, and he'd be like, and he wasn't moving. I have never seen Joe look like that. I was frightened.
26: Yeah, with the COVID, excuse me, with dealing with everything we have to do with.
5: My favorite part, I have to pause it, is Trump's face. I'm going to retweet it right now. You can follow me on X at Chris Kroc Show. Trump's face while this is happening, it's so funny. He's like, what the hell's going on with this guy? And then the other thing is, too, he realized Biden was so bad that Trump realized to go easy on him because it was so unbelievable. Let's continue on.
26: Look, if we finally beat Medicare.
27: Thank you, President.
5: I'm so glad he beat Medicare, by the way. Aren't you glad that we finally beat Medicare? This guy's a freaking genius. I'm so glad he ran our country for 4 years. Let's continue. I'm going to rewind it a quick second.
26: Beat Medicare.
27: Thank you, President Biden.
5: Thank you, President Biden. We got to jump. We got to get out of this shot. We got to get away from this. Protect the man. Protect the man. He's having a stroke. He's stroking out.
27: Biden.
25: Before or since? Never.
24: Or since?
25: Yes.
24: You've never seen him like
25: never.
24: That.
25: Never.
24: Yeah.
25: No.
24: What happened?
25: I don't know what happened. I mean, as I watched it, I thought, oh my God, he's having a stroke.
5: What?
0: broken.

0: you. Okay, let's continue on with Nurse Jill Biden.
1: Did I thought, oh my God.
0: By the way, did you know, wasn't it great being a nurse when she took over the COVID vaccination program and she was personally, being a medical expert, personally given the shots? Nurse Jill was there, Johnny, Jeanette on the spot. I don't know.
1: I watched it. I thought, oh my God, he's having a stroke. And it scared me to death.
2: Joe, you did such a great job. You answered every question. You knew all the facts.
0: Joe, you answered all the questions. Joe!
2: And let me ask the crowd, what did Trump do? Lie!
0: He just stood there while Joe had a stroke or something, a fake stroke. I don't know. I love how she lies. I have never seen anything like that before. Well, we all saw it. We saw him shaking hands with air repeatedly. We saw him not knowing how to get off a stage repeatedly. We saw that he had lines for him on what to follow, like he's following the yellow brick road to get off a stage. We saw him in, was that in France? At the G8 or something like that, and he's walking through a field away from the people taking group shots. I mean, we saw it all. But thank goodness, Nurse Jill, not a Dr. Jill, said she had never seen anything like that. That was absolutely beautiful. Quote, the New York Post, Jill Biden shockingly, why don't they call her Nurse Jill, or not a Dr. Jill, shockingly admits that she thought Joe was having a stroke. And yes, you can laugh, because he didn't have one. It's almost like, did she wish he had one? That way it would make an excuse for something? I don't know. Trump, meantime, is lashing out. That is so funny, by the way. I can't stop laughing. Trump lashes out at Joe Biden over suing the DOJ to hide interview audio files. Do you remember when Joe Biden met with his ghostwriter? And Joe Biden, according to all the reports I've seen, opened up all of his files and stuff that he had illegally obtained, stole. Because you can't, as a vice president, you cannot take classified information out of a skiff. And he stole. You don't take them and not put them back. He stole them because the vice president of the United States of America cannot remove them out of a skiff. The only person who can have classified materials outside of a skiff is the president of the United States of America. He stole them, whether it be as a senator, which he did that too, or as a vice president, and then he had them in his house, and all the reports said that he allowed his ghostwriter to look at classified documents saying they're over there, they're in a box. And now, as we're investigating that, the Trump administration is investigating that, now Joe Biden is trying to block the release. He's suing the Justice Department to block the release of audio recordings and transcripts tied to the special counsel investigation into his handling of classified information. As we all remember, the special prosecutor, said the man was feeble, too elderly, and confused to be able to be convicted, which is incredible. I mean, we all knew that. And Nurse Jill didn't know that, obviously. She thought everything was great. I don't know if she just was never around him or what. But so here we are. So I hope it doesn't stop it. I hope we can get everything on that because, dude, he stole intelligence, and then he was providing stolen intelligence to a man who was not could not observe or be around classified information, et cetera, et cetera, et cetera. So there we go. There we go. What a bunch of fun right there. Kathy Hochul tries to dunk on Trump over the Knicks and really, really falls flat on her face. It's a lot of fun. That's coming up next. This is Chris Crockett for Jesse Kelly on the Jesse Kelly Show.
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12: Against Iran, I'm Carmen Roberts, Fox News. U.S. officials tell Fox News that the U.S. military carried out more self-defense strikes against Iran, shooting down four Iranian drones that posed a threat to the Strait of Hormuz, and that U.S. forces also struck an Iranian ground control station that was about to launch a fifth drone. CENTCOM maintains these actions were measured, purely defensive, and intended to maintain the ceasefire. Meantime, President Trump tells reporters they're still trying to reach a deal with Iran to end the war, but they're not there yet.
13: His remarks came after Iranian state TV reported what it said were details of a draft agreement, which included reopening the Strait of Hormuz and the withdrawal of U.S. forces from the region. The White House later branded the report as complete fabrication. Meantime, despite a ceasefire in place between Israel and Lebanon, clashes between Israeli military and Iran-backed Hezbollah terror cells are intensifying. Lebanon's health ministry says 31 people have been killed in Israeli airstrikes in recent days. Israel says it's expanding its ground operation inside Lebanon to eliminate threats to its citizens living in northern Israel. In Tel Aviv, Ashley Webster, Fox News.
12: Oil prices eased over hopes negotiations will reopen the Strait of Hormuz. U.S. crude fell to mid-April prices closing in New York at $88.68 a barrel, and that helped boost all three major stock indexes to close at record highs. The Dow closed at 50,644. And a federal appeals court temporarily blocks the re-detention of pro-Palestinian activist Mahmoud Khalil while his attorneys prepare an appeal to the U.S. Supreme Court. The ruling gives a 30-year-old green card holder a temporary reprieve. 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
12: Advocates for fair housing have filed a lawsuit over a federal rule change they say could open the door to discrimination against minorities.
16: A rule change made earlier this year by the Consumer Financial Protection Bureau is facing a legal battle. The change was made to the Equal Credit Opportunity Act, which had barred lenders from discriminating against credit applicants. But fair housing advocates say that change is going to make it easier for lenders to market loans to predominantly white neighborhoods. And that's going to force minority communities to rely on lenders that offer predatory loans with exorbitant interest rates. The president of the Fair Housing Alliance said the change is an effort to gut fair housing and lending protections. No comment from the Bureau yet. Jill Nato, Fox News.
12: We're learning more about the death of NASCAR champion Kyle Busch.
17: NASCAR driver Kyle Busch suffered a serious chain of events in the lead-up to his passing last week. That's according to multiple reports, which cite his official death certificate. Busch reportedly had bacterial pneumonia that lasted for, quote, days to weeks, eventually progressing into sepsis and hemorrhagic shock before he passed away Thursday at the age of 41. Rumblings of problems with Busch began the week earlier when he appeared unwell following his NASCAR Craftsman Truck Series win at Dover. And just days before his death, Busch was found unresponsive in a racing simulator, reportedly coughing up blood before being hospitalized with what his family called a severe illness. Tony Genualdo, Fox News.
12: And a U.S. official tells Fox News that investigators are asking the Bahamas for permission to send dive teams to new areas in the Sea of Bibaco to search for Lynette Hooker's body. Officials say GPS data from one of Brian Hooker's electronic devices has given them new areas to search. I'm Carmen Roberts. This is Fox News.
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31: The state of Texas is holding its primary runoff elections today. The main contest to watch is the Republican race for U.S. Senate. Incumbent John Cornyn is fighting for his political survival against Texas Attorney General Ken Paxton.
32: I know Republicans, voters, and as I said earlier, really it's a question of who bothers to show up. If only the most radical people show up in the primary, then I think that's going to be a challenge. If we get a broad spectrum of Republican voters to turn out in the primary, I'm optimistic about the outcome.
33: Very early numbers coming in. You see a handful of counties reporting votes. Ken Paxton leading in all of them.
34: Cornyn beat Paxton here solidly in the preliminary. But again, looking at the early vote right here, Paxton's absolutely trouncing him.
33: The suburban establishment Republicans, business Republicans, do they stick with Cornyn? Or do enough of them listen to the president? Well, 45-38 a few weeks ago, Paxton on top, 59-41 at the moment.

0: This just in, the Associated Press has now projected right now that, in fact, Ken Paxton has, in fact, won this runoff primary against John Cornyn.
1: The AP calling the race for Ken Paxton. 62% of the vote at the moment for Ken Paxton. Cornyn at 38%.
2: Trump-backed candidate Kim Paxton has won the state's Senate race, beating out four-term incumbent John Cornyn.
3: I've said throughout this race that I trust the voters of Texas, and they've made their decision, and I must respect it.
4: I want you to know it's over.

most extreme radical the Democrats have ever nominated. He's even running a vegan campaign, whatever that is. He goes by a few names that you may all have heard of. Some people know him as Tofu Tallarico. Some people call him Six-Gender Jimmy. I've even heard some people call him James Talafrico. And others refer to him simply as Low-T Talafrico.

0: guys were on Texas yesterday. It was the runoff election for the primary races to choose which candidates would face off in November. It was a big day and a big result. There were precedents which were broken. There were major upsets. There is a realigning of political power in the country and in the state of Texas. I will get into tedious, granular detail over the course of the next few hours. If you are not interested in such things, today may not be your show. It will be a bit atypical. I often say that unlike most shows, and this is not a shot at them, it's a different approach, I don't talk politics every day. We talk motherhood and fatherhood and citizenship. We talk adoption, Memorial Day, veterans, small business, investment. We talk about a lot of different things. When I do talk politics, it's because I think it's important, and today is one of those days. So let's get into that, shall we? Let's start with the race that got the most national attention. John Cornyn was a four-term U.S. senator. 4 6-year terms. Running yet again. He is 74 years old. He would have served till he was 80 in his next term and probably kept going. Voters say they want term limits. Texas voters yesterday proved it. Four terms is more than enough. But if John Cornyn had served those four terms with diligence and dignity, if he had been representative of the values of Texas, there would not have been a challenge against him. Cornyn argued that a border wall was a ridiculous idea. Cornyn worked against efforts to close the border. Cornyn was an open borders Republican. Now, let me explain how a lot of these things happen from a Texas perspective. The Texas Republican is quite different than a Maine Republican or a California Republican or Oregon Republican or New York Republican. But how did it happen that Cornyn would be against closing the border? Cornyn went to Washington, D.C. with the intention of fitting in. He wanted to be majority leader. It didn't happen for him. He wanted to be Mitch McConnell's successor. It didn't happen for him. Cornyn is not trusted because he's a weasel. He's a schemer. You know the type. Why would he work against closing the border, which made him very unpopular in Texas? Because the U.S. Chamber of Commerce, which sounds like a great organization, right? We're capitalists. We're business supporters. We're not socialists. We're not AOC. We're not Bernie Sanders. U.S. Chamber of Commerce sounds like something we could get behind. Well, it becomes very complicated because the U.S. Chamber of Commerce supports and is paid for by major corporations at odds with the average American worker and citizen and business. You see, big pharma, big tech, big manufacturing, big media, as Andrew Breitbart worked against, would just as soon kill off the independent worker, business, you name it. So you get these interests who rely on cheap labor. Guess what? They don't want the American worker. They want cheap labor. And those folks want illegal immigration because they want to drive the cost of wages, which is typically for most companies, they're high. Now they're replacing them with robots. But for a long time, there were illegal aliens replacing American workers. And John Cornyn was only too happy to help.
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0: So how does a four-term U.S. senator lose? Especially when the swamp poured in by most estimates, about $150 million to help him against a candidate we were told is a bad guy. He's a crook. He's a criminal. He's this. He's this. He's this. This race took on a Joe Biden versus Donald Trump 2024 reelection vibe more closely than you would imagine. And you might say, well, but Czar, Biden wasn't on the ballot in November. No, because it was clear he was going to lose. See, they did to Paxton. In fact, it's the same guys who did it. They did to Paxton what they did to Trump. They brought charges against him. They used the criminal justice system. They used an impeachment. They got articles of impeachment through the House of Representatives on Ken Paxton, the attorney general who was charging John Cornyn. They smeared him in every way possible. I mean, they smeared his name in every way possible. And the intention was, we will wound him so badly, we will make him a bad guy. The reason they had to do that is they could not fire up voters to show up and vote for John Cornyn on the basis that he's a good senator who's done a good job. They knew that people don't like him in Texas. They knew that. So what they had to do was make people dislike his opponent even more. So the only thing the Cornyn campaign could say to commend them to re-election to yet 6 more years to make 30 years in the Senate was, yeah, but he's a bad guy over there. He's worse than we are. Well, let me tell you a little something about Texans. Texans are a different breed, a different spirit. Texans are not willing to have you say, well, your guy doesn't have character. Your guy's not a nice guy. Texans never took to Mitt Romney. Texans never took to Mike Pence. Texans are of a spirit and a mindset of rugged individualism. There are a lot more farmers, a lot more cattle guys, ranchers, longshoremen, roughnecks, tradesmen. Texans tend to like our politicians like our football teams. Rough and tumble. 3 yards in a cloud of dust. Willing to take a shot. Get back up. So what ended up happening was all the efforts to smear Paxton just showed that Karl Rove, who was leading all of this, is a low-down, dirty bastard. And Karl Rove, who was the brains behind the Bush Empire, 1 and 2, is so discredited in Texas now because he's done this yet again. And Rove was going on Fox every day and saying, Paxton's a bad guy. If Paxton wins, the Democrats will beat him. If Paxton wins, the Democrat will beat him. And just steady drumbeat. If Paxton wins, the Democrats will have a field day. The Democrats want to run against Paxton. The Democrats were licking their chops. They just can't wait to run against Paxton. And what did the voters do? Even the voters who were watching Fox News. We don't trust you, Karl Rove. We don't want to fight your wars. We don't want to support candidates who put money in your back pocket. We don't want more big government, big pharma, big tech, big manufacturing, big media. So despite all the money coming in, despite Rove on Fox every day insulting Ken Paxton, despite the House impeaching him, the Republican House impeaching Paxton, and then the Senate finding him innocent, despite all that, Paxton trounced Cornyn. The base showed up. You heard in the opening montage a line by John Cornyn. He said, if only the most radical voters show up. This is what the establishment does. They've done this since the days of the Tea Party in 2010. The first Tea Party. You see, the Republican Party cannot win without the Tea Party that became largely MAGA and expanded with MAGA. The Republicans can't beat the Democrats without the base. They can't do it. But they don't like the base. This is like the Democrat, this is like the white liberal power structure in the Democrat Party. They need the blacks. They got to get the blacks to show up. They got to declare race war in 20 to get the blacks to show up. That's what the George Floyd was about. But what they don't want is the blacks to get so fired up that they start pitchforking the white liberals. That's what's happening with Tom Steyer in California. Tom Steyer has stoked the racial fires for years, and now they've turned on him. Debbie Wasserman Schultz in Florida, with the redistricting, she's running in a seat that the black leadership has declared, this is a black seat. And she's moved over to run in that seat. And they're saying, get your white ass over there. Uh-uh. You're not running this. You don't like black people. More power to them. More power to them. Let's call her a racist and shame her. Drive her out of the district. Racist white woman. Because she has pushed racism to get elected against Republicans her entire career. She was ahead of the DNC. They have pushed racism. The Clintons did it until they ran against Barack Obama in 2008. And they burned Bill Clinton trying to say to blacks, hey, I'm your guy, not Barack. And they about cast him out of the party over that. So back to Cornyn. Cornyn loses big. The establishment loses big. Big loss for them. Trump came out and endorsed Paxton late in the day. In fact, we were 2 days into the 5 days of early voting. And make no mistake, the margin of victory was affected by the Trump endorsement. There is no doubt. But I said it before and I'll say it again. Paxton would have won, just not as big. Paxton would have won without the Trump endorsement. And Paxton would have won even if Trump endorsed Cornyn, which Thune and McConnell and that group was all trying to get him to do. He did not realize the extent to which Paxton was popular in Texas and Cornyn is despised. And I think this is across the state. Look at what just happened in Louisiana. The sitting Republican Senator, Bill Cassidy, the establishment swamp creature, Bill Cassidy, did not even make the runoff. He did not even make one of the final two in the Senate runoff in Louisiana. Republican voters across the country, populist, nationalists, have had enough of the establishment. No more Jeb Bush. No more Liz Cheney. No more John Cornyn. No more John Thune. No more Lindsey Graham. Republican voters, when they are getting a shot, are voting against the establishment. 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

other races that were worth noting outside the state of Texas yesterday. Ken Paxton, who defeated Cornyn in the Republican primary, the base beating the establishment,

0: the amount Cornyn spent, or the amount the establishment spent helping Cornyn over Paxton, Paxton estimates it's $150 million. It could be far above that because a lot of that is dark money that is harder to trace. It doesn't go into the Cornyn campaign. There are restrictions on fundraising for that. It is PAC money that shows up and basically just says, Ken Paxton's a bad guy, Ken Paxton's a bad guy. Well, that's money coming in on behalf of Cornyn. Paxton's seat obviously pops open, the attorney general seat. And the attorney general of the state of Texas has traditionally gone on to big things. The past attorneys general are John Cornyn, who went on to the U.S. Senate, from which he's now been trounced, and Greg Abbott, who went on to be governor. So that's a big seat. Attorney General of Texas is a can be a stepping stone. It's a launching pad. It's a bully pulpit. You can file cases against folks. Paxton became very popular in Texas for challenging the 2020 election, which at the time he was considered crazy for, but we now know there was widespread fraud. It's pretty much established now. You know, it's interesting how these things go from crazy conspiracy theory to, well, maybe there's something to it, to, yeah, everybody knows that's true. Why are you still talking about it? Look at COVID. Look at COVID. When it first came out, hey, COVID wasn't created in an open-air bat market in Wuhan. It was created a few thousand feet away in that clinic over there that we were funding where they were doing gain-of-function research. Why would you try to, oh, here's some pictures of how filthy the market is. Oh, that must be where COVID started. Oh, they've been doing those open-air markets for hundreds of years. How'd we all of a sudden end up with COVID? No, they created COVID. And it either got out of hand or worked exactly according to plan. You decide. But that theory went from, what kind of cuckoo are you? To, oh, well, maybe there's something to that. And there's a lot of those theories, if you notice. You go from conspiracy to accepted. That arc is sometimes interesting to watch. Because once it's accepted, it's too late to do anything about it. And now you're the kook for bringing it up because, yeah, we all know it to be true. How many of these things? Look at the Jake Tapper arc in his opinion of Joe Biden. You can't Trump, you can't criticize Joe Biden and suggest that maybe he's demented and doesn't know where he is. I won't allow that on my show. That's unacceptable. Here's a book about Joe Biden basically not even being conscious for over a year. Read my book. Wait, what just happened? Well, wait, everybody's crazy except for you. And you go from denying these things are true to once it's too late to do anything about it, yeah, of course it's true. This is what makes people crazy. It's the worst form of gaslighting. So, the attorney general's race. You had Chip Roy, who was heavily supported by Ted Cruz, longtime friend of his. Cruz was out front. He endorsed him on day one of Chip Roy's announcement. Chip Roy had become kind of a darling of Fox News and of national media, taking on issues, very loud about it, very aggressive about it, sort of a Ted Cruz approach to media management and the issues he took up. But Chip Roy made a huge mistake on January 6th of 2021 when he believed, and many people believed, that the Trump grave was being dug and he was marching to it, and people criticized Chip Roy. He came out and said, you MFers. He told MAGA to kiss his ass. And that, I think more than anything else, he never overcame turning on MAGA. And that ended up biting him. There were other issues at play. Mays Middleton, self-funded largely. He had personal wealth. But it ended up being much like Paxton over Cornyn, an absolute wipeout. So Middleton defeated Roy in the attorney general's race. There was a railroad commission seat, not a thing I would normally bring up. The railroad commission in Texas actually regulates oil and gas. I know it's crazy, but it does. That's it's kind of an odd name for that. But there was a candidate named Jim Wright, who was the establishment candidate. The governor, Greg Abbott, who's awful, was big behind him against a guy named Beau French. They ran articles in every magazine, newspaper they could. French is crazy. He's one of those MAGA, populist, right-wing, nutty, UFO-spotting, crazy. But Beau French had the base. I endorsed French. He won. Not because I endorsed him, but because the base was with him. John Bonk won a congressional seat over Shelley DeZavalas. Bonk had Trump support and Cruz support, and my support, and most everybody I knew. That race, another big win. Alex Mueller ran in the new, we have two new congressional seats in Texas. She ran in district, congressional district 9, against the state rep from that area, Briscoe Kane. Mueller was supported by me and Trump. Trump got in that race early. She's a Army veteran, West Point, Harvard Law, Harvard Business School, smart lady. She was a bomb tech. She was one of the, like the Hurt Locker. She went in and disabled bombs. She's a hard campaigner. And that's something that is underestimated. A candidate who's willing to show up, shake hands, engage people all day long, and a candidate who's willing to call and ask for money. It's a hard thing to do. A very hard thing to do. She was able to do it. But I think the thing that hurt her opponent the most is that he led the impeachment charge against Paxton in the state house at Karl Rove's direction. Dade Phelan, who was the Speaker of the House at the time, is not even a state rep anymore. So all of this, Karl Rove is destroying Republican careers in the state of Texas. These people, the glamour of the gold dust that he sprinkled on George W. Bush, that he was, you know, Turd Blossom ran the Bush campaign, and Turd Blossom is the reason, that's what George W. Bush called him, that Turd Blossom was the reason for the Bush empire. That's all faded now, because everybody Karl Rove gets behind in Texas, John Cornyn, Briscoe Kane, Dade Phelan, he keeps ruining careers. And the reason he's ruining careers is he is the representative of big business in Washington, D.C., and he does not like the base. He didn't like the Tea Party. He doesn't like MAGA. He's worked hard against Trump. He is an untrustworthy weasel. And I don't care if he's on Fox News or not, Republicans need to steer clear of him, because he is going to sink your ship.
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0: the Democrat side in Texas, longtime Congressman Al Green lost to Christian Menifee. I told you earlier that Alex Mueller won the new congressional district. There were two new congressional districts that were created. Well, that meant that two Democrats were carved out of their district. Al Green was one of those. And no, not that Al Green, the politician Al Green. The idiot with the cane who screams and hollers during Donald Trump speeches. He won't be able to do that again because he won't be in Congress. Interestingly, he was serving in a district that was created for a black congressman 20 years ago. And now that we've gone back to having districts drawn to represent people and not create racism and race-based voting, he lost his seat. So he moved over and ran in the seat that was once held by Sheila Jackson Lee. Now, I know you know this, but let's make sure we're all on the same page. There are 435 members of the House of Representatives, and there are 100 senators. Each of the 50 states gets two senators. Whether you're a tiny state like Vermont, North Dakota, South Dakota, Idaho, Rhode Island, you still get two senators. You get the same voice in the Senate as the big states, California, New York, Texas, Florida. So the Senate is made up of 100 senators, two senators from each state. They serve six-year terms. The House of Representatives is apportioned based on population. So those numbers change. California, if half of California moved out, they would lose some of those congressional seats. If they moved to Texas, Texas would pick them up. So it is based on population. So the House of Representatives, which does not change in size, it's 435 members of Congress. If everybody moved out of California and moved to Florida, Florida would grow in its number of representatives and California would have no representatives. You do not expand the gross total. So when we talk about new congressional districts, there aren't new districts added net. Those two districts are carved out of districts that already exist. So when you see charts that show on election night, you know, Republicans picked up two seats in Louisiana or in Texas. Democrats lost two seats here due to redistricting, not by voting, due to redistricting. That means that the districts were carved such that the likely winner is more likely a Republican than a Democrat, and before that, a Democrat than a Republican, for what that's worth. Those were the big races in Texas that I think have an influence beyond. The U.S. Senate and its 100 seats is currently 53-47 Republican to Democrat. What we're going to begin witnessing, and it already happened, Karl Rove is leading it, is the base won Texas. Now the establishment is going to try to win the narrative. They're going to argue that we're going to lose our reliable Republican Senate seat, which is Cornyn, to the Democrats in November because we, the base, didn't do what they told us. We're supposed to vote how they tell us. Karl Rove will tell us, this is the Republican who can win. That guy over there who's promising you that he'll close the border and support the Trump agenda, he can't win. So you vote for who I tell you. Your guy's bad. He's immoral. He's not good. My guy, he's great. And when we defy him, and we don't do what he wants, then he and his ilk will immediately say, see, now we can't win. Now we're going to spend all this money helping Paxton beat Tallarico. Well, I'll get to Tallarico in a minute, but I'm going to tell you something. He is the craziest. He's crazier than that dude in Maine. And if you know anything about the dude in Maine and some of the crazy Nazi stuff he said, and all, he is the craziest candidate the Democrats have ever put up, and that includes Beto O'Rourke. We call him Beto with the Bible because he runs around quoting the Bible to say there's six genders. He runs around quoting the Bible to talk about how ashamed he is that he's white. He declared his campaign to be a vegan campaign. And then his campaign told him, hey, dude, this is weird. You got to knock this off. So then he came out and said, I eat meat. I eat meat a lot. He's real effeminate. I eat meat all the time. I love meat. And then out of nowhere, last week, his campaign must have said, hey, there's rumors that you're gay and you're real effeminate and you've never had a girlfriend. You're a single dude talking about how you identify with trans children, talking about how there's six genders. You speak with a little bit of a feminine lisp. You're weaselly and effeminate. We need a girlfriend for you, Manti Te'o. First, let me play you the interview, which was set up the way the questions were asked. This is the first time we've ever heard of Tallarico having a girlfriend.
1: The biggest question, not even close, the most popular question that we got asked is, are you single? Are you single? So you have a girlfriend.
2: I do.
1: Of many years.
2: I do. And she is my rock.
0: First, she anybody's heard of this.
2: I don't know if I could have gotten through the last 6 months of this crazy race if she hadn't been by my side.
0: This is like in high school, the dude says, I got a girlfriend. No, you don't. Yeah, well. She's in another city. You'll never meet her. She goes to another school.
2: Well, now you sound like my mom asking when I'm going to give her another grandbaby. I definitely do. I definitely do want to have kids.
0: I got news. There ain't a grandbaby coming. You
2: know, it's kind of hard in the middle of this campaign to think.
0: It's the only thing hard.
2: You know, the next week ahead. Certainly hard to think that far
0: so,
2: in advance.
0: So I have a girlfriend. She's been my rock for years. She's been my girlfriend a long time. I'm not going to give you her name or anything else. But anyway, so we had to come out with a song for that.

his girlfriend, 'cause she's pretty, but she lives in another city, and she's super into him. They go shopping to the gym, and when the gym bros look at her, he stares them

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14: Strikes in Iran. I'm Ted Lindner, Fox News. U.S. forces carrying out new defensive strikes Wednesday on an Iran military facility after downing Iranian attack drones. This is according to U.S. officials. The officials who were not authorized to comment publicly and spoke on the condition of anonymity said U.S. Central Command forces shot down four Iranian one-way attack drones that posed a threat around the Strait of Hormuz. President Trump talking about it.
15: Iran is very much intent. They want very much to make a deal. So far, they haven't gotten there. We're not satisfied with it, but now we will be. We will be either that or we'll have to just finish the job.
14: The president insists Iran is negotiating on fumes after the U.S. wiped out their military capabilities during their first operation before the ceasefire. U.S. Central Command says they've executed another strike on a suspected drug boat in the Eastern Pacific. They claim two male narco-terrorists were killed during the operation. No U.S. military forces were harmed. Sources telling Fox the Coast Guard is asking Bahamian officials to let a dive team search in new areas for the body of Lynette Hooker. Fox's Jill Nato has more on this for us tonight.
16: Investigators have been looking at GPS data from Brian Hooker's phone in which he was using a marine navigation app. That data's pointed them to new areas of interest that have not been searched as of yet. A source tells Fox U.S. authorities plan to focus on an area of the Bahamas Sea of Abaco with waters reaching 25-foot depths. Brian and Lynette were headed back to their sailboat earlier this year when he reportedly said Lynette fell off their dinghy. But Lynette's daughter, Brian's stepdaughter, has raised questions about what happened, saying Brian had anger issues and her mother was an excellent swimmer. Jill Nato, Fox News.
14: Brian Hooker held by Bahamian authorities during the initial search for his wife, but was released without any charges being filed. America's listening to Fox News.
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17: 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Just click listen, then swipe right and hear the latest news updates on your time. 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
14: A Michigan boarding school where Jeffrey Epstein was accused of meeting at least two of his victims, making a major decision, Fox's Carmen Roberts.
20: This is not the first step Interlochen Center for the Arts has taken to distance itself from Jeffrey Epstein, but it may be the most dramatic. The Michigan Summer Arts Camp and Boarding School, where Epstein attended as a teenager in 1967, previously removed his name from the Jeffrey E. Epstein Scholarship Lodge after his 2008 sex conviction, renaming it the Green Lake Lodge. Now, the center says his board has approved plans to tear down the building. Prior to 2003, Epstein donated more than $400,000 to the school, including half of that to build the lodge. Carmen Roberts, Fox News.
14: The efforts to contain the growing Ebola outbreak in Central Africa are picking up the pace. Fox's Greg Palcott with more.
21: World Health Organization staffers are traveling to the eastern region of the Democratic Republic of Congo, hit by the disease. The organization's chief posting the outbreak is outpacing the response. And here is what Secretary of State Rubio said at today's cabinet meeting.
22: The number one priority of our foreign policy is to protect the American people. We cannot and will not allow any cases of Ebola to enter the United States.
21: To that end, the U.S. has been tightening travel restrictions on those leaving the affected area. And yes, it is reported the Trump administration is set to deploy U.S. health officials to neighboring Kenya to staff a quarantine and treatment facility for Americans testing positive for the disease or those potentially exposed, rather than bring them back to the States to be handled there.
14: The WHO says the number of suspected cases nearing 1,000 with more than 200 deaths. And Alabama asking the Supreme Court to allow to use a congressional map favoring Republicans in this year's elections. Despite a lower court's ruling, the map intentionally discriminates against black people. The state filing an emergency appeal with the justices today. I'm Ted Lindner. This is Fox News.
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38: The state of Texas is holding its primary runoff elections today. The main contest to watch is the Republican race for U.S. Senate. Incumbent John Cornyn is fighting for his political survival against Texas Attorney General Ken Paxton.
39: I know Republican voters, and as I said earlier, really it's a question of who bothers to show up. If only the most radical people show up in the primary, then I think that's going to be a challenge. If we get a broad spectrum of Republican voters to turn out in the primary, I'm optimistic about the outcome.
0: Very early numbers coming in. You see a handful of counties reporting votes. Ken Paxton leading in all of them. Cornyn beat Paxton here solidly in the preliminary. But again, looking at the early vote right here, Paxton's absolutely trouncing him. The suburban establishment Republicans, business Republicans, do they stick with Cornyn? Or do, enough of them listen to the president? Well, 45-38 a few weeks ago. Paxton on top, 59-41 at the moment.

0: And this just in, the Associated Press has now projected right now that, in fact, Ken Paxton has, in fact, won this runoff primary against John Cornyn.
1: The AP calling the race for Ken Paxton, 62% of the vote at the moment.
2: You know what's interesting about this?
1: At 38%.
2: Fox News didn't get to the Texas political race this morning until about 10 o'clock, if I recall. But CNN was covering it constantly. Last night, I had multiple screens up, and there was CNN breaking down the county judge race in Harris County, the county I live in, the county the city of Houston is in. They were breaking down congressional races. They were pointing out that it could be the case, and turned out to be the case, that John Cornyn, the sitting senator of 24 years, only managed to win three counties in the state out of 254. The challenger beat him in 251 counties. This was a repudiation of the establishment. We wanted the SAVE Act. John Cornyn wouldn't support it. But I'm going to tell you something, folks. There's something deeper going on here. It's deeper even than Trump, even than the border. People are sick of the values of the establishment and how they have affected them. They are sick of cronyism. They're sick of the idea during COVID that we were lied to by Big Pharma. They're sick of the alliance between Big Pharma and some of these senators. They are sick of the wars. Now, you get called nasty names. They've marginalized Megyn Kelly and Tucker Carlson, anybody who says they don't want more wars. They did the same thing over Ukraine and Russia. What happened in Ukraine? Do you ever notice we don't hear about Ukraine anymore? Ukraine was the most important thing ever. There were good, dutiful little people out here, and they replaced their profile picture with the Ukraine flag. Oh, we got to support Ukraine. Why? Because otherwise Russia will take it over. And then what? Well, I hadn't thought about that. And then Ukraine will be part of Russia. Really? That's what's going to happen? And has Ukraine ever been part of Russia? What would be wrong with that? Like, how would that be horrible? Why must our children be sacrificed to this? Why must we spend more billions of dollars there? Because you're owned by Putin. Well, no, I'm just asking questions. I think it's, call me crazy, I think it's healthy to ask questions. Because Zelensky, the leader of Ukraine, who was getting a standing ovation on the floor of the United States government, he was saying either you send him billions more, because he's got a $20 million yacht, and he's got houses in Miami, and he's got expenses, right? This guy was an actor before all of a sudden he was chosen to be the president. But that's fine. You got to send him billions more of your money. And by every admission, there are billions of dollars that have come up missing. But he wanted billions more. And if we weren't going to send him billions more, then we were going to have to send our sons. And here was a foreign little tin pan martinet declaring that to us as he was receiving all our money. And I don't care who the president, I don't care who the senator, I don't care which party, Americans don't like this. Americans aren't going to pay for Lindsey Graham to priss and prance all over Ukraine and then priss and prance all over the Middle East and tell us we're going to send our sons over there and fight. Because ain't nothing excites Lindsey Graham quite like watching our boys go off to war. They look so good in their uniforms. I think the American voter. See, we're told how Americans think every day by Karl Rove on Fox or Britt Hume or somebody who is supposedly an expert. And they say, Americans don't want this. And then they extrapolate from electoral results. Oh, well, this is how people feel about this based on this election. And this is what people think. And this is what this elected official said. But often that elected official is directly out of touch with the very people who are their constituents. Proof positive? Look at John Cornyn. 24 years, $150 million spent on his behalf, and just got trounced. Bill Cassidy in Louisiana, trounced, didn't even make the runoff. You look at how often this is happening. These people are out of touch. And the problem is their operatives who have been perfectly strategically placed at, especially, Fox News, to tell the base what we want and tell us when we want something that they don't want us to have, they tell us, you don't want that. You'll hurt your own interest. They never say, Karl Rove never says, I am paid to tell you this. So we send billions to Ukraine. We send billions to the war in Iran. We send billions to big pharma to shoot us full of something that killed us. I think people are madder than the establishment is willing to concede.
3: Yeah. That's the one.
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0: I am so excited about our November midterms. Campaigning for Ken Paxton against six-gender Jimmy. James Talarico, Low-T Talarico, Talarico Obama, this weird, creepy little creature. Oh, it's going to be good. Now, you'll remember he became the nominee by defeating Jasmine Crockett, so the Democrats had they had quite the field this year. Yes, they did. Jasmine Crockett, she couldn't decide whether she was a fancy, big firm lawyer, which is what she is again now that she's out. She has to go to work. Nobody will hire her. She can't understand why big firm lawyers don't want to hire her. But when she was campaigning, she was snapping them fingers and saying, "We gonna tell them rich people that we done come to town." But she didn't win, so I guess she won't be able to do that anymore. Now she wants to be one of those rich people. So six-gender Jimmy, the Democrat nominee for the Senate in Texas, the other name we came up with for him was Beto with a Bible, because he went to a Bible school, and so he quotes the Bible, which he thought was going to make him very well loved by Baptists, except he quotes the Bible to say things like, you know, the Virgin Mary could have taken a coat hanger and bludgeoned Jesus to death. She could have. She didn't. But she had a choice, you know. Women should have a choice. That's the way I read the Bible. She could have just bludgeoned Jesus to death because she could have a choice. So six-gender Jimmy was on MS Now with Larry O'Donnell when he was asked about the nicknames he's been given by Ken Paxton. In fairness to me, we've given him a few of these names as well that have taken on. He said there is a hunger for servant leaders. Yes. Bill Clinton used to say, when people would say, "Hey, did you bunk Monica Lewinsky in the White House? Did you kill off this person? Did Hillary kill off that person?" He'd say, "You know, these questions don't feed a hungry child." "Oh, Bill, these questions don't get a man a job." "Oh, Bill, you got me." So we shouldn't ask him? All right, so here's what he said.
1: "This politics of name-calling, of trolling and owning, that politics has a record low approval rating in this country, including in Texas. Those nicknames don't lower your grocery bills. They don't lower the price of gas. They don't lower the cost of housing and childcare and prescription drugs and insurance. It doesn't actually improve people's lives. And so I think in this election, what you're going to see is a deep hunger for servant leaders who are actually going to deliver for working Texans, going to make their lives easier and better and less stressful rather than enriching themselves and their billionaire mega donors."
0: I'll find that quote, but he is quoting Clinton to a T. When you criticize him over something he has said, and what he says is a reflection of what he will do. When you criticize him over, "Oh, you think there are six genders? Okay, six-gender Jimmy. Calling me six-gender Jimmy is not going to feed a hungry child. Making up nicknames for me just because I believe there's six genders, that's not going to solve problems. And people don't like it. They don't like it." Beto with the Bible is already laying the groundwork for his loss in November when he was on the Kami Kern Lima show. He called Texas, quote, "the hardest state to vote." And he has a team of lawyers ready to contest the election. Oh, really? It's important to understand. The Democrats don't claim that we cheat because they believe we cheat. They claim we cheat to give space for them to cheat.
2: "Do you worry about our elections being fair?"
1: Yes. And I will say that we already have a lot of voter suppression in Texas. It's baked into our laws. I've fought fiercely against many of those laws when they were coming through the legislature. And Texas is one of the hardest places to vote in the country as a result. It's why we see such low voter turnout in our state compared to other states. We're going to have to overcome that. We're going to have to out-organize, out-work, out-hustle that voter suppression if we're going to win. And I'm worried about suppression on top
3: of those systems, shenanigans being played, intimidation at polling places. And it's why we have assembled a team of lawyers, including some volunteer lawyers, who are keeping a close eye on all of our elections. And if there's funny business, being able to respond quickly to preserve people's sacred God-given rights at the ballot box. But it's something we have to be on guard against. It means we're probably going to have to win by a little more than we would normally have to in a completely free and fair election. Mm-hmm. But I also don't want people to become defeatists about this. If you look back throughout American history, civil rights marchers, labor organizers, farm workers, they all were up against a rigged system. They all faced long odds, and they outworked, they out-hustled, they outsmarted the powers that be, and they were able to make progress and win. And so if they can do that, we can certainly do that against this stack deck.
0: You do it! You do it, six-gender Jimmy! You fight! You go and you fight! Superhero six-gender Jimmy Tallarico, we're all for you!
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5: 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A brief 47-part tweet storm on why your evil is problematic and reductive thread below.
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5: 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Toodaloo.
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7: If I go crazy, then will you still call me Superman? If I'm alive, then will you be there?
0: I don't remember years ago people talking about gold and silver. 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

we turn our attention to Talifrico, the weirdest candidate the Democrats have put up statewide in their history. We say goodbye to candidate John Wayne McCornyn. And we do so a bit wistfully, may I say. The Houston Chronicle endorsed John Wayne McCornyn.

0: And then when he lost, they posted, John Cornyn humiliated himself to save his political career. Tuesday night marked a tough end to a strange campaign for the incumbent. And then there was a picture of him looking like he'd just been caught with a child. And it said, John Cornyn debased himself courting Trump. He lost anyways. Not only do they put everything they've got, which is they have no political capital with Republican primary voters, but they used what they had. Not only did they lay it all on the line that John Cornyn's a good man and we got to keep him there, but the second he lost, they ridiculed him. You got to love that. And you have to admire old John Wayne McCornyn and Karl Rove and their attempt to keep telling us their campaign vacillated. If you go back, their campaign vacillated. It started with, you got to keep John Wayne McCornyn there. You got to keep John Cornyn there. He's the most powerful senator in the Senate. He's your man. If Cornyn's not there, you won't get any federal dollars. Yeah, we don't care. We don't want him there. No, that didn't work? Uh-oh. Okay, well, Paxton's a bad guy. Paxton, no bueno. Cornyn, good. Paxton, no bueno. Let's just focus on Paxton. We've voted for Paxton for state rep, state senate, and attorney general. But Paxton's not a saint. Neither was Jim Bowie. Neither was William Barrett Travis. Neither was Donald Trump. I don't know if you know or not, but if y'all want a saint, you can have Mike Pence. We kicked him out too. We don't want that. We want a fighter. We want an assassin. We want a guy to go to D.C. and burn the place down. Do you understand this? We're not voting for your guy. So we went from Cornyn's powerful, he's been there, you got to keep him, to, well, Paxton's a bad guy, to, yeah, but Cornyn's likable. Oh, no, no, no, you're not going to try that, are you? Well, we're going to try it. Don't you want to keep Cornyn? He's a really cool dude. He's like the Fonz. Yeah. Give him an air pistol, Johnny. He's like the guy next door. You remember No Country for Old Men? He's like the sheriff in No Country for Old Men. He's a likable, swell fella. You could see him at church. You might see him down at the coffee shop. You might see him at the 4th of July. He might be the grand marshal, but you know what else? He might be the guy driving the truck for the grand marshal, waving, and you go, I don't quite recognize him, but he seems like a good fella. Is he the one volunteers to drive the school bus when the driver calls in sick? Is that the guy that runs the hardware store? I don't know who that guy is, but I can tell he's just like me. I'd like to keep him in the Senate. They tried that one. Oh, did they ever try that one? And we're going to miss the John Wayne McCornyn that they created. You know, the fella that's just like you.
1: John Wayne McCornyn is one of us. And when he takes one on the chin, he feels it. And it hurts. It may not seem like it, since for the last 24 years, John Wayne McCornyn has lived amongst the palaces and elegance of Washington, D.C., but he's just as human as you and me. He was mad as hell when they changed the laws around gas cans and turned them from a simple spout into a crazy Rube Goldberg machine to fill up the lawnmower, all under his watch. That one hurt too. But did he wallow? Did John Wayne McCornyn whine? No, he soldiered on. He kept his chin high, and he kept fighting for you. From 1,500 miles away, he would fight, fight, fight. What's next for John Wayne McCornyn? Nobody knows. It's a mystery. But I can assure you one thing. He may have lost at Waterloo, but he's not sailing to St. Helena. Not with that fat Fox News contract waiting on him. John Wayne McCornyn is one of us.
0: It's a great victory that the base beat Bill Cassidy in Louisiana, that the base beat John Cornyn in Texas. But it is equally important. We won the election. Now we have to win the narrative. And that's going to be very important. Because what begins today is that Karl Rove and Fox News and the establishment and Thune and Cassidy and McConnell, what's left of him, and Collins and Murkowski and the big money national guys, they now rewrite the narrative. Trump destroyed the Senate. Trump destroyed the party. Trump destroyed Texas. And there will be a narrative that if we had voted for John Cornyn and sent him back to the Senate, we'd still be a great state with a great party that was thriving. But Trump's like Guy Fawkes. Paxton's like Benedict Arnold. They have ruined everything. And now there's a rift, and now we're going to lose to the Democrats, and we're going to go back to Democrat rule, and everything's going to be horrible, and it's all our fault. See, this is why we can't be trusted. This is January 6th all over again. We tried to take over the Capitol and burn it down. We planted those pipe bombs. We attacked people. Charlottesville, both sides had something to say for them. Abortion clinics, see, this is why we can't be trusted. This is what happens. We get out over our skis. We get overly exuberant, and we can't be trusted. And now we've done it. We're going to lose in November. And as Rove is lecturing us that, as he tells, you're going to see stories. They've already started. Politico ran one. You're going to see headlines. Be careful. Don't trust what's happening. They're going to try to wrest this victory away from you. They're going to tell you that what you did is lose, not win, because you trusted your gut, not their advice.
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0: let's take a look at Lindsey Graham's South Carolina. But first, let's put it in the context of Indiana. Indiana chose not to redistrict, to remove the gerrymandering the Democrats had put into place. Trump pushed them to do so. They wouldn't do it. 7 of their 22, I believe it is, Republican state senators were up for re-election. Trump endorsed their opponents. 5 of those 7 lost their elections. Now we have it happening in South Carolina again. The Republican grassroots in South Carolina are furious that the state Senate refuses to move forward with redistricting, as a number of Republicans have joined with the Democrats to kill it off, just like they did in Indiana. The story from WJCL-TV in South Carolina.
1: The Senate rejected this plan today, effectively blocking the Trump-led push to redistrict in time for the 2026 midterms, with the intent to pick up a Republican seat in Congress. This development follows days of heated debate in the Senate after the plan cleared the South Carolina House on May 20th. This comes on the same day of the start of early voting in South Carolina for the upcoming June 9th primary. The plan would have set off a special primary in August under new district maps, and that could have shaped the outcome of this year's elections. During the debate, Democratic senators argued the change was coming too late, especially since early voting was already underway. Most Republicans supported the proposal, but some warned that moving too fast could backfire and might actually end up helping Democrats instead of Republicans. For now, the original maps will stay in place for the 2026 elections, but this rejection doesn't completely shut the door on the proposal. By rejecting it now, lawmakers have pushed it to the next legislative session, which means it could still affect future elections.
0: South Carolina is such a great state. And then you end up with Lindsey Graham as the senator, the slightly more effeminate version of John Cornyn. Meanwhile, Jim Clyburn, the corrupt congressman there who was the head of the Biden campaign, the man who was really the reason Biden won. Biden had to win South Carolina in 2020, and Clyburn delivered. Well, Clyburn was on with Roland Martin, the disgraced former anchor at CNN who now does sort of an independent broadcast that nobody watches, or I don't know if it's a broadcast or if it's just audio, I don't know. When Jim Clyburn said that a white Republican member was very concerned who they would get to replace a man of such great stature as Jim Clyburn, what will we do? A white Republican member, he said, not just a Republican. A white Republican. You see, everyone is concerned. What will America do without the leadership of Jim Clyburn?
2: Those of us who were there have developed a certain amount of seniority and cachet and presence here in the Congress are able to do things in the state that a brand new person would not be able to do. And as one white Republican said to me, who are we going to replace you with? Somebody who can't find the room where the Transportation Committee meets when you sit there as a ranking member, and if Democrats were to take back the House, which so many people are predicting will occur, then the chairmanship of that Transportation HUD committee that I will have will go to another state, and it would not be a southern state. And this is the kind of stuff that I would hope that these southern legislators would take a look at.
0: See, I had a white fella, a Republican, a white man there who said, boy... He said, boy, and his best foghorn leghorn, who's going? And this white Republican, he said, son, I say, son,
3: Who will replace the great Jim Clyburn in the Congress? I said, we need somebody can know where the transportation room is at, because if we're going to send somebody to the Congress, they're going to need to know where the committee room is at.
0: Well, Congressman, couldn't they just ask somebody, like, how, which is kind of how, probably how you figured out?
3: Well, what I say, they, even the white folk worrying, if there ain't no Jim Clyburn, how this country going to get by? What I'm saying, son. One more drink. What are we going to do if we ain't got, what will happen, you see, without Jim Clyburn? Even the white folk worried. You know what I'm saying? What I'm trying to say, even the white folk worried. If we don't have Jim Clyburn, I got people coming up to me and saying, Congressman Clyburn, how we going to survive without you here, Congressman? You the only one around here know what's going on, what I'm saying. And so you the one running everything. You know, we don't know what to do. This country nothing without you, Jim Clyburn. But we just hope and pray that you give you wisdom, because you're Jim Clyburn. You know what I mean? And I don't know what we'd do without you. You know what I'm saying? I don't know how we'd carry on without you. Meanwhile, Ketanji Brown Jackson has attacked her fellow justices over their handling of the Louisiana versus Calais case, saying that the court is doing something political. This is a woman who, talk about a lack of any jurisprudential philosophy. All she is a political hack. All she is a political hack. And Willie Brown's mattress, as Trump called her, Kamala Harris once called Jackson's dissents brilliant on the At Our Table podcast. Let's go to break with a little bit of Ketanji Brown Jackson. This is the august member of the Supreme Court, Miss Ketanji Brown Jackson.
4: A kind of paradigmatic example of this is something like the ADA. Congress passed the Americans with Disabilities Act against the backdrop of a world that was generally not accessible to people with disabilities. And so it was discriminatory in effect, because these folks were not able to access these buildings. And it didn't matter whether the person who built the building or the person who owned the building intended for them to be exclusionary. That's irrelevant. Congress said the facilities have to be made equally open to people with disabilities if readily possible. I guess I don't understand why that's not what's happening here. The idea in Section 2 is that we are responding to current day manifestations of past and present decisions that disadvantage minorities and make it so that they don't have equal access to the voting system, right? They're disabled.
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14: Free never sounded so good.
15: Against Iran. I'm Sue Guzman, Fox News. And the U.S. official saying the military launched additional self-defense strikes against Tehran, intercepting four Iranian attack drones near the Strait of Hormuz and striking a nearby drone control station to prevent a fifth. It comes as peace talks continue. President Trump earlier saying there have been no talks regarding easing sanctions against Tehran.
16: We have control of money that they claim is theirs. We'll keep control of that money. When they behave properly and when they do what's right, we'll let them have their money. But right now, we're not doing that. And it's not, one thing is not contingent on the other.
15: Kuwait, meanwhile, says it is facing a missile and drone attack as the shaky ceasefire in the Iran conflict was again challenged. Kuwait's military making the announcement without providing further details on what had been targeted. Kuwait has repeatedly come under fire from Iran and Iranian-backed Shiite militias in Iraq during the conflict. Two people now dead in the chemical tank explosion in Washington State.
17: Longview Fire Department Battalion Chief Matt Amos said Wednesday began recovery efforts in the deadly accident at Nippon Dynawave Packaging. He said those who are missing, once they're found,
18: they'll undergo decontamination before being transported to the Cowlitz County Coroner's Office for identification.
17: That is where families will be notified. County Fire Chief Scott Goldstein said even though it's believed hundreds of thousands of gallons of chemicals left the imploded tank,
19: there is no air or community-based risk. And I said earlier, there is no risk to the Longview City water supply.
17: The specific cause is still not known. Gurnall Scott, Fox News.
15: And U.S. officials telling Fox News investigators are asking the Bahamas for permission to send dive teams to new areas of the sea to search for Lynette Hooker's body, who went missing while she and her husband were on a boat. 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
15: Alabama is taking its case over congressional redistricting to the Supreme Court.
23: Alabama officials are now asking the U.S. Supreme Court to issue a stay of the federal appeals panel block of a Republican-friendly congressional districts map. That map was first crafted by Alabama lawmakers in 2023, who now want to use it in light of the recent Supreme Court ruling against altering how the Voting Rights Act treats the use of race in crafting electoral district maps. Alabama is hoping for a ruling by by June 1st. The state is just one embroiled in court battles over partisan redistricting, as both the GOP and Democrats are attempting to maximize their chances in winning U.S. House seats in the fall. Eben Brown, Fox News.
15: Final security preparations for the FIFA World Cup are underway, but the Department of Homeland Security says the shutdown hampered its readiness. Fox's Bill Malusian reports.
0: Customs and Border Protection remains unfunded, operating only on limited money from the One Big Beautiful Bill. TSA, which had 8% of its workforce quit during the shutdown, needs 6 months to train new hires and deploy them to airports. New Jersey Congresswoman Nellie Poe introduced the Save the World Cup Act, a bill that would ban ICE from conducting civil immigration enforcement within 1 mile of FIFA matches or festivities. In a statement, she says, quote, "When I recently asked the head of ICE directly for a simple assurance that they would stay away from the games, he refused. That is unacceptable. So my legislation draws a firm line on the pitch. No ICE raids."
15: President Trump has said the National Guard will stay in Washington. The attorneys general in New York and New Jersey launching an investigation into ticket pricing. And actor Matthew Perry's personal assistant has been sentenced to more than 3 years now for his role in the ketamine drug death of the Friends star. I'm Sue Guzman. This is Fox News.
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1: Welcome back. George Norrie along with Andrew Collins. Andrew, you talked earlier about the Vimanas, the flying machines of the past. What do you think they were?
7: Well, until we actually find evidence of them, it's very, very difficult to determine, you know, exactly what they were, how they were powered, whether they even existed. But they are certainly mentioned in the ancient texts, you know, the ancient Vedic texts. And unless we assume that the Vedic peoples made the whole thing up, then they must be out there. So we can only hope that during an archaeological excavation at some point in the future, we're going to find evidence of them.
1: Might they have been UFOs?
7: It's possible, yeah. I mean, that's a good idea because obviously what we know as UFOs today have obviously been around for thousands of years, if not since the beginning of humanity. So the ancient Vedic peoples would have seen them in the skies. They may well have seen them at close quarters. So this would have influenced them in their relationship with the gods themselves, because it's very possible that the way that the entities, the occupants, you know, the aliens, if you like, of these particular craft would have appeared to them would have been as their gods. And I say that because there's unquestionably a relationship between the human mind and the UFO phenomena. The phenomena seems to mold into whatever we want it to be. I mean, obviously, in the past, we saw, you know, the aliens as angels. Some people would have seen them as demons. Obviously, in medieval Europe, they were seen as fairies and goblins and elves. And then obviously in more recent times, since 1947, we see them as the pilots, if you like, of nuts and bolts spacecraft. In many ways, this is something that continually updates, and many UFO researchers and writers of the past recognize this. People like Jack Vallee and John Keel and others, Michael Persinger, all realized that the phenomena itself seems to be able to mold itself into whatever we want to see. And I think that this is very crucial, particularly if we start looking back thousands of years and try and understand how the ancients would have perceived this. So if we're looking at, let's say, the ancient Vedic peoples of the Indian subcontinent, yeah, absolutely. You know, they would have seen that the occupants as their gods, you know, Brahma or Vishnu or Krishna or whatever.
1: Let's go to the phones. Let's start with Mike in Fairbanks, Alaska, to get us started. Hey, Michael, go ahead.
8: Well, good morning, Mr. Norrie and Mr. Collins. Great show, Andrew. Also, hello to Corny, John, and Bob. All a good sort in Cajun speak. You guys, I think that the Gaza Plateau is what's left of the Tower of Babel. I've been researching hard on this, and Atlantis, too. I think Atlantis was at a total different time because Solomon should have taken care of the giants. He should have helped eliminate the Nephilim, but he didn't do that. So I think possibly Atlantis was after the Tower of Babel. And according to some preachers and some biblical scholars, there were two floods. The second flood was a minor flood because God promised not to destroy the world. Now, this is what I think. I think the Tower of Babel, this is how big it was. It took hundreds of years to build this thing. It took Nimrod 3 days to walk the circumference at the top. Now, for a giant to take 3 days to walk the circumference, you guys, can you imagine the diameter of this thing at the very top? And there were also structures along the perimeter. And this thing was so tall that it took 1 year to get the mortar and bricks up, the powder. And if a mortar man fell, the other climbers ignored him. They did not want to see the fate. And when God sent the angels down to baffle them, Nimrod got so mad, he was literally throwing his workers and other giants off the tower. That's how mad he got. But he shot that arrow up. It says he shot the arrow up into the heavens. And this is what I believe. The heaven was the firmament. It was low enough. It says in the Bible that God created heavens, the firmaments. And I think this firmament, I think this happened, the Tower of Babel happened before the flood. They do not know exactly the date of construction, but they're trying to say it was 100 to 300 years after the flood, and Noah was still alive because Noah lived to be almost 1,000. But I think the Tower of Babel was built before, and it made God so mad when Nimrod tried to kill the angels that God sent the arrows back down with blood on them. And it made him so mad, he sent the angels down to destroy the Tower of Babel. He took the bottom third. He cut the bottom third off of it. He opened up the earth. It swallowed it.
1: Let's get Andrew's take on that. Andrew, what do you think?
7: Well, some interesting, facts there. Well, let's look at the Bible to start with. The earliest, and we have to assume this, the earliest account of the Tower of Babel and Nimrod and the stories that you're talking about, probably only date to about 600 BC, the time of the Second Temple, in obviously what is today Palestine and Israel. These stories are thousands of years after any of the events that are said to have taken place in the book of Genesis, which is where they're contained. There are obviously various other apocryphal works that add to these stories and elaborate on them. And that's obviously where a lot of the information, the gentleman has actually referred to, come from, not from the Bible itself. Now, where was the Tower of Babel? Well, officially, It was in Babylon. Of course, that's what's always been assumed in what is today Lower Iraq. But I think that it's correct to say that there was probably a much more earlier form of the Tower of Babel. And the question is, where was that? Well, you have to look at where the people of the Bible actually came from. And they originally came from southeastern Turkey, in what is today the area where you have places like Göbekli Tepe and Karahan Tepe, Seyburj. You know, this incredibly high culture, this first civilization. And they were focused around the city of Shanlurfa, or ancient Urfa, or Edessa, as it was known in the Bible. And there you have this huge hill, basically, that's the central focus. And you had structures around it that were 11,000 years old. And I think that there's a strong possibility that the original Tower of Babel was the so-called citadel of Shanlurfa, and that places like Göbekli Tepe, Karahan were focused around this, and that the memory of this was brought by the descendants of these people down into Iraq. And of course, these people would eventually create the Sumerian, the Akkadian, the Babylonian, and the Assyrian civilizations in what is today Iraq. So, you know, that's that. Now, the giants is an interesting thing. Now, Nimrod himself was said to be a giant. Nimrod was said to have lived at Shanlurfa. He was the one that, according to legend, built the citadel, built the castle on the top of this huge, great hill. And it is big. It is huge. Now, obviously, it's not as big as what these, you know, legendary stories suggest. However, it clearly is associated with him. And all of the stories of the Bible, including those of the giants who were known as the Nephilim, were all played out in southeastern Turkey and not in what is modern day Palestine and Israel. And all of those stories were played out right the way down to the time of Abraham, because it said that Abraham was born in Ur of the Chaldees, an ancient city which can be associated with modern day Shanlurfa, and it was said that he went from there to Haran, which is about 45 minutes journey in a vehicle today. And from there, he went down into the promised land that God had said, look, you know, this is where your descendants will rise up and, you know, prosper and own that land. And that's when those stories were transferred into the area of what we'd call Jerusalem and whatever. But they all came from southeastern Turkey or eastern Turkey. This is where you have the Garden of Eden. This is where you have Mount Ararat, you know, where the Ark of Noah was said to have landed. This is where these giants existed, these giants known as the Nephilim, and their parents, the Watchers. So, you know, all of this is probably based on some kind of historical events, but many, many thousands of years before the Bible was actually written.
1: Let's go to Taylor in Burlington, Iowa, east of the Rockies. Hello, Taylor.
9: Good day, George. Good day, Andrew. Nice UK, huh?
7: Yep. It's a beautiful day here.
9: Okay. I want to know from you, Andrew, why did you get into the Atlantis, and why did you want to write your book, and I'll listen to your response on the air. Thank you.
7: Yeah, it's an interesting story, and I have to be totally honest and say that the publishers really came to me with the idea of a book on Atlantis. And at first, as I mentioned earlier, I assumed, due to some popular theories at the time, that it could be Antarctica. There'd been a book written by two researchers named Rose and Rand Flamath that had argued for Atlantis being Antarctica, and Graham Hancock had followed this up in his book Fingerprints of the Gods. So I was going to, you know, just elaborate on that, basically. But the more I looked into it, the more I realised that it was not Antarctica whatsoever, that it was much more likely to be in the area of the Caribbean and the Bahamas, with the flagship of Atlantis being Cuba itself. And the question then comes is that why have not more people realized that Cuba was so important? And I think a lot of it is to do with geopolitics, because, you know, certainly through until the end of the 19th century, Cuba was still the dominion of the Spanish crown. And unfortunately, by this time, that the Spanish were not liked. Their presence in the Americas was just, you know, not liked. So it was almost like Cuba was being overlooked. And then, of course, eventually, at the beginning of the 1960s, it becomes a communist country under Fidel Castro. So it's another, it's somewhere that people don't want to think about as almost like this paradise of the past. But let's hope that the geopolitics do change, you know, within the next few years, the next few decades, that will allow us to better explore Cuba. Because I know various researchers that just are dying to get in there and investigate various anomalies that have been discovered in the waters off the coast of Cuba, not just the city that I already talked about that was discovered in the year 2000, but others that have been pointed out to me by various, you know, colleagues. And I think that, you know, we need to fully explore Cuba, because I think that this holds important clues to our understanding of Atlantis.
1: What fascinates you the most about these ancient mystery sites, Andrew?
7: I think for me, it's about whether there may have been some kind of outside influence in human development and evolution. I mean, this goes back to my interest in UFOs, you know, as far back as the 1970s. And that, you know, were we influenced in any way? Was Eric von Däniken correct? You know, that was God an astronaut? That whole concept of ancient aliens. You know, of course, I take part in the show Ancient Aliens, and I think it's a fascinating subject. And I want to believe that humanity has been helped to create these monuments. But as I mentioned earlier, I think that most of it is going to take place through the mind, through some kind of quantum entanglement with much higher intelligences, far more advanced than ourselves, that communicate instantaneously over very vast distances. You know, in other words, literally from star system to star system.
1: The late Zechariah Sitchin claims that the Anunnaki came here and seeded us and created us. What do you think of that?
7: I'm not a big fan, I'll be honest, George. I mean, obviously what he said was that, you know, aliens came down about 250,000 years ago and, you know, literally created humanity to work in mines for gold, gold that was then taken off planet back to their home planet of Nibiru, and that the Anunnaki were quite literally therefore space aliens. Well, that's not what the ancient texts say. The ancient texts say that the Anunnaki, or to give them their original name, the Anuna, were quite literally of the sky, people of the sky. Now, that could suggest aliens, but to me, it suggests that these people had knowledge of the sky. In other words, that they were, you know, astronomer priests, they were shamans with knowledge of the constellations, the Milky Way, you know, and possibly, you know, celestial beings that they would communicate with in deep trance states. I mean, to me, that's what the Anunnaki are. I mean, it was said, for instance, that the Anunnaki lived on a mountain called Karsag, on a mound called the Duku. And this can be firmly associated not with South Africa, which is what Zechariah Sitchin said, but with Eastern Turkey.
1: Fascinating. It really is, though, isn't it?
7: Oh, absolutely.
1: What keeps driving you, Andrew?
7: I think what keeps driving me is all these new discoveries. You know, I mean, obviously we've got places like Göbekli Tepe and Karahan Tepe, which are being excavated all the time. There's new sites that are opening up, like Seyburj, which is just to the west of Shanlurfa, which we've just been talking about. You've got all these incredible discoveries that are now being announced on the Giza Plateau. And, you know, I've got my time filled with not only talking about these, but trying to write books about them as well.
1: Speaking of books, where do we get yours?
7: Well, the latest book is Beneath the Pyramids, which is essentially everything that you ever wanted to know about what exists, not just above the ground at Giza, but what is below, going all the way back to the ancient Egyptians, what they said exists beneath the plateau, coming forward, what the Romans said, what the Arab writers said, you know, coming all the way through to what psychics like Edgar Cayce said exists beneath the plateau. So that's your go-to book, I'd say. It's called Beneath the Pyramids.
1: We're going to come back in just a moment with Andrew Collins and take final calls. His website is his name, linked up at coasttocoastam.com.
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1: On our next Coast to Coast program, Richard Dolan joins us to talk about submersible UFOs. And then Michael Tellinger pops in to tell us about the Anunnaki. How about that on Coast to Coast? We'll be back in a moment with Andrew Collins and take final calls with him as well. Beyond Belief, that's our television show, and you can watch all the episodes by going to that website, beyondbelief.com.
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1: And welcome back, George Norrie, along with Andrew Collins. Andrew, how do you think they move those tons of stone in Giza?
7: Well, no one knows, to be honest. There is obviously conventional ways of moving them, I'm sure, but the ancient accounts also talk about them being able to tap them and using like magical formulas to actually get them to rise up into the air and move along as if gravity is not affecting them in any way. I mean, this is an account that's found in an Arab chronicle, which I cite in my book, Gods of Eden, because there are many accounts from around the world that talk about very similar ways of being able to float these ancient blocks from place to place. I mean, it's found in Mexico, it's there in South America, it's there in the Levant, it's there in Tibet. In fact, in Tibet, there are various accounts of people being able to move blocks and literally raise them up into the air by using these incredible long horns known as lures, and doing them almost like a symphony, and being able to move them up into the air so that they become weightless. So that has to be a possibility.
1: Back to the calls. Let's go to Mark in Roseville, California, west of the Rockies. Mark, go ahead.
8: Oh, yeah. George and Mr. Collins. Yeah, I have a question for you. In Revelation 2:12, it says here, I know where Satan's throne is and where Satan dwells. It was written by Jesus in a letter. And they have Satan's throne in the Berlin Museum. They built a building over it. What do you know about that? And what do you know about Cygnus X1, X3, HDE 226868, Deneb?
7: Well, okay, well, one thing I know all about, one thing I know nothing about. I don't know anything about Satan's throne, so I will obviously look that up. But the whole connection with Cygnus is actually really, really important, because this is a constellation of the night sky, generally represented by a bird. In Europe, it's a swan, sometimes a goose. In North America, it's generally the turkey vulture. It can be the goose as well there. And in the area of places like Göbekli Tepe, it was represented by a vulture. And all of these birds, plus many others around the world that are connected with Cygnus, are soul birds. They are birds that quite literally can carry the soul from the physical world at the point of death, obviously, of an individual, into the afterlife. And this becomes really, really important at Giza, because although we have the more familiar idea that the three Giza pyramids represent the three stars of Orion, there is a lesser-known theory, which myself and my good friend and colleague, the engineer Rodney Hale, came up with in the year 2005, that those three pyramids better reflect the astronomical positions of the three wing stars of Cygnus. Now, why would Cygnus be important at Giza? Well, the fact is that in ancient Egypt, those stars represented the womb of the sky goddess Nuit. She was the Milky Way, and the area of her womb was the constellation of Cygnus. And according to the pyramid texts, it's within her womb that the pharaoh receives rebirth into the afterlife. And the interiors of a pyramid, particularly the sarcophagus chamber, the sarcophagus, and even the coffin itself, actually represent the womb of Nuit. So there's every reason for a context of why Cygnus would have been important. But there is one important star of Cygnus that's not represented by those three pyramids, and that is the bright star Deneb. Now, this threw me to start with, because I couldn't see an obvious monument connected with it. And I asked somebody at the time, I said, you know, what do you think? And they said, well, that's good, isn't it? And I said, what do you mean? They said, well, quite clearly, it's underneath the plateau. In other words, Deneb could actually mark the entrance into the secret chambers, the Hall of Records, whatever you want to call it, existing beneath the plateau. And that made me look into the area where the Deneb spot, as we called it, could be found on the plateau. And sure enough, that's when we discovered the Tomb of the Birds. The Tomb of the Birds was this absolutely, completely unknown tomb. I mean, hardly ever mentioned at all, that is the entrance into the cave underworld. So if we had not have discovered this ground sky overlay between the three pyramids and the Cygnus constellation, we probably would never have discovered the entrance into Giza's cave underworld. And of course, there are some really interesting stars and stellar objects in Cygnus, including one called Cygnus X3, where there's also Cygnus X1. Both of them are candidates for black holes, but Cygnus X3 is incredible because it's one of the only objects in the sky that's known to send cosmic rays directly to the Earth. They were discovered in the 1960s and 70s. They were called Cygnets, and they are a type of very, very high energy cosmic ray that can not only reach the Earth directly, but penetrate the ground for anything up to 200 to 300 yards. And in other words, if you've got caves beneath the Earth, they would penetrate into them, and they would affect whatever was going on inside those caves. So if you got humans inside them, people could probably actually see those cosmic rays as they passed through the nervous system, the optical eye system, as flashes of light, which would basically make them almost see the light and trigger, you know, illumination experiences. And I think that this is one of the reasons why Cygnus became so important, because it represented the point of creation in the sky. And that's exactly what we find in various different mythologies around the world, that the stars of Cygnus, in the form of some kind of swan or goose, represent the point of first creation in the sky.
1: Let's go to our international line. Don is with us in Alberta, Canada. Hello, Donald.
9: Hi, George. Hi, Andrew.
7: Hi there.
9: Just a few comments, then I'll get to my question. So Germany had back engineered anti-gravity by the, like, they started, they almost had it done by like the 30s, but they had perfected it more by the time they got to about around 1940. I had people that actually witnessed the development of it that I used to know. One guy actually wrote a book, but it was in German and I couldn't read it. I wish now I would have took pictures of the copy of it. They got the information from the Sanskrit text. That's where they just back engineered. Same thing with the atomic bomb. They back engineered it from the Sanskrit text, because 3,600, 3,800 years ago, India, China were so advanced. They had bases on the moon. They had ships that would float like we have the other types of ships that go around, but theirs would float in the air. But getting back to the pyramid stuff. So, actually, you should make sure you should hook up with Michael Dellinger. He'll be on tomorrow night. Because he talks about them using cones and having frequency generators to move stuff around. And Atlantis thinks, I think, well, we don't completely understand the technology, but I used to know a guy, he had crystals and they used to put information in crystals. But they were trying to use too much energy and crystals which destabilize the planet or their continent, well, the planet too. And that's why you've got those pyramids you're talking about 80 miles off the coast of Cuba that are, I think there's 13 of them intact, 5 miles down. But what, I guess part of my question is why can't we use LIDAR to find this stuff now? Because, like, you got to remember, it's sitting in the bottom of the ocean. It's going to be covered with mud for a while. So if you use LIDAR, you could instantly see it. Like, they recently found a city in Greenland. And it's 4,500 years old, but they found it just by using a drone with LIDAR. And the Inuit people there, they said, yeah, well, we've known about that forever because they have an oral history that goes back quite a ways. So we can't discard the oral history. But what I'm curious about is the pyramids, like, because we have one in Alaska, and there was another gentleman I was studying his stuff online. I wish I would have saved it all. He showed that all the pyramids are in 30-degree angles from each other. It shows that, like, for example...
1: It's a lot to cover, Don. We're running out of time. You want to react to some of that, Andrew?
7: Yeah, well, let's start at the end, really. You know, the idea that the pyramids and obviously other monuments around the world are equally spaced and part of a huge Earth grid is something that obviously my colleagues, you know, such as Hugh Newman, Graham Hancock, Rosenrand Flemath, have also looked at. And there's something to this. I think that, you know, all of these ancient monuments that are probably built across thousands of years, you know, they're not all built at the same time, seem to conform to a huge grid. And of course, the question then becomes, how is that possible? And I think a lot of it is to do with the geomagnetic forces of the Earth. You know, we are naturally drawn to places where those forces are the strongest. And this has been going on, I think, for tens of thousands of years, certainly since, you know, the beginning of the Neolithic period, about, you know, 4000 BC in Western Europe, that what we do is that we have dreams, we have visions, we have feelings to actually create monuments at certain places. And when we actually look at where we put them, it forms part of a huge Earth grid. And that Earth grid is real. There's no question about that. So, you know, beyond that, obviously, the technologies is something that we are trying to understand today. As science advances, we can better understand what the ancient texts tell us and show us that they are real, particularly when it comes to Vedic texts like the Mahabharata. And yeah, you're absolutely correct that obviously in the 20th century, you know, various different countries, you know, looked at those texts and said, can we replicate that technology? And by doing so, it validates what's in those texts.
1: Let's go to Aaron in Fountain Valley, California. Aaron, go ahead.
10: Hey, George, I hope you guys have a fun and safe weekend. And I wanted to say first, Andrew Collins, are you an AI? Because that would make a lot of sense of all your knowledge. And also, how can we get the Hall of Records? Because I don't care if you get arrested. We need that Hall of Records. Edgar Cayce said that it would be found. Maybe you'll be the one. I'd gladly share a jail cell with you, Andrew, if it came to it. Thank you.
7: Okay, right, well... Yeah, that's a great question. I mean, it was the inspiration from Edgar Cayce and his life readings relating to the Hall of Records that really spurred me on to find Giza's Cave Underworld in 2008. I mean, up to that point, nobody knew it existed. It had been mentioned in ancient accounts. We found one reference to people going inside it from just after the year 1800, and we knew it was there. We knew it was somewhere in the area of the northwestern corner, very close to this Deneb spot, as we called it, in the Cygnus Giza alignment. And I first went to the Tomb of the Birds in 2007 and explored it, but didn't find the entrance then. But further evidence came to light later that year, which made us go back. with the full knowledge of the Edgar Cayce Foundation, who partly sponsored the whole expedition. And it was then that we found, finally, the entrance into these caves and explored them for the first time. And as I said, this was a story that became, you know, well famous. It became a viral story. There were hundreds and hundreds of accounts of it on the internet, you know, within just a few days. And of course, our good friend Zahi Hawass denied it all and said that you have found nothing. But then 6 months later, he's being shown on television going into those caves, saying this is the most incredible experience he's ever had at Giza. So there you go.
1: You think Zahi held back, Andrew?
7: No, I don't. I genuinely feel that he just was not interested in what we had to say. I mean, myself and my ex-wife went to see him and sat down, showed him photographs. We gave him a report of how we'd actually got to get into those caves, and he basically just dismissed the lot, and, you know, threw his hands up and says, "You have found nothing. You know, you amateurs can find nothing." But of course, that's just ridiculous.
1: Andrew, thank you, and keep in touch with us. Let us know who, whenever you break a story. Andrew Collins. For Dan Galante, Tom Danheiser, Sue Tricas, Lex Lonehood, Sean Latasor, Alec Fernandez, Stephanie Smith, Tim Benald, George Knapp, and Richard Serrett, I'm George Norrie, somewhere out there on Coast to Coast AM. We'll see you on our next edition. Until then, be safe, everyone.

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15: New defensive strikes. I'm Ted Lindner, Fox News. U.S. forces carrying out those new strikes Wednesday on an Iran military facility after downing Iranian attack drones. The officials saying that they were not authorized to comment publicly, but said U.S. Central Command forces shot down four Iranian one-way attack drones that posed a threat around the Strait of Hormuz. Earlier, President Trump talking about negotiations with Iran.
16: Iran is very much intent. They want very much to make a deal. So far, they haven't gotten there. We're not satisfied with it, but we will be. We will be either that or we'll have to just finish the job.
15: The president insists Iran is negotiating on fumes after the U.S. wiped out their military capabilities during their first operation before the ceasefire. U.S. Central Command say they've executed another strike on a suspected drug boat in the Eastern Pacific. They claim two male narco-terrorists were killed during the operation. No U.S. military forces were harmed. Sources telling Fox the Coast Guard asking Bahamian officials to let a dive team search in new areas for the body of Lynette Hooker. Fox's Jill Nato with more.
17: Investigators have been looking at GPS data from Brian Hooker's phone in which he was using a marine navigation app. That data's pointed them to new areas of interest that have not been searched as of yet. A source tells Fox U.S. authorities plan to focus on an area of the Bahamas Sea of Abaco with waters reaching 25-foot depths. Brian and Lynette were headed back to their sailboat earlier this year when he reportedly said Lynette fell off their dinghy. But Lynette's daughter, Brian's stepdaughter, has raised questions about what happened, saying Brian had anger issues and her mother was an excellent swimmer. Jill Nato, Fox News.
15: Brian Hooker was held by Bahamian authorities during the initial search for his wife, but was released without any charges being filed. America's listening to Fox News.
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15: A Michigan boarding school where Jeffrey Epstein was accused of meeting at least two of his victims, making a major decision. Fox's Carmen Roberts with more.
28: This is not the first step Interlochen Center for the Arts has taken to distance itself from Jeffrey Epstein, but it may be the most dramatic. The Michigan Summer Arts Camp and Boarding School, where Epstein attended as a teenager in 1967, previously removed his name from the Jeffrey E. Epstein Scholarship Lodge after his 2008 sex conviction, renaming it the Green Lake Lodge. Now, the center says his board has approved plans to tear down the building. Prior to 2003, Epstein donated more than $400,000 to the school, including half of that to build the lodge. Carmen Roberts, Fox News.
15: The efforts to contain the growing Ebola outbreak in Central Africa picking up the pace. Fox's Greg Palcott with more.
29: World Health Organization staffers are traveling to the eastern region of the Democratic Republic of Congo, hit by the disease. The organization chief posting the outbreak is outpacing the response. And here is what Secretary of State Rubio said at today's cabinet meeting.
30: The number one priority of our foreign policy is to protect the American people. We cannot and will not allow any cases of Ebola to enter the United States.
29: To that end, the U.S. has been tightening travel restrictions on those leaving the affected area. And yes, it is reported the Trump administration is set to deploy U.S. health officials to neighboring Kenya to staff a quarantine and treatment facility for Americans testing positive for the disease or those potentially exposed, rather than bring them back to the States to be handled there.
15: The WHO says the number of suspected cases nearing 1,000 with more than 200 deaths. And a former high-ranking CIA official under arrest after FBI agents find $40 million worth of gold bars stashed in his home. David Rush is charged with criminal theft of public money. I'm Ted Lindner. This is Fox News.
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2: From the City of Angels near the Pacific Ocean, good morning, good evening, wherever you may be across the nation, around the world. I'm George Norrie. This is Coast to Coast AM. Later tonight, ancient ruins. Here's what's happening. The U.S. military carried out new strikes in Iran, targeting the site that posed a threat to U.S. forces and commercial traffic. Separately, Iran's semi-official news agency reported three explosions were heard near the Bandar Abbas strategic port. Earlier, President Donald Trump said he will not be rushed into a deal, warning that Iran's efforts to outlast him won't work because he doesn't care about the midterm. Meanwhile, President Trump said that Iran is negotiating on fumes, accusing Iran of abusing its long-running strategy of delayed tactics to outwait him on denuclearization. With more, here's Tom Danheiser.
4: Well, George, U.S. President Donald Trump is not satisfied with Iran's negotiating posture, saying that no country would be allowed to control the Strait of Hormuz and warning that the U.S. forces are prepared to respond to any side attempts to dominate the critical international waterway. Secretary of State Marco Rubio has said diplomacy remains possible, but Tehran continues to signal distrust as a key issue. Meanwhile, U.S. officials on Wednesday said American forces launched an additional self-defense strikes against Tehran, intercepting four Iranian striking drones near the Strait of Hormuz and striking a nearby drone control station to prevent a fifth launch. Lebanese officials said Israeli strikes killed more than 30 people on Tuesday as Israel stepped up attacks on Hezbollah. Israel also called for evacuations in and around Tyre before launching strikes there on Wednesday. And oil prices jumped about 2% early Thursday after Reuters reported fresh U.S. strikes overnight on an Iranian military site, escalating tensions even as Washington and Tehran negotiate to end their three-month conflict. Brent crude futures rose $1.90 to $96.19 a barrel. George?
2: Thank you, Tom. And does it appear it'll ever end? Let's check in with Howard Bloom. Howard, what are your thoughts on all this?
5: Well, our president believes we've won the Iran war. He might be surprised to discover that Iran believes he's lost. Yes, Iran thinks it has won. Here's what one of Iran's mouthpieces, Press TV, said on Monday. Quote, the American side now confronts an inescapable choice, either cease hostilities and accept Iran's terms or brace for the complete collapse of negotiations that would plunge the region into an even more catastrophic conflagration. But Press TV cautions, make no mistake. This is no negotiation between equals seeking middle ground. It is a confrontation between a victorious power that has shattered the will of a material superior enemy and a defeated superpower desperately scrambling for an exit. Yes, a major Iranian international news outlet says the Iran war is a confrontation between a victorious power that has shattered the will of a material superior enemy and a defeated superpower. Who is the so-called defeated superpower? The USA. And who is the victorious power? Iran. Says an Iranian military high official, Ali Naderi, Iran has accomplished something monumental. In Naderi's words on Iranian television today, he says that Iran has forced a global superpower to retreat. What's more, says Naderi, if America starts the war up again, it will be met by a response, quote, unlike anything seen before. Iran has set out red lines, four of them, absolute lines the USA must not cross. Those red lines, says the chairman of the Iranian Parliament's National Security Foreign Policy Committee, are Iran's right to enrich uranium, retaining the enriched materials, exercising control over the strategic Strait of Hormuz, and demanding removal of the United States' illegal sanctions. For the USA, agreeing to these terms would be total surrender. The Iranians warn that if the war resumes, it will be extended beyond the region and that devastating blows will be delivered from places the enemy cannot imagine. In other words, we may see events like 9/11 in our very own backyards. We are men of war, explains Iran's military, the IRGC. and you will see our power on the battlefield, not on hollow statements or social media pages. What's more, adds the Iranian military's Ali Nadiri, Iran's missile and drone production lines are now operating at higher capacity than before. The Iranian public backs up these government statements. One viewer of Iran's press TV begs in a comments section to please return all of the Western economic centers, data centers, ports, airports, military bases, and manufacturing facilities in the Middle East and East Asia into a black dust. The comment writer calls, quote, Trump and his regime's genocidal terrorists. This commentator also predicts that Trump will be blamed for the start of World War III and the end of civilization. Another commenter calls for one last war against these subhumans. The subhumans he's railing against are Westerners, like you and me. He adds that permanent peace must be established. Alas, in militant Islam, the only real peace will come when Islamic government is in power from one end of the earth to the other. Meanwhile, Iran's new supreme leader, Ayatollah Mojtaba Khamenei, has called for all Iran's neighbors to get rid of American military bases or to be attacked as accomplices of the enemy, accomplices of the great Satan, America. Most important, Iran is shooting for great power status like the magnificent stature it achieved 2,500 years ago in its heyday when it was called the Persian Empire. That's why Iranian ministry spokesman Esmail Baghaei, in a post on X 3 days ago, shared a historical image of a Sasanian ancient Iranian relief showing a Roman emperor submitting, bowing down to a Persian king. He commented that Rome once saw itself as the undisputed center of the world, but the Iranians shattered that illusion. That is a sort of humbling of a global superpower that Iran believes it is achieving today.
2: Thank you, Howard. Let's hope the negotiations continue. My gosh. Most Americans just loathe this economy. A closely watched measurement of U.S. consumer sentiment fell to a fresh all-time low in May, according to the University of Michigan poll. The May Consumer Sentiment Index dropped for the third consecutive month. Investment analyst Mish Sedlak with us here. Mish, do you agree with that?
3: George, there's not just one survey that shows that, but there's a second survey that shows the same thing. First, the University of Michigan Consumer Sentiment Index dropped to 44.8. It's down the third straight month. It's below the previous top that we hit in the COVID recession, which was June of 2022. Cost of living is a first-order concern. 57% of consumers mentioned that high prices are eroding their personal finances, up from 50% last month. Year ahead, inflation expectations jumped to 4.8%. Meanwhile, the Conference Board, which also has its sentiment index, it dipped 7/10 of a point. Two-thirds of consumers said they were cutting back on spending due to rising prices. And listen to these inflation expectations from the Conference Board. The median inflation index is 5%, and the average is over 6%. We also have a Fed household credit report that just came out, and we have some really sobering numbers here, George. Credit cards are 13.12% delinquent. This is versus the peak in the great financial crisis of 13.74. Student loans are up to 10.3% delinquent versus 11.8 in the great financial crisis. Auto loans are worse than in the great financial crisis, 5.6% delinquent versus 5.27 in the great financial crisis. I guess the silver lining here is mortgages, George, are way down, only 1% delinquent versus 8.89% delinquent in the great financial crisis. However, listen to these numbers here, George. There is now $621 billion in 61-day or delinquent debt. Wow.
2: That's a lot, my friend. Thank you, Mish. The American Cancer Society has updated its guidelines for colorectal cancer screening. The organization released the update in its flagship journal, noting that the new recommendations reaffirm that adults are average risk, should be screened for colorectal cancer at age 45 and continue through 75. In addition to the standard colonoscopy, they also recommend that patients receive a blood-based screening test in a doctor's office designed to detect tumor DNA in the blood. A new national survey found that nearly half of the American adults, 48%, feel their lives are seriously lacking in fun right now. Even more jarring, 12% of them say they can't even remember the last time they had a full free day to enjoy themselves. Do you remember yours? In a moment, Dean Alioto joins us with his new documentary film, The Experiencers. Full disclosure, next on Coast to Coast AM.
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2: And welcome back to Coast to Coast. George Norrie with you, filmmaker and UFO researcher Dean Alioto back with us, has produced numerous specials for A&E, Bravo, Discovery, as well as consulted on the successful James Fox UFO documentary, The Phenomenon. His latest documentary film is called The Experiencers, Full Disclosure, which will have its world premiere at this year's Contact in the Desert event, which I'll be at this weekend. Dean, welcome. How are you?
9: I'm good, George. I'm happy to be back and happy to be seeing you at Contact in the Desert. Doesn't get better than that.
2: A lot of people are going to be out there. I'm looking forward to this. How about you?
9: Yeah, well, I heard that it looks like they're going to have more people than they've ever had before.
2: Good for
9: you. So, it's going to be gangbusters.
2: What do you think of the recently dumped UFO files?
9: The tranche. Well, it's kind of more of the same thing. You know, there's two ways to look at this. One is that you're looking at something that is reminiscent of the 1970s game Pong, where it's a black and white screen and you see like little hash marks going. The other is that the government, and this doesn't just mean, you know, NASA, this is CIA, this is everyone working in concert to present these clips, which is great. I appreciate that. But we're not getting the good stuff. We're getting kind of the Wizard of Oz, the black and white footage at the beginning, but we're not getting the bulk of it. We're not getting the color high def stuff. So I'm really looking forward to Congressman Tim Burchett and Luna and Burleson to dig out all of that from the government. And I think that is coming.
2: You have gone from doing Hollywood movies to documentaries. How did that change happen?
9: It happened because my first film that I made, the McPherson tape, became this kind of cult hit within not just the sci-fi movie fans, but also with the UFO community. And so for the 25th anniversary, I was invited to go back to the International UFO Congress Convention, where it was shown there before without any credits and believed to be real, which caused me to have to go on national TV and debunk my own film. And so when I went to this convention, and this is 2018, and I had never gone to a convention before, I met so many wonderful people, credible people, grounded people, including professors who were willing to munch on this up until then very esoteric topic. And so after spending time with them, I hit on the idea of doing a documentary or a series of documentaries, not from the human's perspective, but as a hypothetical from the alien's perspective. And then, as you know, well, better than anyone, once you go in the UFO rabbit hole, it gets a hold of you and pulls you in. And it did that for the next 8 years. And so this is the third film that I'm releasing. And there's only one more that I'm doing that I'm aware of after this.
2: Our George Knapp calls your documentary very compelling. He loves it.
9: Oh, that's great. That's high praise.
2: Now, the UAP congressional hearings that we had some time ago, did they help contribute to the disclosure of these documents that came out recently?
9: They did. It's what we're not seeing is the day-by-day incremental changes and digging out, excavating is what I like to call it, the excavating of the archives. It's kind of like if I was going to script this, this would be a perfect narrative, because you go from these guys talking about what they're seeing, right? And they're seeing stuff that they think would change mankind's opinion on life beyond Earth. And then we get a little sampling of it. So we kind of have these people that are teasing us, our own congressmen on both sides of the aisle, by the way, that are teasing this out. And so I think ultimately there is a pathway to full disclosure, but it has to go through this process, and it is accelerating and continuing to accelerate. And, you know, President Trump said that he may sign an executive order to really expedite things. So, so far, so good.
2: Dean, how important happens to be the testimony of astronauts, past and present, who say that they have seen some things or have heard some things? I remember the late Apollo 14 astronaut Edgar Mitchell told me. He said, "I didn't see anything, George, on the moon, but I'm told we have ETs coming to this planet." How important is that?
9: Well, it's very important. These are the guys that have been out in outer space. And so if they're saying this, then, you know, these are our lookouts, right? In addition to these guys being the forward-facing experiencers, if you will, they also have the overview effect, which is when you're able to look back at Earth and you're able to take it in and how beautiful it is and how alive and vibrant it is and how comparatively small it is. And so they've got a really great perspective for all of this. And so, you know, James Fox, he told me once this story about how he was going to go on Larry King with Buzz Aldrin.
2: Mm-hmm. And I was on that show.
9: Yes. Yes, you were. And he had almost got Buzz to do an interview, and I think it was like in Monte Carlo. And he almost had him pinned down last minute. Buzz kind of pulled back and wasn't sure about this. Buzz has been very vocal about getting the missions going to Mars and, sure, and everything. And so it didn't pan out the way that it should have. And so for Fox, he knows that there are other astronauts and have been other astronauts that have seen things. Pretty clear, actually. And so this has been something that if that were to happen today, I would like to think that, you know, we have the moon mission that's coming up not too long in the future here, that if something happens, we're going to see that. So I think it is critical that these guys who are out there who, you know, are working, again, in concert with being outside of Earth and being out there literally in the playing field, these are the guys I want to hear. If something's happening, I would think that they would see it.
10: I think Buzz was ready to talk to James Fox, but a couple weeks before that, Bart Sobrell came up to him with the Bible and said, swear in the Bible you went to the moon. And that really ticked him off.
9: Yeah, he punched the guy. There's great footage of that. Yeah, Buzz is a badass. And I have his autograph. Actually, my daughter does, because I took her to a book signing thing and just to see this legend. Yeah, that was really funny. That was not that didn't work out too well for the guy with the Bible.
10: He, what is he, about 92, something like that, 96?
9: Yeah, yeah. I think around that, and doesn't show any signs of letting up. It's kind of like William Shatner.
10: Both,
9: you know,
10: of
9: he's
10: them.
9: 92 or 3 and just is still rocking it.
10: Now, your documentary, The Experiencers, give us a little overview.
9: Sure. So initially, I was going to be doing a series of a four-part series, all looking at this from the aliens' perspective. And when I started editing this together, I realized I could not shoehorn this in, that this was possibly the biggest project I'd ever been a part of. And primarily that had to do with not only covering some of the classic cases like Travis Walton and Deb Jordan Cobble, Barney and Betty Hill. And we've got audio that not a lot of people have heard before. And to do that in an original way that keeps the UFO community entertained because they're seeing things they haven't seen. But also, I wanted to bring in new people and to let the public know and our beloved UFO community that this is still going on. And so we have two sisters who are in their 20s that recall sharing the same dreams. Well, that doesn't happen. So I reached out to Yvonne Smith and I said, hey, is this normal? And she said, hey, no, it isn't. So we ended up putting them under, and what came out real time that we captured on film was staggering. I kept looking over at the other cameraman and saying, is your camera equipment working? Are we getting this? So it's updating everything you know about alien abductions and presenting in a whole new way.
10: We'll talk more about it, Dean, when we come back in a moment. Dean Alioto with us right here on Coast to Coast AM as we talk about The Experiencers, Full Disclosure.
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5: And welcome back. George Norrie, along with Dean Alioto. We'll take calls with Dean next hour here on Coast to Coast. His website, alienperspectivemovie.com, is linked up at coasttocoastam.com, and he is going to debut the Experiencers documentary at Contact in the Desert. That's going to be fun, Dean.
6: Yeah, it couldn't be a better audience, that's for sure. It's at 7 p.m. Saturday, May 30th.
5: Well, I should be available to peek in.
6: That would be awesome.
5: Maybe I'll be your keynote speaker for you.
6: Again, that would be awesome. We actually have a surprise guest coming. Deb Jordan Cobble is coming, who's in the documentary. So that's a little mic drop for you. She hasn't seen the movie herself, so this is the first time that she's going to see the documentary.
5: Good for you. You were talking about the two sisters in your other documentary. Go ahead.
6: Yeah, so we knew something was a little bit off when they said that they were sharing the same dreams when they were ages 7 and 8. And so that's when I reached out to Yvonne Smith, who runs the CSIROS, Close Encounters Research Organization, here in Southern California. And I've attended, been lucky to attend, several experiencer support groups that she's put together. And so I reached out to her and said, hey, this seems not right. Is this not right? And she said, yeah, that's a flag. So again, the way that we set this up is I told her, I said, look, she's never, none of the sisters had done any type of hypnosis. So we're not even sure if they can go under. So that was the big first hurdle. And I said, we want to capture this on film, no leading the witnesses. Each of them are going to be isolated. So they won't know what the other person's experience was, recall was. And then we would have them meet together and we would talk about and discuss what they shared, what they experienced. And so what was interesting is that one of the sisters went to one of the dreams that they shared and the other sister went to the other dream. And without giving too much away, we did not expect what we got. And we also, in order to portray this, I went ahead and I hired hand-drawn animators who recreated everything from these guys' bedrooms to what they saw to the finest detail. And so you're watching it as it plays out, and it's the audience reaction so far. We had just a little test screening for Captain Ron at Contact in the Desert and a few others, and it went pretty well to the point that the experiencers said to me, they feel represented, which was, you know, the highest compliment to the crew and to everyone who worked on the project.
5: Well, your documentaries have that Hollywood flair to it. It's well produced.
6: Thank you. Yeah, that was another thing that I wanted to bring something, because there's been so many great documentaries. The latest one is Luigi Ventinelli's new doc, S4, The Balbazar Story, that I want to make sure that if I'm going to work in this space, that I'm going to bring something new to it. And because I'm a feature filmmaker and I've done sci-fi and horror films, I wanted this to have a very thematic look to it. So what you're going to see has more of a movie-esque quality to it. And so that was kind of one of the things that we wanted, a level of quality that we wanted to imbue in the doc.
5: Dean, do you believe that most people believe in the extraterrestrial presence here on Earth?
6: Well, according to the latest polls, 86% believe that there's some form of a government cover-up. More than 60% to 70% believe that we have been visited. And those are pretty serious numbers. Now, that's radically changed since before 2017 when the Tic Tac Nimitz story broke, thanks to Lou Elizondo. So it's a whole different ballgame. I mean, I know this because I remember going to my high school reunion, and I had a couple of my friends say to me, and I'd only done one documentary at the time, and they said, oh, you're that UFO guy. And there was a little curling of, you know, the smirk and the smile. And now they call me and they go, dude, seriously, what's going on?
5: Dude, they call you?
6: Yeah, the dude. Yeah.
5: Of every story you have heard in your career, Dean, which one really, really has got you going?
6: Well, that's a good question, because there's so many fantastic ones. Cases. Yeah. I mean, with this film, there's a little bit of paying homage to the history of it. So obviously, we're going to start with Barney and Betty Hill. And then from there, we're going to go to the Travis Walton story, which is just, it's like an all-time great story, right?
5: The interrupted two different journey. I love it.
6: Yeah. And Travis Walton seeing two different beings, that was pretty incredible. That was the first time that that had been reported in the public. And then, you know, boy, it's really tough. Terry Lovelace, great, fantastic story that we cover. Same with, you know, Deb Cobble, that Bud Hopkins covered really thoroughly. Man, there's really a lot of great cases. The Berkshire case, that blew me away. That episode on Unsolved Mysteries, if you guys haven't seen that, that is a treat. Where the whole community, there were several people who were taken in one night. Also, Yvonne Smith, she wrote about a case that isn't really discussed that much, which happened in Coronado Island in San Diego, where Clinton, President Bill Clinton, was at a conference in San Diego, and they were all staying at the same hotel, her and a bunch of experiencers and this political event, and all of them were taken one night. So it's, yeah, I mean, that's the thing about this, right, is that it's rife with fantastic cases. And so it's really hard to pick which one, because each of them have a little piece to this puzzle.
5: Back in 1971, as a young cub radio reporter, I had an opportunity to interview Dr. Benjamin Simon, the psychiatrist for Barney and Betty Hill. And I've said this story before, Dean, but I asked him specifically, were they lying to you? What's your gut tell you? And he said, they weren't lying. Under hypnosis, they both said the same story. Whatever happened to them, and I don't know what happened to them, but whatever happened to them, they believe it to be true. And that was a great story and a great testimony. I have his tape somewhere. I can't find it. It was 50 years ago.
6: Oh, my God. Yeah, I would love to hear that, because we do cover him in the story. In fact, we intercut Dr. Simon's hypnosis session with Barney and Betty Hill, and we animate it. It is chilling. So you've heard it before, obviously, and to have that be one of your first interviews shows that maybe you were predestined to be doing this.
5: Well, that was one of the reasons I went into broadcasting. I mean, the Interrupted Journey, the Barney and Betty Hill case, was in 1961. And, right. It was one of the stories when it came out that pushed me into broadcasting. And I never looked back after that. It was a great story.
6: Yeah. Well, thank God.
5: We're going to take calls with Dean Alioto next hour on Coast to Coast. If you have a question about UFOs, UAPs, or you have just a story, share that as well. And the stories keep coming, Dean, don't they?
6: Yeah. You know, every once in a while, you'll talk to some, either some of them, even experiencers, that say, well, there was that whole, and we can talk about this as well, the hybrid program, but I think that that's done, and they've moved on, and abductions aren't happening as much. And according to Yvonne Smith, and to what we learned in our documentary, it is still going on. So it is still relevant. And the only question, and it's the big question, is when do the experiencers get a seat at the congressional hearings? When are they invited? Because right now, we're only talking about the tail of the elephant and not the elephant in the room.
5: But will we ever find the tail?
6: Yeah, I mean, I think the tail is the evidence. Some of the photographic evidence we've seen. Will the government ever come out and say, hey, you know, here's a hubcap off the sports model that that Bob Lazar saw? That would certainly be the tail. But the rest of it, which is where this is all leading to, by the way, is who are these pilots? Why are they coming here? What is their purpose? And that was the main motivator for me to make this documentary.
5: What do you think of Dr. David Jacobs' theory that this is kind of nefarious?
6: Yeah. Okay. That should be part of the conversation. So first of all, no one knows anything. And Travis Walton says that. He gets constantly confronted by people that go, I know it. I know it all. It's the government. It's this or that. And he says, no one knows anything. And that's by design. Jacobs, where he comes at this is looking at it. And it's how I got into it as well. I had that same opinion. However, when I went to my first experiencer support group, after hearing from all the people in the room, and these were people that have done TED Talks on different subjects, not on UFOs, that were lawyers, doctors, accountants, etc., cross-section, including a major in the Army. At the end of the meeting, my first meeting, I had everyone raise their hand who, if they could go back in time and not have this happen, would do that. And I waited about 20, 30 seconds Not one person out of the 12 to 15 people in the room raised their hand.
5: Not one?
6: And I said, not one. And I said, why is this? And they said, yes, look, it is terrifying. And especially at the beginning, but they feel like for some reason they intuitively know that this is for a better purpose, whether it's to help these beings, these NHIs, or mankind, which I tend to think all the evidence is supporting that it's both. And so they feel like they're being of service and they feel special and chosen in a way. And so I think that, you know, again, all these people were very open-minded and some of them artistic as well. I think that, that there is something bigger going on that mankind has agreed to. I think there might even be a soul contract here. And John Mack, the great, you know, Pulitzer Prize winning mm-hmm. professor, talks about that.
5: God rest his soul, right?
6: Yeah. Yeah.
5: Are other countries reacting to our disclosure of the documents that have been released?
6: That's a great question. Actually, they are. And they're looking to their own government to be inspired, let's say, by what we're doing. And so some countries have already been very open about that. The former minister in Canada has already come out and said this stuff's been going on for a long time. But there hasn't been a collective, you know, where like a UN, where a UN team panel get together and say, all right, can we all show our cards now? Because we're not the only ones.
5: What about Russia? What are they doing?
6: Well, all the information in Russia, the way that, that things get released there is kind of, it's not just done secretly. There's always, it seems to be attached to an agenda. And so unless it makes sense, unless there's some angle on it, I think that we're just going to get what we have gotten, which are incidental cases. But there's countries like Australia that are very forthcoming with this information. Japan as well, to a degree. The UK, I mean, God rest Nick Pope's soul. He was very instrumental in doing that. So I would love to see what Putin has, but he's tight-fisted with a lot of things.
5: I think he's tied up so much with this Ukrainian situation, he doesn't know if he's coming or going.
6: Yeah, well, it's funny you mention that because that's been a hotbed for UFO activity, not just for Russia, but for the Ukraine. There have been tons of reports of what's going on as if they are watching this, whatever, you know, these non-human intelligence beings are. But yeah, I'm sure Putin's hands are full. And the last thing he wants to be thinking about is you know, this.
5: Dean, in spite of things that seem to be happening, do you think we're going to get disclosure?
6: Well, I'm asked that at these conventions and on podcasts, and the challenge you hear me hemming and hawing here, because first we have to define what is disclosure, and everyone has a different definition. When I was at Shag Harbor, the audience, their definition was that we were going to get technology. And someone else is like, we need to understand what's going on with regards to Roswell. You know, did that happen? But no one is coming out and really want to open the wound, let's say, that is abductions. And so how does a government talk about that? And so, you know, there's something that's been kind of going on recently that's been in the experiencers community quite disturbing, which is the demonizing of non-human intelligent, you know, these beings, aliens, for lack of a better word. And when Lou Elizondo was briefing the generals about all of this way back at the beginning, he said there was a chunk of them that would come up and say, hey, you're doing God's work. This is great. And then another chunk that would come up, smaller chunk, and they would say, you know, they're demons, right? And so the thing is, if they're demons, they could have already done any form of damage years ago, because they've been coming for decades. And if, as you know, being on Ancient Aliens, they've been around for centuries, since the dawn of mankind, it appears. So whatever they're doing, they don't seem to be doing anything in mass that is destructive or demon-esque, if you will.
5: A lot of people seem to disappear off the face of the earth. Is it possible these ETs are taking them?
6: Well, there have been, there was documentaries. What is it? 411?
5: David.
6: It's on the tip of my tongue. The missing, and it's happened in parks. People disappear. This stuff happens all the time. I think that's a combination of a lot of things. I don't think it's attributed to one factor, because there have been some serious researchers that have gone into this and journalists that have looked into it. And sometimes there's people that want to disappear.
5: That's right.
6: And that doesn't get factored.
5: David Politis was our man. Good guy.
6: Thank you.
5: We'll be back with calls next on Coast to Coast AM.
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16: New strikes in Iran. I'm Sue Guzman, Fox News. The United States downing several drones over the Strait of Hormuz with a fragile ceasefire with Iran now under threat.
17: The U.S. military shooting down four Iranian-based attack drones that posed a threat around the Strait of Hormuz. U.S. forces, by the way, also hitting an Iranian ground control station in Bandar Abbas. U.S. Central Command in a statement said the strikes were, quote, measured, purely defensive, and intended to maintain the ceasefire. Iranian state TV reporting also the details of a draft agreement which included the reopening of the Strait of Hormuz, also the withdrawal of U.S. forces from the region. The White House quickly after that was reported branded the report as complete fabrication.
16: Fox's Ashley Webster. Meanwhile, an Iranian official says Tehran will not back down from its red lines in negotiations with the U.S. Ibrahim Azizi posting on X that includes the country's right to enrich uranium, maintain stockpiles of enriched uranium, and control the Strait of Hormuz. Kuwait says it faced a missile and drone attack on Thursday, the military not providing any further details. President Trump is criticizing anti-ICE protesters at a detention facility in New Jersey.
18: We have guys that have murdered numerous people in there. And these are the people they're trying to protect.
19: President Trump calling out anti-ICE protesters in New Jersey. DHS says the group of mass rioters are breaking the law, blocking federal agents from doing their jobs, attacking agents too. And when ICE calls for backup, no one shows. And in that chaos, Democratic leaders like New York Congressman Dan Goldman and Jerry Nadler. Also, New Jersey Senator Cory Booker, who says he'll block a funding boost for ICE.
16: Fox's Alexis McAdams reporting. 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
16: The Justice Department has reportedly launched a criminal investigation into E. Jean Carroll, the woman who accused President Trump of sexual assault. The New York Times reports the DOJ is investigating whether Carroll committed perjury while speaking at a deposition in her two civil lawsuits against him. Carroll won a $5 million civil judgment against Donald Trump in one case, alleging he sexually abused and defamed her. She also won more than $83 million in a judgment against him in another defamation case. There's been no comment from the Justice Department. Two people are now dead in the chemical tank explosion in Washington State.
28: Longview Fire Department Battalion Chief Matt Amos said Wednesday began recovery efforts in the deadly accident at Nippon Dynawave Packaging. He said those who are missing, once they're found,
29: they'll undergo decontamination before being transported to the Cowlitz County Coroner's Office for identification.
28: That is where families will be notified. County Fire Chief Scott Goldstein said even though it's believed hundreds of thousands of gallons of chemicals left the imploded tank,
30: there is no air or community-based risk. And I said earlier, there is no risk to the Longview City water supply.
28: The specific cause is still not known. Gernal Scott, Fox News.
16: U.S. military contractors will reportedly need at least 3 years to replenish stockpiles of three key weapons in the Iran conflict. That is according to the Center for Strategic and International Studies. These findings released Wednesday by the Washington think tank, adding to concerns that American forces would have limited firepower in any possible future conflict with China. The weapons concerned about include Tomahawk cruise missiles and Patriot and Thad interceptors. A former high-ranking CIA official is under arrest after FBI agents find $40 million worth of gold bars stashed at his home. David Rush is charged with criminal theft of public money. I'm Sue Guzman. This is Fox News.
0: What's happening?
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4: And welcome back, George Norrie, along with Dean Eliotto. Dean, those people who don't have the opportunity to go to Contact in the Desert, how can they watch your documentary, The Experiencers?
7: That's a good question. Luckily, we have a good answer for that, which is Amazon and Apple TV. It is dropping June 2nd, which is next Tuesday, I believe.
4: That's exciting. What's your next project?
7: The next project I'm doing is, it's the John Mack doc. It is almost completely edited. I've got one more interview to do to insert, a last-minute interview, but everything else is pretty much done. And that, to me, is, you know, it's funny, my favorite movie is Close Encounters of the Third Kind. And Professor, you know, Dr. John Mack is kind of like the Roy Neary character, but it's kind of the thinking man's version of Close Encounters. It's an amazing story, but he as a man, even separate from the UFO work and abduction work he did, was an incredible figure. So that'll be the next one that'll be coming out. It should be coming out within this year.
4: It wasn't Jacques Vallée kind of depicted by the guy Lacombe?
7: Yes, he was. They had kind of a character similar to him before he came on board. But, you know, if you meet Jacques Vallée, he's going to influence your work. It's just, that's just going to happen. And so he definitely shaded that character and in a fantastic way.
4: How come we're not hearing too many stories about alien abductions anymore? Like you mentioned Barney and Betty Hill. In those days, we had dramatic UFO encounters, Travis Walton, all those. We don't seem to get them anymore.
7: Yeah, that's the problem with what's being done right now, which is the overshadowing of the experiencer's story. It's almost like they're being kept at bay. Like, we know you're there, but we're not going to go there because the government's not really talking about that. And it seems like everyone, news stations and reporters and stuff, only want to talk about stuff that the government is endorsing, which is dangerous because you're not going to get the whole picture of the phenomenon at all. You're getting one aspect of it. And so the interactions between humans and non-human intelligence is the greatest story in the history of mankind. And so I get it. They're a little bit nervous about that, but we can't wait for the government to bring it up because they don't want to talk about this. It's kind of like, you know, 23andMe or Ancestry.com when you discover, oh, I have this relative I didn't know existed. How do we fold that in? Well, the relative's been there the whole time. You just didn't know about it till now.
4: Dean, give us a little overview of the McPherson tape.
7: So the McPherson tape was, I guess, technically the first found footage film released 10 years before The Blair Witch. And that came about because I had dropped out of my second film school and was trying to figure out what I was going to do with my life. The only thing I knew was I needed to make my first film by 25 because Spielberg and all of my idols had. And a buddy of mine said, I have $6,500 to give to you to make a movie. And I laughed because there were no phone cameras at the time or DSLR cameras. So it was just VHS, basically. And so first I balked at that. And then I read Whitley Strieber's book, Communion. And I hit on the idea of doing a first-person abduction, all shot through the camera of a home video camera and a teenager videotaping what starts out to be his niece's 5-year-old birthday party at night in a cabin in the woods. And then it just becomes this abduction. And so you see it happening real time. And so that was kind of the thing that has permeated all of my work, including doing the remake that I did for UPN called Alien Abduction Incident in Lake County in 1997.
4: What do you think made it a cult documentary hit?
7: Because people thought it was a documentary. They thought this was actual footage of the family being abducted, which, again, is a huge compliment to the cast and crew who really had to do the heavy lifting. My job was just to capture it. And so I think that their performances seem to have stood the test of time. And because of the lo-fi analog quality of it, I think that's what has kept it in the cult status for all these years.
4: And are you the same Dean Eliotto who wrote part of the Beatles film?
7: Yeah. So I wrote a Beatles biopic that
4: I
7: had
4: T-Bone Burnett. You can run, but you can't hide, Dean.
7: Yeah, I know. Yes, I've been outed. So I wrote this. My midlife crisis was me writing about the Beatles, how four lads from Liverpool changed music definitively as we know it. And so I had gone to Liverpool and everything, and I had T-Bone Burnett on board. George Martin read the script, loved it. And we had Capitol Records that was interested in it. Paul McCartney, as head of his production company, said, yes, this is terrific, but you need an 800-pound gorilla to get it going. Well, while I was trying to get that going, Sam Mendes was an 800-pound gorilla, and he decided to do something similar to what I was doing, which is the first movie, I was going to do it over two movies. So the first one was going to be done handheld black and white, like A Hard Day's Night. And then the second one was going to be done in flashbacks in widescreen, like VistaVision, because of the psychedelic era. Well, he's doing two more better than me, which is he's doing four films each about the Beatles. So, things happen, and now I get to be a viewer, and I don't have to make the movie. So,
4: did you ever meet the Beatles?
7: Let's see. I saw three of them. Not John, but I've been to events, intimate events, stood next to a couple of them, but never got a chance to to actually converse with them, sorry to say.
4: Do they seem to be nice guys?
7: Supremely nice guys. A buddy of mine who met Paul McCartney at the Grove here in Los Angeles, he said he looked over and there's a big fountain there, and he saw Paul McCartney, and he kept looking around like, how is this happening? This is so out of context. And McCartney lifted his finger up like, shh, don't say anything. And then he walked over to my buddy Johnny, and he shook his hand and said, nice to meet you. And then just moved on. And it was like, I've just been blessed by the Pope because Johnny is a musician. So this was this is the best day of his life.
4: I love it. Let's go to some calls for you. They're lining up. Let's go with Jimmy in Raleigh, North Carolina to get us started. Hey, Jimmy, go ahead. Jimmy, you with us? Nope, I guess not. Let's try Jim in Delaware. Hey, Jim, go ahead. Uh-oh. We'll try one more. If not, Eva in Oregon. Eva, you with us? Phones are going to have to get reboot, Tommy. But we got you, Dean.
7: Yeah, you do. So if I was going to call in, what question would I ask? I can tell you that the film has moments of levity, the new documentary. We've got Alan Tudyk, who was in Serenity and Firefly, and I believe it's Dale and Tucker, Tucker and Dale versus Evil. He's in it, and so is Dave Foley. And, you know, one thing that I do want to make sure we touch on is Leslie Kane and a bunch of people at the film, including Willie Strieber, talk about the importance of having empathy for the experiencers and how, regardless of whether this is happening in the physical or mental world, it does not matter. These people generally suffer from PTSD from some of these experiences, which you cannot fake, and which is why Dr. John Mack got involved. And so I think empathy, and that's the theme of our film, is, you know, for these people that, again, it's like these were the boots at Normandy Beach, you know? You wouldn't interview the generals after the fact who weren't there to get, you know, what the full account was. You would talk to the soldiers who, you know, again, boots on the beach. And that's who these experiencers are.
4: It is dramatic, isn't it, Dean?
7: Yeah, yeah. It was, I was a little bit nervous because when we showed it last week for the special screening, we had experiencers in the audience, like I mentioned, and I really wanted to make sure that I handled it in a way that was mature and not exploitive. And I could tell a lot of them, they said that some of it, they're on the verge of tears because it was seeing their story and to see it relevant and to see that it's still going on. It was triggering for them in a lot of ways. And yeah, I mean, that's kind of the purpose of bringing this out. You know, let the experiencers come out of the closet, guys.
4: Let's go east of the Rockies. Try Veronica in Maryland. Hello, Veronica.
3: Hi. I have a question. I'm so glad you brought up Dr. John Mack. I was just curious, did you get to speak to anyone from the aerial school in Zimbabwe, any of the experiencers?
7: Yes, I did. I spoke with two of the students, and I can tell you that something else occurred.
4: What do you mean?
7: I'm
4: going to
7: save
4: that,
7: it what do you mean for the documentary. That? I can't divulge it, but something else occurred during the event. So I couldn't do a documentary on John Mack without touching on aerial school, nor could I without touching on the students and being able to get the firsthand accounts, because this was, you know, this was the wish fulfillment for John Mack in so many ways. It happened in broad daylight. It wasn't at night. It wasn't, you know, sleep paralysis. It was more than 60 students. I mean, they say the estimates are actually close to 100, but some of them are really young in like kindergarten stuff, and they didn't want to include them in this. And a teacher. So it was
4: 1994,
7: like,
4: wasn't it?
7: 94. Yeah. In a progressive school that had Christian, Muslims, Catholics, it ran the whole spectrum. of mankind, if you will. And these were not kids that were watching alien movies every single day. They were, you know, very young. This is elementary school. And so for John Mack, that was kind of checking the big box for him. And he felt very fortified and very emboldened when he came back from that event.
4: And apparently they saw a disc-shaped craft and beans came out of it, right?
7: 2 to 3 beans came out, yeah. And they spoke about how these beans came up and they communicated with them telepathically. And many of the students reported this. And again, this is a bigger importance of, I think, why these beings are coming here. They're imparting two messages to us. One is your technology isn't helping you. And for the longest time, we all thought, oh, yeah, nuclear bombs, absolutely. Now, I don't think it's that as much as it's maybe the smartphone. It's social media. It's distracting. We're all looking down, which is kind of replicating where we came from. You know, where Cro-Magnon man and primitive man was looking down because they had to forage and look for food and stuff. We're now dipping our heads down, looking at our phones. I think that's taken away from the human experience. And I think they're keenly aware of that. The other message, more important to an extent, is that we're screwing up our planet. So that messaging has been around for decades from them. This isn't something new that came out because of climate change notoriety, you know, that was happening during the, you know, 60s and 70s. And for me, I'm all about advocating for that. You know, if we don't have this beautiful planet, then, you know, why go to another planet
4: planet? We've got nothing if we don't have this planet.
7: Exactly.
4: Let's try Jimmy in North Carolina. Hey, Jimmy, go ahead.
8: Hi, George. Hi, Dean.
4: Hi.
8: I've got two questions.
7: Hi.
8: One is, there's someone called Charles James Hall, H-A-L-L.
4: Yes.
8: He wrote a book about his experience with the tall white out in Area 54 and also in Nevada. I'm not sure if you heard about him. He's not under any restriction on disclosure. And if it's possible to get his past regression on memory regression on his experience, that would be wonderful, I guess. That's my first question.
7: Area 54. Is there another area separate from 51 that I'm?
4: No.
7: No, not aware of.
4: He meant that.
7: Area 51. Yeah, I thought, oh, now I'm going to have to go make a documentary about Area 54. Shoot. yeah, I would say that there are a lot of great cases out there that haven't been covered. The reason why I picked these two sisters is that they were in their 20s and had a completely different point of view than experiencers who have lived this for their whole life. But I'm sure he's got an amazing story, and I would love to hear more about it.
4: What did John Mack's colleagues say about his work? Did they ridicule him?
7: Everyone but Rudy Shields. He did not, and he was an astrophysicist at Harvard. And he just picked up the cross and carried it with him when he was going through all this persecution. And but most of them kind of quietly judged and were unsupportive. In fact, it was really difficult for John's wife because they had been very active in the Harvard faculty events that were going on and get-togethers, and they stopped being invited. And so they became a pariah. It was not a great time for them. And then even after he was exonerated, there was still a little bit of distance from this. But, you know, when you go through a crisis like that, your real friends become availed to you. And so, again, Rudy Shields, big shout out to him because he was there through all of it. Danny Sheehan.
4: John Mack died about 12 years ago, hit by a drunk driver walking across the street, didn't he?
7: Yeah, walking the wrong way. He was in the UK. And I interviewed Danny Sheehan for the new John Mack doc. And Danny told this real brief story about how as soon as he heard that he had been run over, he knew right away that the conspiracy theorists were going to be out in full force saying that something happened. And sure enough, there was a rumor that there were eight other John Macks that were killed that same day, very much like Sarah Connor in Terminator 2. But he investigated himself, and he had a private eye look into it. Zero credibility there. He just was tired. It was late at night, looked the wrong way. The guy who hit him was drunk. And so there is a chain of title of how this happened and who did it that doesn't lead to any nefariousness.
4: You don't think so?
7: No, because if I'm going to do a movie about John Mack, I want to uncover every single thing. And in none of the research did I find any thread that led to anything credible with regards to that. It was interesting. John's family was very, from what I understand, ultimately compassionate with regards to this guy. They were hurt, obviously, and upset. But, they just kind of wanted to move on with it. And in the spirit of John, John was a great soul, sweet, forgiving soul. He had conversations with the Dalai Lama. It wasn't his way, And the fact is, at the time, let's be honest, at the time he had done Passport to the Cosmos, and that book didn't do too well. So it wasn't like he was getting into anything more controversial at the time. He wasn't. And so the buzz that he had kind of had died down, and he was looking forward to retiring in Africa, actually. He wanted to go back out there and settle down. And so he was winding down his life. He wasn't ramping up to do anything that would have been worth covering up.
4: Wasn't it Jacques Vallée who did Passport to Magonia?
7: Yes. And John Mack was definitely influenced by that title. It's a great title.
4: All right, we'll come back and take final calls with you, Dean, in just a moment. Dean Alioto with us as we talk about ETs.
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1: Next hour, we go live to South Africa to talk with Michael Tellinger about ancient ruins on Coast to Coast. And we'll be back in a moment with Dean Eliotto and take final calls with him as we talk about the UFO presence. Well, this is Wednesday. For you Coast Insiders, you get two more programs from the Art Bell Vault.
2: Yeah, indeed. We cracked the doors on that vault. We have over 500 programs in there. One from 1994 we added this week.

0: Art's guest was journalist John Rahner, and they discussed angelic encounters. And then we added a show from 2005. Art spoke to remote viewer Major Ed Dames, who discussed mind warfare. This is classic audio. It's available to Coast Insiders, and it's very easy to become an insider. It's just pennies a day.
1: Thank you, Thomas. And Ed Dames just passed away a few months ago.
0: He did.
1: I miss that guy. It's only 15 cents a day to be an insider.
2: I love being a Coast Insider. I travel a lot. I can always have my shows. I download them on my podcast and never miss a thing. And every show, I learn at least one thing.
3: Hey, this is Buck. I'm a Coast to Coast Insider, and I'll tell you what. It's a great thing for me. Here in West Virginia, we get inundated with snow. But it doesn't matter as long as we have our provisions. I've got 5 years of Coast to Coast programs to play.
1: Couple ways to sign up. 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Right at the top of the homepage, it says Insider. 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And through the app, you can sign up as well. And if you're in Canada, you can become a member too. 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
1: And welcome back, George Norrie with Dean Alioto. Dean, you're not giving up on Hollywood altogether, are you?
10: No. In fact, I took a one-year sabbatical from these documentaries.
1: Starting when?
10: Sure. I shot this film. It's called The Last Podcast, which is kind of a young podcaster who makes a Faustian bargain in order to get subscribers. And so this is something that that will be coming out this year or early next year. And then I hope to go back to doing more sci-fi films.
1: Good for you. Let's go back to the calls east of the Rockies. Clayton is with us, truck driving in Wisconsin. Hello, Clayton.
11: Hey, how you doing, George Norrie? Thanks for taking my call.
1: Sure thing.
11: I'm going to make this really quick, and I'm going to get off the phone here. My question to your my question for you is I want to know if you've done anything with the movie called Fire in the Sky that was directed by Robert Lieberman from 1993.
1: About Travis Walton.
11: Yep.
10: Yeah. As a matter of fact, not specifically the film, but the Travis Walton story, we did. We got a whole new interview with Travis Walton with details that some of them are new. And yeah, the case is a phenomenal case because there are so many witnesses. And we call it the healing case because, as you know, he was damaged pretty significantly by whatever beam hit him. So, it's a fantastic case. And the movie was good. A buddy of mine actually did the alien, some of the alien effects on it, which were not fully representative of what Travis spoke about. But even Travis knew that Hollywood is always going to do their little spin on it. I'm not a fan of that. I like to have it be as authentic as possible, but it was a good movie.
1: What's amazing is he and his logger buddies all passed lie detector tests.
10: Yeah, Travis himself passed 5 different lie detector tests. So that's telling right there.
1: David in San Antonio, Texas is with us. Hey, Dave, go ahead.
12: Good evening, gentlemen. David, San Antonio, Texas, independent researcher. I've called in a few times before. I'm a long-time listener.
1: Thank you.
12: I want to make a general statement, but I want to give the context first. So I found fossils and artifacts on my property. And I've made, errors along the way in describing what I found or trying to, share that information. But I want to make a general statement because I had to revert to mathematics to prove it. Because, vision is a sense, and not everybody can see, what I'm trying to explain to them. So here's the statement. After 3 years of study using public, NASA, and partnership, like, for instance, University of Arizona, data, their photos, I propose that images from Earth, the Moon, Mars, and most recently, asteroid Bueno, can be tested for morphological similarity using the RVCA type 1 click method. And anyone using the scientific method should get repeatable results that either confirm or disprove the claim. And so if anybody wants to know what that RVC method is, it's basically you click on an object in 5 different spots, and the spots are usually called left head, right head, cavity, and then left neck and right neck. So just imagine like someone's head, the left side of the head would be, as it's coming down, where it starts to go down, that would be your first click. And on the other side, the right-hand side, it, you know, as it's going down, you know, from the pedigree, you would make that other click, and then, like, a cavity would be like an eye or the mouth. And then, of course, the neck is self-explanatory. It would be the narrowest point of the object. And in this case, it would be rocks. You know, I'm just going to call them that because, you know, that's the most basic form. But it's directly relevant to what y'all are talking about, because in the process of discovering this, not only are the images can be compared to images that, you know, samples that I have here across four planetary objects, including the Moon, Mars, and asteroid Bruno, but underneath microscopic examination, it's biological, or appears to be. And anybody can do it. Anybody can, I mean, you can get on the internet right now and start, you know, going and researching yourself, look at the photos, use the method, you know, mathematics, basically, and prove it.
1: If you give it a try, Gene, what do you think?
10: First, I need to know what the claim is that you are wanting to confirm.
12: Well, if I pick up a round rock here in my yard and I say, look, this rock looks like a round rock on the Moon, of course you're going to think that's ludicrous.
1: Right.
12: But we're talking about complex mathematical measurements on samples that I have or that you can readily access. You don't even need a sample. You can just use the photos.
10: Mm-hmm.
12: And use the mathematics to prove that those same images or those objects, those shapes, repeat over four planetary objects. And I've already gotten it up to 86%. And it's not random anymore. It's like to the 35th, 45th power already.
1: Do you think we have rocks from the Moon here, not by astronauts bringing them here, but that they've shattered and came over? What do you think, Dean?
10: Yeah, I think that some of the comets and stuff from past history, I mean, there's the whole belief system that the Moon was actually torn off by a huge meteor that or asteroid that hit Earth. And then it became this body that we have and became, you know, rounded by, you know, space or whatever the friction of us from breaking away and then solidified. Yeah, I mean, it's literally our neighbor. And so why wouldn't we have some of that? But I'm just, David, I'm really fascinated by this, by just using visual acuity that you would be able to determine that. So I want to look into that. A good friend of mine is at Caltech, and Professor Francois Trousseau. And he's the top extraterrestrial medalist. Extraterrestrial meaning meteors and comets and stuff. So I'll run that by him.
1: Dean, have you ever met Steven Spielberg?
10: You know, I worked for a day on Indiana Jones and the Last Crusade. And I don't remember much of it. I just remember fanboying out and staring at Sean Connery and Harrison Ford and George Lucas and Spielberg and you know, taking a couple pictures. And then I did see him at the USC ceremony where they unveiled sound scoring stage that he had donated money to. Yeah, I mean, he's the reason we're talking. You know, he was my gateway to all of this. And so, you know, the fantasy is that I would get a chance to work for him.
1: Let's go to Jim in Delaware. Hello, Jim. Go ahead.
13: Hey, George. I wanted to talk about an incident and see if your guests can fill me in on it, if I remember correctly.
1: All right, give it a try.
13: I was getting on the school bus 1973, and the buzz on the bus was past the goal of Mississippi.
1: Yep.
13: And so I remember the story where these two guys, an old man and a 19-year-old man, were fishing there at the lake or pond. All of a sudden, there's a saucer comes floating out over the lake. A door appears on the side. Alien comes out, one or two. They come over, and as soon as they touch the 19-year-old, he passed out. But they elevated him off the ground and floated him to the saucer and did an anal probe or something. and brought him back and left. How'd that go?
1: That case was in 1973. Are you familiar at all with it, Dean?
10: It sounds like the Pensacola case a bit.
1: It's called the Pascagoula incident.
10: Pascagoula case. Yeah, it is an amazing case. Calvin, was it Calvin Parker? Parker, I believe.
1: Calvin Parker.
10: Yeah,
1: and Charles
10: I met him.
1: Hickson.
10: Yeah, I met him at the UFO Congress. Great guy, very credible. It's a terrific case. It should be featured more. I would say, but yeah, no, that's a good one. I do want to touch on something you said with regards to the anal probe. That's another area that is ridiculed, you know, that is joked about. And I just want to say, if you talk to Dr. Michael Masters, he will tell you that we do that with animals all the time. If you're going to tag a bear, the bear's dangerous, so you're going to pretty much knock it out. Right. And that's what people who are experiencers have described as being knocked out, where they're paralyzed. You're going to take a stool sample. You're not going to wait around for the subject, if you will, to, you know, need to evacuate their bowels. You're going to want to, I mean, not to get too into it, but you're going to want to keep the shape and everything, because that's part of the testing. So you're going to have a device that's going to go in there. And we've, again, we do that with wildlife. And you're going to take that. So that's what that probing is. It's believed to be that it's actually extracting samples. So, yeah. But again, getting back to the case, terrific case. Really, really good case. Thanks for bringing that up.
1: Hickson died, by the way, of a heart attack at the age of 80 back in 2011. I think Parker's still alive, though.
10: Yeah, I believe so.
1: Parker was the 17-year-old at the time.
10: Yeah.
1: Next up, let's go to Mark in Ohio. Take it away, Mark.
14: Hey, George, your Navy colleague back at you.
1: Yes, sir.
14: How we doing?
1: Good.
14: George, I make the joke that some of these aliens out in space took one look at us and kept on going. Anyway.
1: Easy for you to say.
14: Turn back. Anyway, get serious, George. I mentioned to Tom earlier that I think David Wilcock and John Mack were both murdered. Of course, your guest mentioned earlier that he didn't think, he may know more than I do, of course, that he didn't think that John Mack was going to divulge anything, you know, about what he knew. Or anyway, I think, George or Dean, that some of these aliens are from our own future, and they've come back, that's speculation, of course, come back to warn us about our environmental degradation, which is a continuing process, of course. I could give almost a lecture on that stuff. When I was going for a master's in marine biology, I took a class in environmental biology and chemistry. And, but anyway, I still think that that's a good possibility that they're from our own future and coming back. You may have thought of that before, George. Anyway, thanks, Dean, for your work, buddy.
10: Ah, appreciated. Yeah, you're not the only one who believes in that theory. Again, Dr. Michael Masters, it's called the extraterrestrial theory, his version of it. And Spielberg actually ascribes to it. In fact, that's his number one belief, that they could be coming back from the future, because at some point we are going to figure out time travel. And the idea that you can only go back to the moment that you created the time machine might not, with new physics, even be an issue. So that would make sense that they would be warning us, because think about it. These images that these experiencers are seeing, because it's not that they just tell them, hey, you're screwing up your planet. They literally show them and plant visuals in their brain of what the Earth is going to look like. And where did that footage come from? You know, chances are that footage was, you know, existing images from our past, or actually from their past, our future. So, yeah, no, it's critical. And I hope that we get more people, you know, we get an influx of people into the administration who take this planet, the priority of the planet, as a top priority.
1: Dean, for people who want to track your work, where's the best place to go?
10: The best place right now is going to be at experiencersmovie.com. That's a link to the new movie, and there's links to my bio, and you can reach me on Instagram at Dean Alioto, and I'm also on Facebook, and if you're into YouTube, you can go to Captured Pictures. That's the name of my company, but again, the new film, the new website where you can have links that go directly to the film is experiencersmovie.com.
1: Don't stop what you're doing, my friend. Keep doing it, all right?
10: Thank you, sir. Appreciate it.
1: I'll see you this weekend.
10: Look forward.
1: The Experiencers Full Disclosure documentary. Up next, we go live to South Africa to talk with Michael Tellinger about ancient ruins.
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17: The ceasefire trying to hold. I'm Ted Lindner, Fox News. The U.S. downing a group of drones over the Strait of Hormuz as the fragile Middle East ceasefire remains for now, but is under threat. Fox's Ashley Webster with more.
18: The U.S. military shooting down four Iranian-based attack drones that posed a threat around the Strait of Hormuz. U.S. forces, by the way, also hitting an Iranian ground control station in Bandar Abbas. U.S. Central Command in a statement said the strikes were, quote, measured, purely defensive, and intended to maintain the ceasefire. Iranian state TV reporting also the details of a draft agreement, which included the reopening of the Strait of Hormuz, also the withdrawal of U.S. forces from the region. The White House quickly, after that was reported, branded the report as complete fabrication.
17: On Wednesday, in a cabinet meeting, President Trump expressed confidence that a deal with Iran is near. And U.S. Central Command says they've executed another strike on a suspected drug boat in the Eastern Pacific. They claim two male narco-terrorists were killed. Sources telling Fox News the Coast Guard is asking Bahamian officials to let a dive team search in new areas for the bodies of Lynette Hooker. Fox's Jill Nato has more.
19: Investigators have been looking at GPS data from Brian Hooker's phone, in which he was using a marine navigation app. That data has pointed them to new areas of interest that have not been searched as of yet. A source tells Fox U.S. authorities plan to focus on an area of the Bahamas Sea of Abaco with waters reaching 25-foot depths. Brian and Lynette were headed back to their sailboat earlier this year when he reportedly said Lynette fell off their dinghy. But Lynette's daughter, Brian's stepdaughter, has raised questions about what happened, saying Brian had anger issues and her mother was an excellent swimmer. Jill Nato, Fox News.
17: Brian Hook held by Bahamian authorities initially, but then was released. 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
17: The efforts to contain the growing Ebola outbreak in Central Africa are picking up the pace. Fox's Greg Palcott with more.
20: World Health Organization staffers are traveling to the eastern region of the Democratic Republic of Congo, hit by the disease. The organization's chief posting the outbreak is outpacing the response. And here is what Secretary of State Rubio said at today's cabinet meeting.
21: The number one priority of our foreign policy is to protect the American people. We cannot and will not allow any cases of Ebola to enter the United States.
20: To that end, the U.S. has been tightening travel restrictions on those leaving the affected area. And yes, it is reported the Trump administration is set to deploy U.S. health officials to neighboring Kenya to staff a quarantine and treatment facility for Americans testing positive for the disease or those potentially exposed, rather than bring them back to the States to be handled there.
17: The WHO saying the number of suspected cases nearing 1,000 with more than 200 deaths. A Michigan boarding school where Jeffrey Epstein was accused of meeting at least two of his victims, making a major decision. Fox's Carmen Roberts with more.
22: This is not the first step Interlochen Center for the Arts has taken to distance itself from Jeffrey Epstein, but it may be the most dramatic. The Michigan Summer Arts Camp and Boarding School, where Epstein attended as a teenager in 1967, previously removed his name from the Jeffrey E. Epstein Scholarship Lodge after his 2008 sex conviction, renaming it the Green Lake Lodge. Now, the center says his board has approved plans to tear down the building. Prior to 2003, Epstein donated more than $400,000 to the school, including half of that to build the lodge. Carmen Roberts, Fox News.
17: And a former high-ranking CIA official is under arrest after FBI agents find $40 million worth of gold bars stashed at his home. David Rush is charged with criminal theft of public money. I'm Ted Lindner. This is Fox News.
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1: Up next, we go live to South Africa to chat with Michael Tellinger about ancient ruins. 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
1: And welcome back to Coast, George Norrie with you, Michael Tellinger back with us, scientist, explorer, humanitarian, author of several books. He's a graduate from Wits University and Johannesburg Medical School, 1983, with a Bachelor of Pharmacy degree. Michael is the founder of the One Small Town, which is an initiative that aims to bring prosperity to small towns everywhere. Very good, Michael. How are you?
3: Always good to hear from you, George. I'm very well, thank you.
1: You traveling much these days?
3: Strangely enough, not so much. I'm sort of homebound. I'm going to Bosnia next month to spend some time with Samos Managic at the amazing site that he's created there, that he's opened up to the world, and all the research that he's done. But otherwise, I'm pretty much homebound. I'm doing a lot of research with the Stone Circle ruins, especially the tools and the technology they left behind, which is becoming more and more mind-blowing and mysterious, like the torus stones and the cone-shaped tools. And I'm also obviously spending a lot of time and energy on the One Small Town initiative, because, you know, I've been saying, and you may be aware of this, I've been saying for, you know, nearly two decades now, it's all very good that we are learning about our ancient civilizations and becoming really wise and peeling away the hidden history and so forth. But what do we do with all that knowledge? If we don't put that knowledge to good use, and we put it to use so that we improve our world and make our world a better place, then it's all a bloody waste of time. So for me, the One Small Town Initiative is really the coming together of all the knowledge and research that I've done and put all that knowledge together to come up with solutions to make the world a better place.
1: What is it, Michael, that got you interested in these topics?
3: I guess an inquiring mind, you know. I was never happy with just a simple answer at school. I always wanted to know why. Why does this work? Why do Why do cells regenerate themselves? Why do we die? Why don't the aliens talk to us? Whatever. Huh. You know, how come the DNA has so much incredible power encoded in it? And just any subject that I pick up, I'm always inherently, I just have an inquiring mind. And so no matter what the subject matter is, I love to explore. You know, let me give you an example.
1: Okay.
3: You know, when I wrote Slave Species of God, and that's 20 years ago now, George, I think the first time you and I spoke was now 20 years ago.
1: At least, yeah.
3: Yeah. I think you were one of the first people that interviewed me after I released Slave Species of God, and then it was republished as Slave Species of the Gods by Inner Traditions in the USA. And I never realized what trajectory that book would put me on and what path I would take. And I could never, ever have imagined it, because that led me to meet Johann Heine in 2007. That led me to the introduction of the ancient ruins of South Africa, the incredible ancient stone calendar that Johann discovered, rediscovered, that then became Adam's calendar after I published the book, and all the technology behind it and the ancient advanced technology that was left behind by these civilizations. I could never have imagined that I would discover absolute connections to the presence of the Anunnaki here in South Africa and the ancient gold mines and the mystery of gold and the kind of technology that they use, which is all toroidal-based sound frequency-based energy tools, which includes, you know, toroidal structures, cone-shaped technology, vortex technology, and magnetron technology as well. And all of those are connected. So to understand that, I had to go and study subjects that previously I never thought I'd need to understand. So I had to get into advanced technology and what is behind the most advanced technology in the world today. And that led me to having to explore quantum mechanics and particle physics and a lot of the shenanigans that are happening in that field of research. And a lot of the, misconceptions and incorrect conclusions that are reached by the mainstream sort of physics fraternity and science fraternity. You know, connecting with people like Nassim Haramein and learning what he's been studying, and then providing some of the tools and equipment that were left behind here in South Africa, that proves what Nassim is talking about the quantum field, the quantum fluctuations, the zero point energy, and all those things. So I've had to go down a rabbit hole that I never imagined I would, understanding, you know, light, electricity, trying to unify gravity with all the things that has been not unified with yet. And this all comes as a result of studying ancient civilizations in South Africa and Southern Africa. It's really an incredible journey that I could never, ever have predicted. So, you know, so when you ask me a simple question like, so what are you busy with? I'm busy with all of the above. I mean, just this morning, I've been up for the past 3 hours already doing more research on quantum fields and quantum mechanics and so forth, and connecting it to what I've discovered here, the stone circles, the most unbelievable discovery that I still can't believe, that the global historical, archaeological, geological, engineering, and electronics fraternity hasn't descended upon South Africa to come and study this, because this truly is the most mind-blowing discovery in all of ancient history. And it still seems that I'm doing this on my own.
1: Does that include Adam's calendar?
3: Oh, yes. Look, Adam's calendar is, I mean, it should really be called Enki's calendar to create more hysteria, if you want to call it that way, because there's no doubt that that site was built by Enki, the Sumerian entity Enki. And then the geology that's attached to it, the geology of the stones is mind-blowing. You know, what I discovered regarding geology, again, I had to go and research and study geology and study the geology at these various sites and understand what kind of stones they used in these stone structures. Why did they use that kind of stone? Why didn't they use different stones? And understanding that if you use different stones, the stone circles wouldn't produce the energy and the magnetic fields and the electromagnetic fields that they generate. And therefore, it has to be a specific kind of stone. And then the stones around Adam's calendar, which, so you know, your question, the stones around Adam's calendar, let me finish that train of thought, that turn out not to be stones, that turn out to actually be fossilized body parts. Now, how did I stumble upon that? It's an incredibly exciting, long and winding road that's brought me here. And it's absolutely brilliant. I couldn't have wished for a better 20 years that I've just gone through in my life because it's been such an exciting journey. And just to finish on that question of yours, George, Adam's calendar is inextricably connected to the millions of stone circle ruins because it seems to be the machine, a giant toroidal vortex energy generating machine that was most likely a teleportation device of some sort. And it is right on the edge of what now we have overwhelming evidence that this was an ancient gold mine, potentially the first giant gold mine that Enki and the Anunnaki started on Earth here in South Africa. And Adam's calendar is this machine that sits on top of a mountain looking down on this ancient gold mine that's about 28 kilometers across. It's a huge, so 28 kilometer diameter. Of an impact crater that is rich in gold, and that's where they started to mine the gold. So I trust you see how this is all connected. It's quite spectacular.
1: Zachariah Sitchin had it correct with his Anunnaki theory, did he not?
3: Yeah, look, Zachariah Sitchin had a lot of very important information that he shared with us. I know that there's a big movement of people that say Sitchin was wrong and this, and he didn't get it. He mistranslated this and he mistranslated that. And that's fine. You know, we all make mistakes. There are things in my first book, Enslaved Species of the God, that I go, oh my God, that's wrong. That shouldn't be in that book. But yeah, you know, that's it. I can't go back and take it out. I just need to, you know, I just need to put out new papers and new videos and new books with updated information. And that's how we learn. We share the information that we have, and then we come back and we correct some of the misinterpretations that we've made. Zachariah Sitchin isn't with us anymore, but whether he misinterpreted some of the things or not doesn't matter. For me, he woke me up. He was one of the few authors and researchers that really was part of my awakening in the early 80s. And I will forever be grateful to him. I always say this, even if Zachariah Sitchin was 90% wrong, or even if he was 99% wrong, it doesn't matter. He woke up and created a huge global movement that brought to the attention of the world the Anunnaki, Enki, and that entire hidden history of the world that shows us that our mythology is actually our true ancient history. It's not the figment of someone's imagination.
1: What was it about South Africa, that region, that captured the attention of the visitors?
3: I think it was the gold, you know, the gold. And that gold is, people don't realize how important South Africa is in the whole socioeconomic, geopolitical system of the world. And unfortunately, we've got a disgusting government. We've got basically the ANC is a communist government. I don't want to get into politics on your show, but many of your audience will probably know, you know, when they inherited our country, they inherited one of the top 10 giant economies in the world. And I mean that, you know, you may not be aware of it and most of your listeners may not be aware of it, but South Africa was truly a miracle in the world, completely self-sufficient, self-sustained. And the mining industry was at that time probably the finest and most developed mining industry in the world. and all because of gold and platinum and iron and chrome and various other minerals that are critical to the global economy. And coal as well, obviously coal as well. So what made South Africa such a powerhouse until the crooked, disgusting communist ANC government took over? And I'm sorry, I have to get that out because it bugs me, but we're going to fix it. We're going to fix it. And there are many people in South Africa that are now working on changing it and fixing it. And it seems like the days of this crooked government are coming to an end. But just like this country became powerful in the new era, its origins of power go back to the Anunnaki days. They were the first ones to discover the gold in this part of the world. And many of the new modern gold mines in South Africa, like Sheba Gold Mine, like the Kaapsehoop Gold Mine, where Adam Skallender sits, that were discovered in the around 1880, around there. All those gold mines were probably ancient mines that were just rediscovered, and they just started to mine them again. So the gold is what attracted the Anunnaki here, and South Africa is, from what I understand, more than 50%, could be even higher than that, of all the gold ever mined in the world has come from South Africa.
1: Michael, tell us about the importance of the stone circles. What has been so fascinated about them?
3: Well, you know, the more you study the stone circles, and, you know, I've been doing this now since 2007, so it's pretty much 20 years. The more you just can't get enough, because every time you go and visit the stone circles and you walk and you observe, you pay attention to the structures and how things were put together. And especially when you go to the stone circles that don't have doors and entrances, the original versions of the stone circles that could be, that are probably more than 300,000 years old, you start to marvel at the complexity. And this is the thing. First of all, we have way more than a million of these stone circles, but it's the entire complexity, how they woven together and connected together, that makes it so unique. And once you comprehend the insane kind of engineering that went into building these structures, choosing the site, why is the stone circle sitting in this place? Why is it placed here and not over there? Why is that stone circle that's 50 meters away connected to this stone circle? And why is this one that's 10 meters away also connected? Why are they all connected to each other? Why don't they have any doors and entrances? And why the complexity is what makes it so absolutely staggering. There is no way. That even if we brought together all the bloody civil engineers in the world today and told them, build this for us, we cannot do that. There's no way we can do that. You know, they say that we can't rebuild the pyramids in Egypt. I disagree. I think if we had the exact structure of the pyramid and we knew exactly what the internal structures were, how they fit together and so forth, we could build it. We could build a giant 3D printer and we could build it by, you know, pouring the concrete blocks in situ and literally reconstruct the Great Pyramid. We could do that. But to even begin to contemplate to build anything like the stone circles of Southern Africa, it is simply an impossible task for humanity today. No way. So whoever put it together had a much higher consciousness, much higher knowledge of true technology that we do not possess today. We can't even imagine that technology today. And the other key thing is that it probably goes back more than a million years, and we can talk about that in more detail if you want.
1: What is it about these that fascinate you the most, Michael?
3: The fact that they are energy generating devices. And the question is, so let me just qualify that. I'm not speculating that they're generating energy. I know they generate energy because we've measured it. We've measured it several times with different people that come in and out of my life with different measuring techniques and devices. So we know they generate energy, and we know they generate magnetic and electromagnetic fields. And the question is, why? What was so important that they had to build millions of these stone structures that are all connected to each other, that generate an insane amount of energy? What did they need that energy for? And I must tell you, George, in the beginning, I thought I had it figured out, like most of us do. And the deeper you go down the rabbit hole, the more you realize how little you've got figured out. Because today, I'm beginning to think that these stone circles could go back more than a million years.
1: That's fascinating.
3: And yeah.
1: Stay with us. Michael Tellinger with us live in South Africa. His latest book is called Slave Species of the Gods. And we will be back in a moment on Coast to Coast AM.
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1: We shall take your calls with Michael Tellinger next hour here on Coast to Coast as we talk about slave species of the gods. You've heard what he's been talking about. 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
2: Boy, we are getting closer to our special announcement, George, but not quite yet.
1: 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How close? How close?
2: 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Very close.
1: Excellent.
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1: Whether it's physical activity, obesity, diet, smoking, low on hormones, stress, sleep disorders, or your age can be supported by reducing inflammation and aiding the body to heal itself appropriately. A stem cell is a cell waiting to be told what it needs to be. If there is inflammation, that inflammation needs to be stopped. High blood pressure, high cholesterol, kidney disease, various types of cancer, depression, autoimmune disorders, osteoporosis, even fatty liver are chronic signs of inflammation and can be aided by supporting the body's ability to protect those cells that it needs. And that is the purpose of ImmuStem and AdaptiStem together, supporting the body to be the best it can be.
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3: His name, Robert Diaguero. Now, you had a health challenge some time ago. You were describing it as even to the point of losing consciousness. Like you said, a lot of people heard of carnivore. They've read about it in Ty Bollinger's book, Cancer Step Outside the Box. Now, how did you take it? Did you take the liquid, the capsules? What did you do?
4: Oh, the capsules.
3: Okay.
4: I started off taking it 3 times a day for the 6 days. But I'd say within the first week, week and a half, I noticed a amazing difference. No more of those queasy feelings of the anticipation of knowing that I was going to go into, they were gone. Absolutely gone. I'm just, my mind is blown on this stuff.
3: Well, would your wife corroborate your story? Usually that she would say, oh, honey, you're exaggerating.
4: Oh, yeah.
3: Or no, you actually did recover that fast.
4: Oh, yeah. Oh, yeah. She corroborated. She was there one time when I was doing the gig and I lost consciousness.
3: Oh, my.
4: That just freaked her out.
3: So you're taking the carnivore week to week and a half. You're getting some results there. 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
4: I'm so excited about this stuff, I will tell you. 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
10: And welcome back. George Norrie along with Michael Tellinger. His websites are linked up at coasttocoastam.com. Michael, how sure are you that the visitations occurred by the Anunnaki, as opposed to intelligent humans who might have been here?
11: Yeah, there are just too many connections between the translations that we get from various Sumerian tablets, Zakharasachin being one of the translators, but there are others that are found that are not necessarily translated by Zakharasachin. And those that are featured in Slave Species of God, that was really interesting because when I released Slave Species of God, I hadn't really discovered the Stone Circle ruins yet. I knew about them, but I'd never really seen them. And it is really after that that I, when I started to research it and realize the connections between the translations, referring to gold, gold mines, various activities, burial sites, and so forth. But we also have some fascinating, repetitive psychic phenomena that, you know, if one psychic tells you something, and then you say, okay, well, that sounds interesting, but I can't really take that as a fact, or I can't really take that too seriously. I need to corroborate that. But after you've had, you know, 20 psychics and 100 psychics and more tell you exactly the same story without provocation or without getting any insider track information from me, and yet they still tell you the same information, then you start to take it seriously, because then the statistical probability is that they are making it up or they're colluding becomes overwhelming. That they, that this becomes far more realistic than just imaginary. But the other thing is also past life regressions. So there's psychic connections, and then past life regressions as well. And then the discovery of the gold mines, with technology in them that is not human. And there have been many, many gold mines that have been discovered, many ancient tunnels that have been discovered in South Africa, either on their own or as part of modern gold mining that defy any current technology. One of the most important discoveries is at Sheba Gold Mine, which is right at Adam's Calendar. Sheba Gold Mine is one of the gold mines that's connected to the ancient gold mine that I suggest is where Enki started his gold mining activity, where Adam's Calendar is located, on the edge, on the rim. You know, when you have an impact crater, it creates this mountainous rim, a ring of mountains around the impact crater. And those areas are generally rich in gold. Something happens to the gold in the ground when these meteors strike. And somehow it brings the gold to the surface. And in this particular area, that's the case. I'm not sure if it's always the case, but it seems to be the case often. And in this particular instance, it is very much the case, because there have been at least six modern gold mines within that perimeter of that impact site, which is about 3 billion years old. So,
12: wow.
11: Well, that's according to modern geology. So, there are so many different little threads that pull it all together and bring the Anunnaki at the center point here. It's about the gold, and this is where the gold was. And that's what we read. That's what Sitchin was quite clear in his translations, that the Anunnaki were obsessed with gold and they were looking for gold. And they found it here in Southern Africa. And when I say Southern Africa, I mean mostly South Africa and Zimbabwe, because in Zimbabwe we also have, obviously, the Stone Circle ruins continue from South Africa into Zimbabwe. In those days, they were obviously not different countries. It was all just one big land, land without borders. And the gold is everywhere here.
10: Michael, what was the story of a stone, an ancient stone, that crashed the TSA security in Qatar?
11: That's actually a very important moment when I can then claim that we can thank modern airport security systems, and this was TSA security at Qatar Doha, because, you know, once you board an American-bound flight, you are under sort of American TSA security jurisdiction. And that's what some people don't understand if they don't travel enough. So there was a Torah stone that it's made of granite. It's heavy. It's about 7.5 kilograms. What is that? It's about 15 pounds, 16 pounds. And I was taking that to Nassim Haramein in Hawaii as a gift, as a present, to research, because Nassim's work is all about the resonance project, the studying toroidal fields, zero points, and so forth. And torus stones and vortex fields and toroidal energy is all part of that. That's the centerpiece of his work. So I took the stone, I put it in my bag. And at that stage, we already knew that these stones were generating mysterious energies, but we didn't really measure it with any advanced technology. And then in Doha, Qatar, I was hauled off the plane with five guys with guns, and they made me open my bag. And this is after the plane is now delayed. The plane is full. We're waiting to take off and we're not taking off. And suddenly they haul me off the plane. There was a longer thing that I'm not going to go into detail. Eventually I get hauled off the plane and five guys with guns around my bag. Jeez. They make me open my bag. And I knew immediately it was the stone. So I show them the stone. I'm shortening the story because it there's a lot of fine detail in the story that when I went to unpack it afterwards, after 2 years of processing the post-traumatic shock, because I was absolutely petrified when that happened. It was the scariest moment in my life, undoubtedly. Never had anything as scary as that happen to me before or since.
10: Did the TSA folks even know what was going on?
11: Well, they did. And so this is where it gets really, really interesting. And it took me about 2 years afterwards for me to really, really understand what the hell happened there. So I get hauled off the plane. Now I'm thinking, I can't tell. I knew immediately it's the stone. Obviously, I knew, right? It was wrapped in bubble wrap and packing tape and neatly, secured between my clothes. And so I open the bag, I take out the stone and I show them the stone. But before I got there, I was thinking, what am I going to say? What am I going to say this thing is? And that's why I was so scared, because I can't say it's an ancient artifact. And they say, well, where's your permit? Because, these days you need a permit for bloody everything. And I can't say it's a museum piece. Where's your permit? I can't say that, it's archaeological stuff. And I can't say it's a stone, because why are you carrying stones? Because stones can be contaminated, especially in Hawaii. If you go to Hawaii, you're not allowed to bring anything into Hawaii, plant material, soil, anything like that, right? They're very, very protective. So I was thinking, what am I going to say? I can't say any of the obvious things. So then the penny dropped for me, something that is non-threatening and that won't put up any red flags or get me into trouble or Guantanamo Bay, because they held back the flight. This was very serious. This wasn't flagging me when I go through security with my bag. They didn't flag me there. They flagged me afterwards and got me off the plane because something serious that they wanted to check was in the bag. And
10: were they embarrassed afterwards?
11: So I was thinking, what am I going to say? So eventually the penny dropped for me and I said, it's African arts and crafts. African arts and crafts, because all these markets, African markets, were selling all these African arts and crafts, non-threatening. Everyone has one of these. So, African arts and crafts. And whether it worked or not, I don't know. Anyway, they looked at the stone for about 10 seconds or 15 seconds, which to me felt like an eternity. Then I got back on the plane. And this is where it gets serious. I get back on the plane. My girlfriend at the time said to me, the door hardly closed behind us and the plane was already taxiing, right? So, and he said, whatever is in that bag crashed the TSA security system. So I have to assume that the captain wouldn't make up stuff like that just to impress us. That means that the TSA security tools and technology that they have picked up something serious and they needed to check what it was. And they didn't want to let it go.
10: Well, you can't blame them for checking.
11: Exactly. So I'm not blaming them for checking. But listen to this. This is Because when you're under that stressful situation, your brain stops to process things logically. And this is why it's not good to make decisions while you're under stress, right? They always say, don't make decisions when you're under stress. Be calm and collected and then make the right decisions. Well, I was under extreme stress at that moment. So it took me 2 years to unpack it. And then I realized, you know, when you travel through an airport and they flag you, and what normally happens is they take you aside, they make you open the bag, and then they make you stand aside and they inspect the bag. They go through everything. They take everything out of your bag. They inspect the stitching and the lining. Then this didn't happen.
10: And they may they may search you too.
11: Exactly. But they made me, I showed them the stone and they were happy with that. And then they made me put it back. So we have to assume that when I showed them the stone, I showed them what they were told to look for. So I showed them what they were looking for. Otherwise they would have checked the whole bag.
10: Sure.
11: Do you understand that logic? And it took me a long time to figure that out. So they obviously were looking and they must have told the guy, say, look for something that looks like a donut, a stone or something that looks like a donut. And then when I showed it to them, they were happy and they said, okay, that's great. We know this. It's not threatening, but at least now we know why it set off the security system. But it was only years later that when we started to measure, and about 2 years later, 3 years later, when we started to do more research with these Taurus stones, that we realized that they emit powerful magnetic fields, and they also amplify magnetic fields and sound frequencies.
10: Are the stones heavy, Michael?
11: Yeah, they are heavy. They weigh between sort of 10 pounds and sort of 15, 16 pounds, sometimes even more, sometimes up to 20 pounds.
10: That's a lot.
11: Yeah. Yeah. But they're beautiful. They're donut shaped and they're quite a phenomenon here. Lots of farmers have them. They have no idea what they're for. So when farmers plow their lands farmers have these stones lying around. They use them as doorstops and candle holders and weights. They're great for weighing things down because they get a hole through it. So you can tie a rope to it and use it as a weight. You know, so they've been used for all kinds of things. But, that thing in Doha, Qatar was a big wake up call for me because I realized that we're dealing with some very advanced technology. Since then, we've done loads more research and I now know the stones generate magnetic fields. They amplify sound frequencies from one side to the other. They increase inherent energy fields and the potential temperature. It's like a very basic but advanced quantum mechanics tool. It's bizarre.
10: Slave Species of the Gods, still available?
11: Oh, absolutely. Yeah. Look, people are still buying it. So everything in that book is probably more relevant now than ever before.
10: True.
11: There are a few things there, like, you know, the formations of stars and planets and so forth that I no longer agree with. But that's a little thing. That's just a side note. The key thing is about planet Earth, Anunnaki, gold. And this is where the connection that I write about, the evidence of the Anunnaki, and you'll see their physical presence in South Africa. Once you read Slave Species of God, and then you read, you get my book, Temples of the African Gods, you'll see the connection. That's where you really make the connection between the two. And it's quite spectacular. It's really, yeah.
10: What are you working on next, Michael?
11: Well, it's mostly working on the technology, the tools, the Taurus stones. And then obviously the cone-shaped tools, because the Taurus stones, the cone-shaped tools, and the magnetron tools, like the magnetron ruins. So there are three elements, and all of them are connected with toroidal fields, vortex fields, angular momentum, Sazer technology, and even obviously and sound and resonance, and generating magnetic fields and electromagnetic fields. And especially once you see some of the stone structures, the stone circles that are shaped in perfect flower-shaped structures and shapes, flower shapes, that literally identically resemble magnetrons, the little magnetrons that are in each of our microwaves at home. It's very powerful technology.
10: Michael, we're going to take a short break and come back and take an hour of phone calls with you. Michael Tellinger, our special guest, as we talk about the ancient ruins.
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16: Of strikes in Iran. I'm Sue Guzman, Fox News. U.S. has downed several drones over the Strait of Hormuz as the fragile ceasefire with Iran is being tested.
17: The U.S. military shooting down four Iranian-based attack drones that posed a threat around the Strait of Hormuz. U.S. forces, by the way, also hitting an Iranian ground control station in Bandar Abbas. U.S. Central Command in a statement said the strikes were, quote, measured, purely defensive, and intended to maintain the ceasefire. Iranian state TV reporting also the details of a draft agreement, which included the reopening of the Strait of Hormuz. Also, the withdrawal of U.S. forces from the region. The White House quickly, after that was reported, branded the report as complete fabrication.
16: Fox's Ashley Webster. Meanwhile, an Iranian official says Tehran will not back down from its red lines in negotiations with the U.S. Ibrahim Azizi, who's a member of the Iranian parliament, posting on X that includes, he says, the country's right to enrich uranium, maintain stockpiles of enriched uranium, and control the Strait of Hormuz. President Trump holding a cabinet meeting at the White House Wednesday as peace talks continue with Iran.
18: Back at the White House, with cameras rolling, the president insisted that the midterm elections won't make him rush into a bad deal with Iran.
19: The primary urgency is that we can't let Iran have a nuclear weapon. But at the same time, we have a tremendous amount of oil. Gas, coal, we have tremendous amounts of energy.
18: While there was a good deal of attention on Iran, the president also highlighted the work he's doing back here at home to make sure the nation gets safer, as well as the administration's ongoing crackdown on fraud.
16: Fox's Kevin Cork, the Ebola outbreak also discussed. Secretary of State Marco Rubio says the federal government's working on tracking cases to ensure no one with Ebola gets into the U.S. America's listening to Fox News.
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16: President Trump in a post to Truth Social saying Pakistan, Egypt, Turkey, Qatar, and Saudi Arabia must sign on to the Abraham Accords to normalize relations with Israel if the U.S. and Iran reach a deal to the ongoing conflict. South Carolina Republican Senator Lindsey Graham tells Fox.
28: Once you put Iran in a box, and he's going to do that, we're going to have peace between Saudi Arabia and Israel. Nobody thought that was possible. I believe it's possible, and there's one guy can do it. Donald Trump.
16: The Justice Department has reportedly launched a criminal investigation into E. Jean Carroll, the woman who accused President Trump of sexual assault. The DOJ investigating whether Carroll committed perjury while speaking at a deposition in her two civil lawsuits against him. Carroll won a $5 million civil judgment against Donald Trump in one case, alleging he sexually abused and defamed her. She also won more than $83 million in a judgment against him in another defamation case. All of them are being appealed. And Donald Trump is maintaining he's innocent of any wrongdoing. Seattle residents worried about crime, employing new tactics to keep their neighborhoods safe. Fox's Christina Coleman is more.
29: Some Seattle residents took matters into their own hands and set up makeshift barricades to keep away the prostitutes, pimps, and drug dealers near their neighborhood amid the ongoing crime. There's shot up cars and homes in the area. Residents say they've tried to get help from the city for years. And the city says the barricade set up by the residents illegally will have to come down. Seattle's mayor says the violence is unsettling and that overnight patrols have been increased.
16: Can you police say a fire at a boarding school has left at least 15 students dead? Authorities say the fire broke out early in the morning at the residential section of the Utumishi School in Gilgil area. It's a girls' school. Search teams currently working now to account for all of the students. I'm Sue Guzman. This is Fox News.
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1: And our special guest, Michael Tellinger, live in South Africa as we talk about the ancient stone circles and the ruins. 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
4: And welcome back, George Norrie, along with Michael Tellinger. Michael, what do you think the true intent and purpose of the Stone Circle ruins might be?
5: George, that is probably the most exciting and mind-blowing conclusion that I've reached in the last 12 months or so. Once I realized that the stone circles are older than the rivers that are formed among them.
4: Wow.
5: And then I went and looked at what do our geology books in South Africa tell us about the rivers in this area, like the Komati River, the Eland River, and the rivers, the Crocodile River, that are the bigger rivers, and these rivers are ancient. Like, you know, some of them are more than a million years old, and some of them more than a billion years old, they claim, a billion years old. So if the rivers have washed away the stone circles and the ruins and the terraces and the channels that connect them together, it means the stone circles are older than the rivers. This is something that I was not ready for. And yet the geological evidence and the climatological evidence is absolute proof thereof. So I'm starting to think that the stone circles was a machine. And this is why it's so big and it's so concentrated here in South Africa, because of the topological, the environment, the elevation above sea level and so forth. I've got a feeling that maybe the Anunnaki or someone else wanted to occupy Earth. They wanted to inhabit Earth, but Earth was barren and uninhabitable, something like Mars. Or it was habitable, but it wasn't habitable for them. The climatic conditions were not good enough for them. So they had to change the climate or make the Earth habitable. It's exactly what we would do if we want to settle on Mars. We'd go there and we would put things in place to create an atmosphere, to create rain, to create, you know, make sure that we got water, that there's rainfall and so forth. And it seems to me more and more now that the stone circles were a giant machine of 10 million of these structures that cover probably 500,000 square kilometers here in Southern Africa. This is a huge undertaking, something way beyond just, oh, we need some gold, you know, or we need to build a temple, or we need to build a dwelling. This is off the charts. We can't imagine it. So it must have been a much bigger purpose. And I suspect that purpose was to generate energy, to release oxygen and carbon dioxide into the air, to change the climate. And then the climate changed, and suddenly we have rainfall and rivers form, and the rivers start to come down the mountains and they wash away the stone circles that were responsible for changing the climate and creating a more hospitable climate for the Anunnaki or whoever built it.
4: Were they changing it for them or us?
5: No, it definitely wouldn't be for us. They would have been changing it for themselves. And maybe it was because of the gold. So they wanted to get the gold, but they couldn't live in the conditions that they were on Earth, climatic conditions, the atmosphere. They needed more oxygen or carbon dioxide or whatever. At this stage, we don't know. We know that in ancient times, the carbon dioxide levels and the oxygen levels were much higher. So the carbon dioxide levels at the moment are very low compared to what they used to be, you know, a million years ago and so forth. So it seems that they definitely wanted to create the conditions for themselves, and maybe it was so they could come and set up the gold mining operations here. And there are some very interesting past life regressions and shamanic journeys that I've taken with my shaman friend John Paul Eagleheart, who's an absolute godsend, that suggests that the Anunnaki initiated the stone circles more than a million years ago, and they almost became self-organizing cymatic shapes in the sand and the ash and whatever before there was too many plants and grass and all that. And the sound frequencies of the earth would have created these cymatic patterns and represent the sound frequencies coming out of the ground. We've established that each stone circle represents the sound frequency as it comes out of the ground at that specific point. But how did they know where to pack the stones? So according to my shaman friend and shamanic journeys, they used a long, long time ago, more than a million years ago, they put the system in place with some kind of antennas that would have generated cosmic ethereal energy to flow down antennas and connect to the frequencies of Earth coming out of Gaia, the Schumann resonance and the other frequencies that come out of the ground, and created a meeting point, like a zero point that would create ripples and then form the sand and the ash, create the cymatic shapes of that sound frequency at that specific point, and then, you know, a few hundred thousand years or a million years later, they'd come back and then they'd start to build the stone circles.
4: Fascinating. Let's go to the phones. East of the Rockies, Walter's with us, truck driving in Pennsylvania. Hey, Walter.
6: Hey, George. Good morning. How you doing?
4: Hi.
6: Hey, Michael, I got a quick question for you. Now, what about, you ever thought about exploring the Antarctic and finding what lies beneath it?
5: Exploring that? Did you say Antarctic?
6: Yeah.
5: Yeah, yeah. Well, do you have information that we don't have?
6: Yeah, it's exploring the Antarctic and finding out what lies beneath it.
5: Sorry, I didn't get that. Find what? What are we going to find there?
4: Guess he's gone now, Michael. What do you think of Antarctica?
5: Yeah, look, it's a mystery. That is such a mystery. I don't believe anything we hear about Antarctica at this stage. It's like, you know, why would 12 governments or whatever, South Africa being one of them, because we're quite close to it here, have a treaty that no one is allowed there? What is there that no one is allowed there? And don't tell me because they want to protect the environment. That's absolute BS. So there's something going on there that we don't really know. So we just have to come to terms with, you know, we don't know. And there is stuff there that's obviously very important that they're trying to protect.
4: What's your take on the lost continent of Atlantis?
5: Well, there's obviously huge historical, anecdotal and sometimes geographical evidence for Atlantis. Where Atlantis was located is a very interesting question. I think the most for me, there's no reason why Atlantis is not a real place. You know, so people can argue against it and whatever ideas they might have from their, you know, new age, current situation perspective. We have no idea what happened in the past. We literally are, as many people say, a species with amnesia. We're like babies looking up at the sky, wondering what the hell's going on. Where are we? Why are we here? And it's like we're rediscovering everything, or we're discovering everything for the first time. Yet we should have been around, you know, millions of years of reincarnation or whatever it is. So the whole Atlantis thing is fascinating. I think that there's a lot to be said for the Eye of the Sahara or the Rickard structure up in Mauritania in Africa. That's a spectacular place. And, you know, a lot of people have done some very exciting research there on it. I've done my own research, and already in 2005, I think 2005 or 6, there was actually a South African couple that made an amazing documentary about the Eye of the Sahara that was very compelling as a probable or possible place, a location for Atlantis.
4: We had a show on Atlantis yesterday, and I'm convinced it was real.
5: Oh, in my mind, it's not even this debatable. So, you know, I believe it was real, and it's just part of the missing history that we don't know. Look what I've uncovered here in South Africa with the stone circles. Until you know, 10 years ago or 15 years ago, nobody knew about it. Well, until 2008, so it's almost 20 years ago. Nobody knew about it. Nobody knew that there were millions of these structures here. And now suddenly we know. And still very few people, no archaeologists, no geologists, no historians are involved in the research here. So it's mind-blowing how we get stuck in our boxes. And obviously the people that work in mainstream academia will not come and research this because they don't have the grants or the money to do it. Because those who pay their salaries are not interested in exposing this ancient history. So whoever's going to come and research this with me is going to be a private funder, a private investor, some very wealthy individual who wants to get to the bottom of the truth and make some of the most startling ancient discoveries that the world has ever seen. We're sitting right on top of it, and yet nothing's happening. So this is an open invitation to any of the conscious multimillionaires and billionaires out there who don't know what to do with their money. Come and get involved here, and let's set up some very exciting research facilities here that can open the doors to ancient sites, ancient graves. We have a grave that's potentially got an Anunnaki buried in it.
4: Wow.
5: We know where it is. I know there's somebody buried there. You know, the famous Zulu shaman, Baba Kreda Mutwa, before he died, he told me that somebody is buried there, and he told me it's an Anunnaki that's buried there. And I reached the conclusion before he even told me. So we know where to dig. We know what to look for. We know where there are ancient tunnels. I have maps of ancient tunnels here in Southern Africa that are filled with gold. And, you know, to some people, they might go, oh, Tellinger is just making stuff up. Well, that's okay. You can think that. So this is a real, you know, like this is, I'm sort of thinking of in the 1600s, 1700s, and Livingston, and exploring Africa for the first time, discovering Great Zimbabwe and Victoria Falls and all this. It was an amazing era of exploration in darkest Africa, right? Well, we have this opportunity right now because I've peeled away the veil of hidden history that has been hiding the largest concentration of ancient ruins anywhere on earth. It's right here, and the mysteries are yet to be completely unraveled.
4: Back to the rest of the calls. Aaron in Tempe, Arizona, welcome to the show. Hi, Aaron.
7: Hey, George. Thanks for taking my call tonight.
4: Sure.
7: And, Michael, I have a comment and two short questions for you. First of all, a minute ago, you were talking about cymatics and the shapes and the designs of these stone circles match the frequency that's coming out of the ground at that certain point. It's just blowing my mind. I never thought of that. I'm familiar with, you know, the whole cymatics practice there. And my two questions, one, I noticed that there's one certain similar detail between the Sumerian creation story and the Norse creation story where clay is used with other material to create humanity. I wanted to get your thoughts on that. And two, related to mining, the habits that we have today related to milling and smelting and ways to draw the pure metal out of the ore, was that, did we learn that from these ancient advanced people? Did they bring that stuff to Earth?
5: Okay, good questions. Thank you very much. So first of all, the creation story of, you know, creating humans out of mud, and the Norse story that resembles that. There are many stories of creation that talk about that, that humans were fashioned out of mud and clay. And I think those were just, those expressions using mud and clay probably refers more to the mineral content and the elements, the elemental content of what you'd find in mud and clay, which you can extrapolate all the way to DNA because of the minerals that are involved. So, the Sumerian translations talk about Enki and Ninhursag, creating a new species, and they spent a long, long time with a genetic manipulation on that and experimenting and coming up with all kinds of hybrids, half human, half animal. And that experimentation carried on for much longer than people realize. That's the conclusion that I've reached, by the way. So when you read about stories like the Island of Dr. Moreau, where you got, you know, horrible creatures that are half lion, half human, half horse, half human, whatever, or part of.
4: We're losing you, Michael.
5: Terms with that, you know, our history isn't this squeaky clean, beautiful, simple story that is, you know, the Garden of Eden. So the Sumerian texts are quite clear about what happened and how they used the DNA, or what they called, the Sumerians referred to the DNA as the entwined essence. Entwined essence, which for me is a far more elegant description of DNA than DNA, right? So I love that part of it. And they mix their DNA with the DNA of some other creature or creatures that they found living on Earth already. And it may have been some Homo erectus or something like that. And then came up with what they called the Adamu species. And again, in the Sumerian text, we read about Adamu. And this is, you know, it's not just Zachariah Sitchin. It's many translations that talk about Adamu, and also Anton Parks, which is really important in this entire equation, because his conclusions are slightly different from Zechariah Sitchin. It's still the same story about Anunnaki creating humans to mine gold and so forth, but the details differ. But the story of Adamu is consistent, and the fact that Adamu originally means, you know, not this beautiful human that's going to live in the Garden of Eden in peace and so forth, but it was a creature, or the beast. That was the original meaning, according to Anton Parks and his Sumerian knowledge. And the creature or the beast was created to be the slave in the gold mines. Now, chance that the famous Zulu shaman in South Africa, Baba Credo Mutwa, told me when I met him for the first time in August 2008, and I just published the Adam Scalander book with limited knowledge and information that I had. It was really the story of Johann Heine rediscovering the site and lovely photographs and the alignments of the north, south, east, west, and the solstices, equinoxes, and how the calendar tells every day of the year, and between the solstices. So it's still a working megalithic sun calendar. But when I showed that to Credo Mutwa, he started to cry. And he said he never thought he'd see that special place again. And then he told me how I was initiated at that site in 1937. as a young 16-year-old boy.
4: You touched a nerve with him, Michael. You touched a nerve with him. We're going to come back and take final calls and consider that second question by Aaron about mining. Did we learn metallurgy from them when we come back?
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5: And welcome back, George Norrie, along with Michael Tellinger. Michael, let's wrap up that last call. You were talking about an individual who started crying. What happened? Have we lost Michael? Hello, Michael, are you there?
6: Sorry, my audio was muted. Sorry, George.
5: There you go.
6: Right, so yeah, that was Baba Kreda Mutwa, who the famous Zulu shaman, and he told me, you know, how he was initiated, how important that site was, and that it was known in Zulu shamanic tradition as Inzalo Yelanga, which means birthplace of the sun. And he ascribed it to the activities of the Anunnaki and Enki himself, which was a surprise to me. And he said that it's known in Inzalo Yelanga, where humanity was created by the gods to be the slaves in the gold mines. These were Kreda Mutwa's words, not my words. So you can imagine how surprised I was when I heard that. And so these are small little coincidences and bits of information that weaves the complex tapestry of the, you know, all the thousands of pieces of the puzzle that make up the story. And, you know, when I started out here in 2007, 2008, literally, really, into January 2008, I had nothing. I had a clear slate with one or two pieces of the puzzle. And slowly but surely, we keep adding the pieces. And the more pieces you have on the table, the easier it is to complete certain stories and narratives and to imagine how a certain scene, connects to everything else.
5: And his other question had to do with the metallurgy.
6: The metallurgy, right. Yes. So, look, we have to assume that the technology the Anunnaki used to extract and process the gold was different from the technology we have today, using acid and leaching and, crushing the stone. I think crushing the rock, yes, absolutely. But using acid to leach it and the complex way that we extract the gold, they certainly did not use that. My guess is they would have been using vibrational energy and potentially some of the understanding of Caesar technology and utilizing some of the cone-shaped technology like magnetron technology. That would be vibrational technology that would literally separate. If you vibrate something violently enough at down to the atomic level, you will essentially separate the atoms from each other and be able to separate the gold from the rest of the matter in the rock. That's what I imagine they would have used, something like that. So for that reason, you still get sand as a byproduct. And we know that very well in South Africa or anywhere where you've got a lot of gold mines. You always have a lot of leftover sand, and we call them mine dumps here in South Africa. And Johannesburg is surrounded and full of mine dumps. In fact, it's a city that's built on the mine dumps from the gold mines from the late 1800s. It started then. So I think the technology they use is very different.
5: Okay, next up, let's go to Gina Maria in the state of Washington, west of the Rockies. Hi, Gina.
7: Hello, gentlemen. Love and light and peace and healing and God bless to everyone and everything everywhere, first of all. I'm going to tell you about what I have and the power it has and then what it actually is. And this might answer some of your questions, sir. I go and collect Indian artifacts anyhow. And I have an Indian artifact and I was showing a friend of mine, and he said, I'm going to bring you something. And so when I come off my mountain next time, and he brought me a round stone with a hole in the middle of it. And I'll tell you what these are in just a minute. But I guess the story goes that his friend, he found it when he was with his friend in Eastern Washington. And it's also an American Indian artifact. And he took this thing. His friend said, let me see it again. And he went and grabbed it from under a chair. And mind you, he's at the top of his little mountain, and it's storming out a little, and stuff. And he takes it, out from under the chair. Before he shows his friend, he jumps on the couch, holds it up in the air in front of these massive windows he has. And the moment he did that, the lightning struck the house. His cabin up there. Anyhow, that's how much power this thing has. And so he had given it to me because when I found mine, it's actually a Indian anchor. And what it was used for is back in the day, the Indians had round wicker boats that they would line with leather. But if you went down the river and something round, it would spin in circles unless you hang an anchor from the front and an anchor from the back. And since I had one without a hole in it, potentially one of the oldest there is, he gave me one with a hole in it so that I would have an example of both. So, anyhow, I just wanted to tell you about that.
5: Interesting story, right, Michael?
6: Yeah, thank you. Thanks for that story. Yeah, I think your friend is not necessarily aware of the Torah stones. Please see my YouTube channel. I've several dozen videos about the Torah stones, the donut-shaped stones with a hole in it. Those are very special, very, very special, but they are ancient advanced technology. They generate energy, they generate magnetic fields, they amplify energy, amplify sound, ambient sound, and magnetic fields. So your friend has got something very special there, or you've got something very special there.
5: Cornelius in Louisiana, let's get you in. Corny, go ahead.
8: Hey, there, George and Michael, and you've got a biblical name, Michael, and I do too. And I was telling Tommy that I look at the Bible, and I believe everything in the Bible is true, and I know you're looking at things from Zachary Sitchin and stuff. And these things that you call the gods, I believe, are the fallen angels. And yes, they made slaves of men mining that gold. We got a guy called Michael that calls in from Alaska. He's a gold miner, so I'm surprised he hadn't called in yet. But my question for you, do you believe that these could have been fallen angels that were enslaving all of these gold miners and stuff? God bless you, Jordan, and God bless America.
6: Thank you. Yeah, I do believe that these beings are just advanced beings with a lot of knowledge, and you could call them fallen angels. That's a whole different discussion, because then you've got to start looking at the Elohim, the Nephilim, the Zamzumim, the Gibberim, the all the other Ims that you find in the biblical texts, and then the first royal bloodlines. And so that becomes a whole different debate. So yes, to answer simply and straightforward, I do believe that they could in some ways be called the fallen angels. But then you've got to bring into that same discussion the who are the Anakim, who are the Elohim, who are the Nephilim, and the Watchers, and the Igigi, and so forth. So it becomes a very complex, or not complex, I guess, an interesting discussion and an unraveling, trying to figure out who fits where, because it is complex. And because we are a species with amnesia, trying to figure out where we fit in and how the hell we got here, it's an emotional and a traumatic exploration when we go down that road. And I enjoy that myself, but right now I'm focusing on the what I'm dealing with here, the technology, the sun circles, and the Anunnaki, whether they were the fallen angels or subsect of the fallen angels. It's all part of the hidden history that we are unraveling here.
5: Let's go to Bill, truck driving in Oregon. Welcome. Hi, Bill.
9: Hi, George. Hi, Michael. Yeah, I tend to believe that, they had outposts, but I definitely believe that Africa, particularly South Africa, was a very important outpost, if not the most important, because if you look at like the Cabo, Craton, Zimbabwe, Craton, those are from the very beginning of the earth. That's land that tracks all the way back to like the molten earth. And, I also believe the Sumerians played another part of the world, but I believe the Sumerians played an important role because they were obsessed with cosmology and time. I think time had something to do with this. I think that perhaps the humans that interacted with the ETs noticed a discontinuity in time. At least they tried to grapple with it. And you mentioned the clock that you had discovered there, and I was wondering if you could speak a little bit more on that. And also, I also wanted to mention that, it's not only just, if you look, also people radiated out along steppe land. Also, like, I think the aliens left and then people migrated along the steppe land, like, the Pontic steppe and the Eurasian steppe and, the Anatolian steppe in Turkey. Anyways, I was just wondering if you could, if you wanted to add anything to that, or you could elaborate on this clock that you found, the purpose of it.
6: Yeah, thanks for that question. That's a few questions in one there, and some of them are deep rabbit holes on their own, like the migration, the theory of migration from Southern Africa into the rest of the world. In some ways, I sort of agree with it, but I also disagree with it in other ways, because then you got to bring into context the different race groups of the world. Where do the different race groups come from, the distinct different race groups? And that becomes a very interesting conversation that a lot of people shy away from because they think they're going to be insensitive to some race groups. But it's a conversation we need to have and we should be having, and hopefully we're going to start having soon. the origins of different race groups. That's fascinating. But to come back to Southern Africa and the gold and Adam's calendar. So keep in mind that the calendar aspect of Adam's calendar, or as Credo Mitra calls it, Enzalo Yelanga, birthplace of the sun, that was just a built-in feature. It wasn't the main reason.
5: Oh, we lost Michael.
6: Badly
5: again.
6: Destroyed.
5: There he is.
6: It's so badly destroyed that can you hear me, George?
5: Yeah.
6: Yeah. The Adam's calendar is so badly destroyed that we can't imagine what it must have looked like when it was newly constructed. But it's a machine, and we know it's a machine because we've measured the frequencies in it. They are off the charts. Sound frequencies into the gigahertz, electromagnetic fields, magnetic fields. And the only conclusion I can reach is that it's a giant, the original purpose was a giant toroidal vortex energy generating machine that was used as some sort of teleportation device, like a beam me up Scotty device. That's it. It's right on the edge of the mountain looking down. It was most likely Enki's first gold mine on the world, on planet Earth.
5: Let's go to Tim in Alberta, Canada. Go ahead, Tim.
10: Another Timothy. I'm in the Bible too, Michael and Cornelius. Yes, Bangor, Maine. That's another story. But gold mining, we've talked a lot about this in Coast to Coast over the decades about, you know, the aliens coming here and doing that. And there is a YouTube that has got a bunch of geologists in British Columbia, Canada, going off the old native legends about these, well, they weren't called aliens, they were called something else, that were mining in this area, this huge gold mine. So they're looking for it. And one of the geologists, and he might have been a scientist too, he was at one of the universities in British Columbia, he was going up by himself up to a rock area on a face like a plateau, and he was going up through the tree line, getting closer where the tree line stops and the rocks start. And this creature came out on the trail in front of him, looked directly at him, telepathically said, I know why you're here. You continue on. You know, it's over. You turn around, you survive. And that geologist turned around and kind of gave up on his career until he met these other guys and they started all over again. But that was a testimony that I really got me as an ex-policeman. I went, that guy's telling the truth.
5: What are your thoughts on that, Michael? We've got a minute left.
6: Great story. Yeah, look, it just shows you ancient gold mines are all over the world. The Anunnaki mined the world extensively right across the world. North America is full of ancient gold mines. People may not have realized it yet. South Africa, we have physical evidence of ancient gold mines. That's what I've been researching and exploring, and I have ample evidence for that. The presence of the Anunnaki, the original gold mines that go back at least 300,000 years, maybe further back in time, 500,000 years, and maybe even more back. The stone circles are all part of preparing the earth for their arrival so they could live and operate their gold mines on this planet. And it's a great story that is still in the early stages of being unraveled. And I can't wait to see what new information we get next.
5: All right, my friend, thank you. Michael Tillinger, his websites are linked up at coasttocoastam.com in his latest book, Slave Species of the Gods. For Dan Galante, Tom Danheiser, Sue Trikas, Lex Lonehood, Sean Latasseur, Alec Fernandez, Stephanie Smith, Tim Benal, George Knapp, and Richard Serrett, I'm George Norrie, somewhere out there on Coast to Coast AM. We'll see you on our next edition. Until then, be safe, everyone.

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17: News strikes on Iran. I'm Ted Lindner, Fox News. The U.S. downing a group of drones over the Strait of Hormuz with a fragile Middle East ceasefire under threat.
18: The U.S. military shooting down four Iranian-based attack drones that posed a threat around the Strait of Hormuz. U.S. forces, by the way, also hitting an Iranian ground control station in Bandar Abbas. U.S. Central Command in a statement said the strikes were, quote, measured, purely defensive, and intended to maintain the ceasefire. Iranian state TV reporting also the details of a draft agreement which included the reopening of the Strait of Hormuz, also the withdrawal of U.S. forces from the region. The White House quickly after that was reported branded the report as complete fabrication.
17: Fox's Ashley Webster. Meantime, sources telling Fox News the Coast Guard asking Bahamian officials to let a dive team search in new areas for the body of Lynette Hooker.
19: Investigators have been looking at GPS data from Brian Hooker's phone in which he was using a marine navigation app. That data's pointed them to new areas of interest that have not been searched as of yet. A source tells Fox U.S. authorities plan to focus on an area of the Bahamas Sea of Abaco with waters reaching 25-foot depths. Brian and Lynette were headed back to their sailboat earlier this year when he reportedly said Lynette fell off their dinghy. But Lynette's daughter, Brian's stepdaughter, has raised questions about what happened, saying Brian had anger issues and her mother was an excellent swimmer. Jill Nato, Fox News.
17: Brian Hooker was held by Bahamian authorities during the initial search for his wife, but was released without any charges being filed. And U.S. Central Command says they've executed another strike on a suspected drug boat in the Eastern Pacific. They claim two male narco-terrorists were killed. 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
3: 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Just click listen, then swipe right and hear the latest news updates on your time. 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
17: Well, the efforts to contain the growing Ebola outbreak in Central Africa picking up the pace. Fox's Greg Palcott.
21: World Health Organization staffers are traveling to the eastern region of the Democratic Republic of Congo hit by the disease. The organization chief posting the outbreak is outpacing the response. And here is what Secretary of State Rubio said at today's cabinet meeting.
22: The number one priority of our foreign policy is to protect the American people. We cannot and will not allow any cases of Ebola to enter the United States.
21: To that end, the U.S. has been tightening travel restrictions on those leaving the affected area. And yes, it is reported the Trump administration is set to deploy U.S. health officials to neighboring Kenya to staff a quarantine and treatment facility for Americans testing positive for the disease or those potentially exposed, rather than bring them back to the States to be handled there.
17: The WHO is saying the number of suspected cases nearing 1,000 with more than 200 deaths. A Michigan boarding school where Jeffrey Epstein was accused of meeting at least two of his victims makes a major decision.
23: This is not the first step Interlochen Center for the Arts has taken to distance itself from Jeffrey Epstein, but it may be the most dramatic. The Michigan Summer Arts Camp and Boarding School, where Epstein attended as a teenager in 1967, previously removed his name from the Jeffrey E. Epstein Scholarship Lodge after his 2008 sex conviction, renaming it the Green Lake Lodge. Now, the center says his board has approved plans to tear down the building. Prior to 2003, Epstein donated more than $400,000 to the school, including half of that to build the lodge. Carmen Roberts, Fox News.
17: And a former high-ranking CIA official under arrest after FBI agents find $40 million worth of gold bars stashed at his home. David Rush charged with criminal theft of public money. I'm Ted Lindner. This is Fox News.
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29: 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Your DLP capital temperature is 62 degrees. Your first round of traffic and weather for the morning is on the way next. on News Radio 790 WAEB.
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30: Both directions of 22 are clear on 78 westbound between 33 and Hellertown. They're doing some overnight road work. It's not really causing an issue, but watch out for it. Pennsylvania Turnpike, we're also seeing some road work. If you're heading northbound in spots, it's a moving crew between Quakertown and Lehigh Valley. No issues on 309, 222, or 422. I'm Michelle Taylor with your Penn Teledata Internet traffic from the News Radio 790 WAEB Traffic Center.
31: Here is your Lehigh Valley AccuWeather forecast. Sunny to partly cloudy and pleasant today. It'll become breezy, cooler, and less humid, high 75, with northwest increasing to 10 to 20 miles per hour by afternoon. Tonight will be mainly clear, though 50. Tomorrow, sunshine mixing with a few clouds, quite nice, the high 78. For Saturday, breezy and cooler with times of sun and clouds, high 67.
29: 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Let's push a few buttons, bring up my guest here. Joining me is Colonel Rob Maness, U.S. Air Force retired, author of the new book, What Can You Do About It? Taking Real Action Against Corruption, Radicalism, and Moral Decay to Save America. He's also the host of the Rob Maness Show on WorldViewTube.com. On Worldview Tube Network, I should say. Good morning, Colonel. How you doing?
32: Hey, good morning, Bobby. I'm doing great. How are you?
29: Good. First of all, thank you for your service. Interesting that you wrote this book, because we all are up here complaining about everything, and yet sometimes people offer solutions. You've got, I guess you'd say, a hopeful solution. Talk to me about, when did you start writing the book? And I think you must have written the book for the same reason I'm thinking, because we all are up here complaining, but what do we do about it?
3: Well, I started writing the book about 2.5 years ago. A lot of folks, since I came into the political arena in 2013, encouraged me to write a biography. But I just didn't want to leave a biography. Yeah, I've had some great and interesting things happen in my life, and I've had an interesting life. People would probably want to read about it. So we put some of those things in the book. But the reason we put them in the book is because I've learned over time that the most often asked question about an individual issue by Americans individually is, well, what can I do about it? So I wanted to leave on the table in this book what I've learned and how to answer that question, both as a commander in the United States Air Force at several layers of organization, as a executive in the utility business for a Fortune 500 company, and then in the political arena as a U.S. Senate candidate and state legislature candidate and a political activist, quite frankly. And the reason why I wrote the book the way I did, there's another answer to that question that just happened last night. Ken Paxton destroyed Rhino John Cornyn because people see that especially Republicans run on great ideas and then govern along with their opposition in agreement with them most of the time, and it results in worse policy and worse lives for us, the American people. That is all about people at the grassroots level that win yesterday coming together and saying, no, we're not going to believe what you say about Ken Paxton. We're not going to buy into that because we see what he's doing. He's taking action, and we're going to act outside of what the mainstream media or people like Karl Rove want to say and those kind of things, and do what we think is right. And that's put a person that will follow Donald Trump's policies, who we voted for overwhelmingly, do things like pass the SAVE Act. I think that was the first thing you mentioned in his victory speech.
29: It's interesting that Cornyn was gracious in his defeat and said he's going to support Paxton. But I'll take him at his word. But I know John Thune cut the Senate session short because he was mad that Trump endorsed Cornyn, so he was spiteful. And I believe that these people are going to double down on stupid. And I think they'll be rooting for Paxton to lose, including the Karl Roves of the world, because they want to make Trump look wrong. Well, he won in the primary, but he can't win in the general. I got to tell you something. Yep. This Tallarico guy is so whacked out. But anyway, go ahead, Todd. Give me your thoughts on what I just said.
3: Well, yeah, that's another reason why I wrote the book, and I wanted to leave it for people that come after us too, and that are working out there today at the grassroots roots, Bobby. And that's because the left out organizes us, they out fundraise us, and then they out advocate us because they get their billionaires to weigh in. They get their people on their list. There's tens of thousands of little group lists that the left has organized where they can call and have magically prepared protest signs and show up in the middle of the night after something's happened in the afternoon. And we need to get better at that. And here's the other thing that those on the right tend to do that I talk about in the book and encourage them not to do, and that is when the current fight is over, they go, well, we're done. We go home. No, this fight for freedom and this fight for the values that we're celebrating from the Declaration of Independence that resulted in us having this great country that we have is continuous. It never ends. It can never end because there will always be those that want to keep us from having what we are voting for, what we are working for all of our lives, and what we want our grandchildren to inherit. And that's a country that's free and a country that's prosperous and the ability of those grandchildren to buy their own home, buy land, be whatever they choose to be from an American values perspective and be successful. And those that fight against us don't just include those Democrats. I guarantee you, watch the spitefulness of John Thune and the Karl Roves and the current powerful establishment Republicans that still have a lot of power. They're going to fight us, and they'll probably do it in the dirty, dark, secret back rooms, and they'll put money towards Tallarico. I guarantee it, and it's up to the grassroots to find that out, call it out, highlight it, and get out there and vote for Ken Paxton and prove these people to be the wrong people that they are for leaving this country, the America that we want it to be for our grandchildren.
4: Oh, they've left it a mess because, you know, we can sit there and talk about the corruption in Minnesota. We can talk about the corruption in California. But guess who also let it happen? Not just Newsom, not just Walz, not just Ellison, but the Republicans who never bothered to look into any of this, who just kept letting the budget grow and grow and grow, who could not even cut back from COVID budget, which was way over the top, to prior COVID. They can't do anything. And then they will have us parallel. If you vote for Paxton, you'll lose in the general. So they want you to be fearful. Well, the colonel can tell you whether it's the battlefield or in the voting booth. You need to be courageous and say, you know what? I'm voting for Paxton. I'll worry about the fall. Was the minute Paxton wins, we'll work on getting him there. You can't let fear of if we don't like Cornyn, we're going to lose. You can't let fear govern you. You got to just govern the best way you can and vote for the best people.
3: Oh, look, I've been told that I can't do things all my life, starting with my high school guidance counselor saying I wasn't college material, and I have 5 college degrees, one of them from Harvard when it was a reputable all-American institution. And you know what? The other man that just lost over the last few days was a guy named Bill Cassidy. I entered the political arena because he was a Democrat turned Republican that was trying to become a U.S. senator, and you know, he won in that campaign. But just to show you why you need to get the book and read it, we stayed in the fight. We stayed in the fight so much so that I have a ground team in Louisiana, and I live in Mississippi now. We moved over here and built a house on the beach about 4 years ago, and I'm active in politics over here at the local level and the state level. But I still have a ground team of supporters in Louisiana, and we did our part to defeat Bill Cassidy. It didn't matter whether he defeated me individually. We all work together still as a grassroots team, and we got out there and we put our candidate over the top, almost got her to an outright win in the closed primary, and she's going to go ahead and win. Julia Letlow is going to go ahead and win that election more than likely from what we can see. But that's because we never ended the fight. We stayed in it the whole time, and we continue to do that, and we will continue to stay in these fights. The people that I work with and the people that have supported me over the years and my friends,
4: you there?
3: Will stay in it because eventually you will win.
4: So, again, talking to Colonel Rob Manis, U.S. Air Force retired, author of the new book, What You Can Do About It, Taking Real Action Against Corruption, Radicalism, and Moral Decay to Save America. So one of the biggest things, folks, is they're in psychological warfare with us, and that's where they're winning the best, where I'm not going to vote, nothing ever changes. We think this Rome, this corrupt Rome, wasn't built in a day. We're not going to tear it down in a day, so you can't get discouraged. One of the other things you said is the moral decay. So, well, you got to vote, you got to stay active, you got to stay engaged. What about moral decay? How do we fight that?
3: We fight that by bringing our values, starting with American values from that Declaration of Independence that everybody's reading about this year and studying it. Those Christian values that are embedded in that document continue to live today. And I'm a Christian, and that's what I believe. So I believe that it's my duty to speak up and speak out, especially on things like transgender ideology and the mutilation and barbarism that we're conducting on our kids, putting men and boys into women's locker rooms, putting them into women's barracks in the U.S. military. We have to speak up from that perspective. The right to life, every human being when they're conceived is a human, individual human being, and has a right to life, and we should protect that life to the maximum extent possible, regardless of what society wants to say the right thing to do is these days because they've done something or evolving or anything. Fall back on your Christian values and the values that are embedded in that Declaration of Independence and look at yourself in the mirror and find the courage to speak up and step out, organize, raise funds, encourage people to help you, and go out and out advocate the leftists that really are a death cult.
4: it's so funny that they try to say, when you're just talking about religion there, oh, but the government doesn't want religion. The Congress shall make no law respecting the establishment of religion or prohibiting the free exercise thereof. All they wanted was no Church of England. That doesn't mean that the Founding Fathers didn't believe in God. That didn't mean that we shouldn't have religion as a guiding principle. There would not be any state-held church. That's just that simple. But they're trying to, it's so amazing, Colonel, that they've infiltrated our schools and they've dumbed down our kids and they've turned them to hate America, and yet they would glorify Iran, they would glorify China, mm-hmm. they would glorify Russia, they would glorify Cuba, really? And that is what they're doing. So we got to also win school boards, and that's so hard to do in Pennsylvania. It really is, by the way. It's they're well-funded by the teachers' union. It takes a lot of people with a lot of courage to go up against these local school boards.
3: Oh, it absolutely does. And look, you know, unfortunately, our side does it to us too here in Mississippi. 10 state Senate Republicans on the Senate Education Committee killed the school choice bill we had here that was modeled on President Trump's school choice policy.
4: 10 Republicans killed it?
3: Seconds on a voice vote. 10 Republicans killed it on a voice vote.
4: Why?
3: Well, you saw what happened to the guys in Indiana that fought redistricting. They're mostly gone. I would expect that that's going to happen here in Mississippi next year during our election cycle with some certain senators on the Education Committee. They're going to get challenged because people are organizing already. To not allow a debate on an important policy like that, that allows a parent to choose a school that respects their religious values of Christianity that are in the Declaration of Independence, instead of having to go to a government school disparages it or ignores it, or worse yet, brings Islamist religious values into the school and forces your kids to do that. To not allow that debate to happen is un-American, and we expect more of our people in elected office, especially on the Republican side, and they didn't allow it to happen. They should have allowed the debate to happen and see where the chips fell, where they may have probably would have had a much better piece of legislation that most people could agree with, but they didn't do it because I guess they're afraid of something, and that something is losing their power with the teachers' unions.
4: Or follow the, either afraid of something or follow the money, which is they're afraid of losing. Right. Even the Republicans might be getting money from the teachers union. But you're right. The five Indiana state reps are gone out of six, five out of six. Bill Cassidy gone, John Cornyn gone, Tom Massey gone, Dan Crenshaw gone. He scared her out of the Marjorie Taylor Greene gone. It's just, the thing is, you can have dissension, but these people go beyond dissension. The Democrats manage to always stay together. They might have their dissension, but when push comes to shove, they stay together, they get it done. These people hold up the whole deal, whether it's Thune or Cornyn or Massey. There's room for dissension, but at some point we've got to govern and we've got to come together and get the will of the people done. And they don't know how to do that, and so they're gone. So again, talking to Colonel Rob Manus, U.S. Air Force retired, author of the new book, What You Can Do About It, Taking Real Action Against Corruption, Radicalism, and Moral Decay. So give me some other hints here that are in the book. And by the way, the book's out now on Amazon.com and BarnesandNoble.com, correct?
3: Oh, absolutely. It is all out everywhere. You can get the hardback, the paperback, the Kindle version. We'll have an audio book where it will be my voice reading the book at some point in the future. Amazon is the easiest place to go to get it, but it's out everywhere. And you know what? Look, this book is not just for political activists. You mentioned school boards. It's for working parents. It's for homemakers. It's for students. The folks that took those guys in Indiana out, it started with a core group of high school and college students that had been working for Turning Point Action, Turning Point USA's action group in the state for several years already. That's where that victory started at. So it's not just for political activists. The retirees need to get out there, be volunteers. But it's for business people, too. Answering the question of what you can do about it is not just political. And, you know, I talk about growing up in West Tennessee, the land of Colonel David Crockett, two-time congressman, man that died at the Alamo to found Texas, because that's the type of people that helped raise me and where I grew up. And I go on through my life to talk about interactions with folks from all over the world and my experiences in peace and in war and in politics and business. And that's because this book helps you answer that question.
4: One of the ways it does it, he quotes here, I'm going to quote Rob again, Colonel Maness. And by the way, his website too is, I think you can get the book there, robmaness.com. That's M-A-N-E-S-S. So one of the things he said here, whatever is the burning, chafing issue for you, the it that infuriates, that anger is your fuel. Transform it into purpose-driven action. Whatever in your backyard feels intolerable, it's time to learn how to respond effectively. So, one, you got to respond effectively, but take that anger and use it. Instead of just sitting here complaining, we've got to get active. John Kennedy made his call to action. Ask not what your country can do for you, but what you can do for your country. Well, what you can do is get engaged. Don't let the psychological warfare beat you down, because they're winning on that, folks. They got people discouraged, not going to vote, all this. You can't let them win. You cannot let them win in the battle of the mind. Colonel, thank you for the book. Thank you for the conversation. And again, thank you for your service. Good luck to you.
3: Thank you, sir. Appreciate it. God bless.
4: Yeah, God bless you. Again, his website is robmaness, MANESS.com. And again, he is a retired, he's a combat veteran, U.S. Air Force retired. Author and host of the Rob Maness Show, too, which you can link to at robmaness.com. 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Now, this morning, from 9:15 till 9:30, I have Adam Finnegan. He's the author of The Sleeper Agent, The Rise of Lyme Disease, Chronic Illness, and the Great Imitator Antigens. And the Great Imitator Antigens. He's talking about biological warfare. And wondered about the hantavirus. We'll talk about all of that. He's my guest at 9:15. And also talk about the residual effects of the COVID vaccine, because there are some. And you wonder about athletes' deaths that had the COVID virus, etc. I think you know what I'm talking about there, because that's been brought up with Kyle Busch and things like that. But anyway, Adam Finnegan, 9:15. Then I have Jonathan Feldstein, president of the Genesis 123 Foundation. He's going to be he's a dual citizenship with Israel and us. Not sure where he is today. But we're going to talk about Iran, and, you know, Iran is, I don't know, all this, I think it's a delaying tactic, but we'll talk about this faux negotiations, honestly. I think it's time to cut the nonsense and just get this over with. But anyway, he's my guest, Jonathan Feldstein, at 9:40. I'll do a round of traffic and weather here, since I would have done it earlier and I just didn't get to it. We're in the middle of the interview, so let me swing over here and get that done for you, and then we'll head into your news. Pantella Data, internet traffic.
30: Westbound 22 has an accident in the area of Nazareth Pike, and traffic is starting to slow down there right now. Eastbound, however, is fine. 78 westbound by 33, overnight construction. The rest of your roadway's not bad. I'm Michelle Taylor with your Pantella Data internet traffic from the News Radio 790 WAEB Traffic Center.
4: AccuWeather for today, sunny to partly cloudy, pleasant, becoming breezy, cool, less humid, cooler, and a high of 75. And winds 10 to 20 miles an hour, so keep that in mind if you're thinking about burning stuff, or I think about a lot of farmers always want to know the wind conditions for spraying or doing whatever they're doing, so... Anyway, a little bit breezy today, 10 to 20 mile an hour winds. Tonight, mainly clear, down to 50. Tomorrow, sun mixing with a few clouds, but quite nice, 78. Saturday, sun and clouds, breezy and cooler. Now the high is only going to be, remember they were talking about low 70s? Now they're talking the high Saturday only being 67 degrees. And we'll go in depth twice this morning with AccuWeather meteorologist Joe Lundberg at 6:55 and again at 8:20 on News Radio 790 WAEB. Got your tickets for lots of ways to win here this morning. We got thrills, drills, and grills. We're going to get
29: You know, we might do an early edition for the early risers. Let me figure out my thing. Yeah, I think we're going to do an early edition of Thrills, Drills, and Grills before 6 o'clock this morning. And that'll get you the $25 shopping spree to Accurate Hardware, and then you'll be in the running for the grand prize. It's worth around $800, the Thrills, Drills, and Grills. All right, it is again 62 degrees. Dan Holzman has local news following Fox. 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
13: The U.S. launching new attacks in Iran, intercepting four Iranian drones near the Strait of Hormuz. The strikes described as self-defense. On Wednesday, President

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12: Sanchez became the Phillies' all-time leader in most scoreless consecutive innings. 44 and two-thirds innings without allowing a run. The previous record was held by Hall of Famer Grover Cleveland Alexander. That was set way back in 1911. Sanchez went seven innings, allowed six hits, struck out nine. Phillies beat the Padres 3-0. Sanchez 44 and two-thirds innings of scoreless ball. Mets 4, Cincinnati 2. Yankees 7, Kansas City 0. The Iron Pigs beat Buffalo 7-6. Hockey, Carolina 4, Montreal 0. The Hurricanes lead the Eastern Conference Final 3-1. 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
0: All right, it's 537 News Radio 790WAEB. So the guy, this pitcher, is, what is his name again?
12: Christopher Sanchez.
0: Christopher Sanchez. And you said nobody has done this since who?
12: For the Phillies, since he's broke the record for consecutive scoreless innings.
0: Right, since.
12: That record was set back in 1911 by Grover Cleveland Alexander.
0: You're sure it wasn't by Millard Fillmore?
12: Fillmore only went 24 scoreless.
0: That's 20, but Millard Fillmore, all right, yeah, sure. All right. So I just wanted to clear that up.
12: That's
0: that
12: all right. Been, yeah. I understand. You're very, you want, it's all about accuracy.
0: Yes, exactly, Dan. Accuracy in the media, that's me. Boy, oh boy, some of the stuff that's in the news this morning, that's just, listen to this. Two couple of things. Gavin Newsom has signed a bill restricting law enforcement access to California ballots. I'm not kidding you. Why would you do that? If you're not planning on cheating. Then you got, I didn't realize this, this came out of the Tom Del Beccaro posted it. It's a story of some, you know, there's a lot of stuff going on about John Brennan right now, and I actually got a guy that wrote a book on him, and I had him on the show But a former director of the CIA, John Brennan, issued

0: visas. This is really fascinating. They just, as somebody's done some great homework, and it's a fact, it's not made up. John Brennan issued visas to 15 of 19 September 11 hijackers. He's the one that issued 15 of the visas there were 19 hijackers. He was the one that issued 15 of them visas. 15 of 19 visas issued to the 9/11 hijackers, issued by the man who would become the director of the CIA. And John Brennan was the CIA daily intelligence briefer for Bill Clinton. And in 1996, he was a station chief in Riyadh, Saudi Arabia. And John Brennan issued passports to the 9/11 hijackers and then becomes director of the CIA. So if you ever wonder how competent your government is, try that on for size. News Radio 790 WAEB.
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2: Westbound 22 has an accident just before Nazareth Pike. It's a little bit slow as you pass on by. Eastbound is clear. Not seeing
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0: 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DLP Capital is a place where you invest with them and they invest in real estate and return to you, the investor, 8 to 14% interest. 8 to 14% interest. They're in their 20th year and they've had no losses ever. I've been invested with them for well over a dozen years and I've been invested at 10% in the fund I was in and still am in, but that fund is closed. It's unavailable right now, but it's a closed fund. But bottom line is, been earning 10% interest for over a dozen years. So what they do is return to investors that kind of interest. Now, how does that work? Well, that's what you find out at these events. There's a presentation coming up on July 9th at Arts Quest, but this time it's an all-day event if you want it to be. 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Just do the dinner, do all of it, whatever you want, but you need to reserve. 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Don't forget, coming up at 720 this morning, We got one winner yesterday, but this might be our final pair of tickets for Guns N' Roses coming to Hershey Park Stadium this summer. August 1st, I believe it is. Your chance to win the tickets at 7:20 this morning. Got to spank Danny's fanny and win it. That's a fact, Jack. Your pair of tickets for Guns N' Roses on News Radio 790 WAEB 7:20 this morning. Your chance to grab those tickets.

0: 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It is the Bobby Gunther Wall Show. That is me. Good morning. Where was this story here? There's a couple of stories that I wanted to... I do this thing. I just put a red flag on stories that I want to cover. And there's a whole ton here. This is really interesting. This Senate candidate, folks, are we going to be a Judeo-Christian nation still or not? There's this candidate, where is he running for? Abdul El Sayad, a Democratic candidate for U.S. Senate, for United States Senate in Michigan, saying he has a tough time deciding whether Israel should be a Jewish state. And there's a picture of him being introduced by Bernie Sanders. Bernie Sanders is Jew. It's just as I don't understand. Listen, I guess the best way to explain it is you listen to George Norrie at night and you realize there's some people who believe some really crazy stuff. I mean, that really believe in Bigfoot, that believe in the Loch Ness Monster, that believe in whatever. And some of it may end up being right, right? I don't know about the Loch Ness Monster and Bigfoot, but now we're looking at UFOs and going, But still, there's people that just have some really, you listen, and it's just crazy beliefs. Well, it's the same way politically. And it just, it goes to show you how everybody has their own belief system. And some people are so immersed in their belief system, so entrenched, so invested, that there's no changing their minds. And so you have when you hear that, you realize what you're up against. When's the last time you were able to change anybody's mind on their religion? Probably never. When was the last time you were able to change their mind on their politics? Maybe once in a while, maybe. The people whose minds you are able to change are not the ones that are deeply invested. They're the so-called independents, which seem to vacillate and don't have any necessarily strongly held beliefs, or they have strongly held beliefs on one or two issues, and the rest they don't care about. Not knocking them, but it's just the way it is. But boy, I look at this guy and saying whether Israel should be a Jewish state. Wow. And there's Bernie Sanders introducing him. 5:47 News Radio 790 WAEB. There's other stuff I got to get to here in a little bit. Let me just get to this right now, though. 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It's summertime. And it's springtime, soon to be summertime. But all those outdoor events, boy, I tell you, I saw a list of some of the events coming up this summer. I'm sure other places, Harrisburg, whatever, have a lot of. I don't think there's any place in the country that has more festivals, more events, more church picnics, more firemen's picnics, more carnivals, more whatever than the Lehigh Valley. And at all those outdoor events, people are using porta-johns. 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
8: A bit slow by Nazareth Pike due to an accident. Eastbound is fine. Not seeing any issues on 78 anymore. Overnight road.
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0: I have 75, winds 10 to 20 miles an hour this afternoon. Tonight mainly clear down to 50. Tomorrow, sunshine mixing with a few clouds, quite nice, 78. Saturday, sun, clouds, breezy, cooler, 67. Right now at News Radio 790 WAEB, it is 60 degrees, and that is your traffic and weather on the 8s all morning long. Hager Furniture's got their Memorial Day sale wrapping up this weekend, so you want to get out to Hager Furniture and check out all the deals on all the mattresses, all the bedding, all the double-sided mattresses. 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Dan, what's going on in the news?
12: A lot of shooting for a ceasefire with Iran, and City of Allentown fixture Jeff Glazer has passed away. Those stories, 6 o'clock.
0: And an AI center in Mukunji. Is that it then?
12: It was given a thumbs down at that level. I don't know if there's an appeals process or not. But
0: usually they keep coming. Yeah. So I would stay up on the wheel if I were folks and not rest on your laurels. Dan is 1-1 on the week.
12: Yeah.
0: But that's don't be down, Dan. This is 1-1. The guy actually was pretty good. I mean, you could have won though.
12: Yeah, I know.
0: You let the whole team
12: down.
0: The
12: word failure pops to mind.
0: Oh, but every time. Yeah, absolutely. Yeah. I mean, it's like Dan sometimes isn't the brightest guy. I remember there was a police investigation in his neighborhood for a crime that had occurred down there, and they asked Dan, where was he between 5 and 6? And he goes, I'm not sure, but I think kindergarten. So, you know, not the brightest bulb in the package. But anyway,
12: how do you find that stuff out?
0: But anyway, oh, I have
12: that
0: my
12: stuff's
0: sources.
12: Supposed to be sealed.
0: Yes, it is. But 7:20 this morning.
12: I'll redeem myself.
0: Guns N' Roses, got to spank Danny's fanny. And if you do, you get the tickets to Guns N' Roses. If you don't, got more tickets for another day. And then I was going to do, you want to do this contest?
12: I'm available.
0: All right, let me get caught up in one thing here and be back. I'll tell you about Westgate Jewelers, 53 East Lehigh Street in Bethlehem. You'll get the most cash on the spot for your gold, your silver, your platinum at Westgate Jewelers. And when I say the most, it's usually substantially more. But I also gave you stories about sometimes somebody will go in with an heirloom piece, and they'll say, listen, we'll give you a few more bucks. Don't sell that piece. You don't want to part with it. Don't. And that's what they do. Well, that happened recently where somebody wanted to sell a diamond ring, and they said, that's different than the gold and stuff. And they said, listen, we can give you this much for it, but if you sold it on your own, you could get double that price because they have to make a profit. And they said, you can make way more selling it yourself. And that's what and then they appraised it for them and gave them the paperwork so they had the – that's Westgate Jewelers. That's exceptional kindness and honesty and integrity and decency. 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
0: We're at 743 North New Street in Bethlehem, and then that'll make you eligible for the grand prize with Thrills, Drills, and Grills, which will be the Weber Premium Kettle Grill, the Milwaukee Tools M12-fueled Hammer Drill and Impact Driver Kit, and the tickets for Pocono for the race at Pocono. So this guy was a TV dad from a TV show. I guess it, what you call it, a sitcom. I didn't watch it.
12: I would say.
0: In the early 2000s, his looks were the exact opposite of, I guess you'd say, the early TV dads like Danny Thomas or Fred McMurray or whatever. Good morning. You're on the, again, to call right now on the Ironton Telephone Contest lines, toll-free 833-707-7900. For the early risers, a chance to win, 833-707-7900. Go ahead. And so we have his picture up in our studio and nowhere else. So we're going to see if we can be psychic. You know, because oftentimes you guys would say, I can picture him. Mm-hmm. Yeah. So
12: well, can you or not?
0: Can you picture him or not? Good morning. Who do you think the TV dad is?
15: John Cryer, Dr. Alan Harper, and Two and a Half Men.
0: No. Good morning. Who do you think the TV dad is? Hello? That's you.
16: Hello?
0: Yes.
16: Yeah, okay. Charlie Sheen.
0: What's that?
16: Charlie Sheen.
0: Charlie Sheen. No, no. That's I guess, really the same guess as the last person. 833-707-7900. 833-707-7900. I had to call a guy and said, I've looked everywhere for the pictures that you guys are talking about. Where did you post them? Nowhere. That's the whole point.
12: You love torturing, don't you?
0: That's the whole point. All right. 833-707-7900. Let's see if we grab this one here. Good morning. You're a guest. Oh, they couldn't wait. All right. Sorry about that. We're up against the clock anyway, so we'll come back to this later on. It is 9 o'clock and 60 degrees at News Radio 790 WAEB.
17: Iran again. I'm Dave Anthony, Fox News, and Iran strikes the U.S. despite a ceasefire as talks continue trying to work out a deal to end the conflict.
18: It's the second time in the last few days that the U.S. carried out what it calls defensive strikes. U.S. officials say U.S. Central Command forces shot down four Iranian one-way attack drones that pose a threat around the Strait of Hormuz. U.S. forces also struck an Iranian ground control station in Bandar Abbas that was about to launch a fifth drone. This morning, the Islamic Revolutionary Guard Corps says it retaliated by targeting a U.S. airbase from where the strike came. They're promising more aggressive attacks if the U.S. conducts more strikes.
17: Fox's Madeline Rivera. President Trump insists Iran wants to make a deal, but he said at a cabinet meeting he will not enter into a crummy agreement.
19: The strait's going to be open to everybody.
20: And who would control it?
19: International waters. Nobody's going to control it. We're going to watch over it.
17: And the president threatened to blow up another country, Oman, if it tries to control the Strait of Hormuz shipping. For the second day in a row, the U.S. military blew up another boat alleged to be trafficking drugs off the South American coast. Two suspected narco terrorists were killed in yesterday's strike. One died in Tuesday's attack, but two survived. The military's carried out dozens of these strikes targeting drug smuggling since September. In Washington state, it's a recovery, not a rescue operation for the nine workers still missing after a giant chemical tank implosion, presumed dead now.
21: As the search continues for those unaccounted for, the second confirmed death from injuries suffered in the Tuesday implosion was announced. That person has not been identified. The tank at Nippon Dynawave Packaging in Longview, Washington, when it ruptured, was filled with 900,000 gallons of a mixture known as white liquor, a key component in the papermaking process. What sparked the implosion is not known.
17: Fox's Gernal Scott. 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
12: Got what they wanted when the board voted down a proposed 2.6 million square foot data center proposed for the former Air Products headquarters along Hamilton Boulevard. Air Products attorney requested yet another continuance until mid-October, but the board denied that and eventually voted down the project. Allentown Controller and former City Council member Jeff Glazer has died. More from Bill Meade on his life in office.
3: Glazer was appointed City Controller in 2016 and was re-elected three times. He was also a former City Council member after being appointed to a vacant seat in 2012. He also served on the Allentown School District Board of Directors for 12 years, beginning in 1999. There's been no word on the cause of his death. Allentown Mayor Matt Turk says that Jeff was going to do things the right way, and that's a legacy that lives on. Jeff Glazer was 69 years of age.
12: Pennsylvania is being ranked as one of the least healthy states in America. That's according to the personal finance site Smart Asset, which ranked how healthy or unhealthy each state is based on factors like self-reported physical and mental well-being, obesity rates, smoking prevalence, excessive drinking, air quality, sleep, and more. Pennsylvania was ranked 32nd, meaning it's among half of the states which are listed as the unhealthiest in America. 6 past 6, we'll do sports. Phillies 3, Padres nothing. In that game, Christopher Sanchez set the Phillies' all-time franchise record for most consecutive scoreless innings. That's a record that had been set since back in 1911. The Mets beat the Reds 4-2, Yankees 7, Kansas City nothing. The Iron Pigs beat Buffalo 7-6. Hockey, Carolina 4, Montreal nothing. The Hurricanes lead the Eastern Conference Final 3-1. More news, 790WAEB.com. In the Penn Teledata newsroom, Dan Holzman, News Radio 790WAEB.
0: All right, 607 at News Radio 790WAEB. So there was another story here this morning. Did you see this? This is pretty funny. Every Democrat in Congress just voted to kill the Women's History Museum over one word. What do you think that word was, Dan? Every single Democrat walked. The party that claims to champion women just buried their own museum.
12: I mean, she...
0: The party that claims to champion women, oh, do you think the word was she?
12: Yeah.
0: The Smithsonian American Women's History Museum has been in the works since 2020. 6 years, bipartisan support, more than 200 co-sponsors, unanimous celebration from the Democratic Women's Caucus every International Women's Day.
12: How about Trump?
0: How about the word women's, this is the Women's Museum.
12: Uh-huh.
0: How about the word biological, and every Democrat walked.
12: It really is as reflective as blinking your eyes, isn't it?
0: It really apparently is, isn't it? Wow. Yep. Yes, indeed he do. 608, 59 degrees, News Radio says. Speaking of women, Dan gave me a great hint because he knows I'm kind of a wallflower with women.
12: I try to help you. I try to bring you out.
0: And he said that what I should do is keep a little, whenever I see it, always have a little pebble in my pocket handy. And then when I see a woman I feel attracted to, he said, put your hand in there and you can put your hand in there and you know, touch that pebble and you can feel a little bolder. News Radio 790 WAEB.
12: Did it work?
0: I don't know. I don't think that did either.
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5: On 22 this morning, westbound, that accident by Nazareth Pike is gone. Eastbound's okay and not seeing any issues right now on 70.
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0: 60, oh, now 59. 9 degrees, went back a degree there. 59 at News Radio 790 WAEB. So I've been talking about the Vinard dealerships where I'm a 37-year very happy customer, and the brands are Lehavelli Acura, Lehavelli Honda, Lehavelli Hyundai, Porsche Lehavelli, Mercedes-Benz of Lehavelli, all on the Lehigh Street Auto Mile Allentown, all at Vinard.com. And then all the certified pre-owned centers. So I'm over here looking at some of the Mercedes and Mercedes-Benz certified. These are called the like new or next to new vehicles. So there's the certified pre-owns. Those have more miles on them, whatever. And those are phenomenal deals. The next to new are ones that were basically demos that maybe have 5,000, 6,000, 7,000 miles on them. They have the balance of the warranty, and so the original price is discounted substantially because it was a demo. 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This is a great vehicle. This is a 2026 Mercedes-Benz GLB 250. 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And this checks in for the low 40s for this. 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All right, let's remind you again, coming up this morning at, well, about an hour and 10 minutes from now, 7:20 or so, your chance to win tickets to Guns N' Roses. Coming to Hershey Park Stadium in August. Got a pair of tickets up for grabs at 7:20. You got to be Dan at That's a Fact Jack 7:20 this morning.

0: News Radio 790 WAEB 720 this morning. Your chance to win tickets to Guns N' Roses. Good luck with that. 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I got to fix something. There we go. All right. So 614. Talking about these different stories. We've got this one Senate candidate who Bernie Sanders, who's Jewish, is endorsing, and this Senate candidate is saying that he doesn't know whether Israel should be a Jewish state. This is out in Michigan. He's running for U.S. Senate. That's kind of disturbing. And then the story about every Democrat in Congress voting to kill the Women's History Museum. That's kind of interesting. And where was some of the other stuff I earmarked? Again, I was mentioning this. Who did I have on? Who was it last week to talk about? Was it earlier this week to talk about Brennan? I think they're doing they wrote a book on him. So Tom Del Beccaro posted this. This is now just being uncovered in the recent days. Former director of the CIA, John Brennan, issued visas to 15 of the 19 September 11th hijackers. Again, 15 of the 19 visas issued to 9/11 hijackers were issued by the man who would become director of the CIA. John Brennan was the CIA daily intelligence briefer for Bill Clinton when he was president. In 1996, he was the CIA station chief in Saudi Arabia, in Riyadh, Saudi Arabia. He issued passports to the 9/11 hijackers, and then he becomes director of the CIA. If you ever wanted to define government incompetence, intelligence, the Peter Principle, whatever, that's it in a nutshell. How the hell did he become director of the CIA? Did they not know that he was the one? And if you're that dumb on intelligence, but you get promoted? Really? How's that happening? I don't know. Separate issue. I'm not sure, again, what this means for the fall. The Fox has a thing called the Trump endorsement tracker. And in past endorsements, he's had, I'd say, I don't know, maybe 65, 70% success, I'm guessing. It wasn't 100%. But this time around, the people he's endorsed for U.S. Senate, 8 for 8. And now 9 for 9. No, he's changing it. 9, this is up at Fox, 9 for 9. In U.S. House, 101 endorsements, 101 victories. For governor, 8 endorsements, 8 victories. That's how good he's doing right now. That's how good his endorsements are. That's a statement for the Republican Party. I think John Cornyn was not just a defeat of John Cornyn. It was a defeat of, this is the public that I keep hearing from that is upset with the John Thune, with the inability of them to pass the SAVE Act, with the lack of any more budget cuts, with the lack of anything on Epstein, with the lack of any perp walks on other issues. No, why aren't more people? Why isn't Brennan in jail? Why isn't Comey? In other words, people are fed up. And I think that's part of the backlash, is that they're trying to. The sad part about this is it's a wake up call for the Republicans, and they won't wake up. And my prediction is they won't wake up. They're sleeping beauty. They're not even sleeping beauty, but they're sleeping. Beauty? Yeah, I don't think so. Yeah, Mitch McConnell, beauty doesn't come to mind with that one. Anyway, the John Campbell team, get your house sold with the John Campbell team. I had an email the other day from folks that were buying a house, and they talked about how their experience with the John Campbell team. 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They were, like, impressed with that. 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
0: The AccuWeather forecast in News Radio 790 WAEB today. Sunny to partly cloudy, pleasant, breezy, cooler, less humid, 75. Winds 10 to 20 miles an hour today. Tonight mainly clear, 50. Tomorrow sunshine mixing with a few clouds, quite nice, 78. Saturday was supposed to be in the low 70s. Now they're saying Saturday's high is going to be 67. That's it. But times of sun and clouds, breezy and cooler. So all in all, not a bad day, just not as warm as they thought. 67 again on Saturday. But we go in depth with Joe Lundberg at 6:55 and at 8:20 on News Radio 790 WAEB. We'll talk things over with him then. 621 and 60 degrees at News Radio 790 WAEB. Dan's got the headlines next.
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10: State Police released the Memorial Day weekend driving numbers, and the Phillies record book was rewritten Wednesday. Those stories, 6:30.
0: And you got your game on, where you're playing Sunday?
10: We have a home game Sunday. We have just a doubleheader Sunday.
0: A doubleheader. I kind of thought it would be,
10: Most of our, a lot of our weeks are doubleheaders,
0: That gets you away from the wife for the whole day. I mean, how could that go wrong?
10: That's called win-win.
0: Yeah. And
10: she's
0: I'm sure,
10: ecstatic.
0: Oh, my gosh.
10: Or if we lose, it's then win-lose.
0: Yes, that's either way, but she wins, and that's all that matters, And Saturday looking good for the races. It might be a bit nip, probably by the end of the night, maybe a little bit cool, but 67 is the high on Saturday.
10: I can sit there and watch you go around in circles.
0: Twin 25s. If you make one feature, you make them both.
10: Oh, this is the rerun of the rain out.
0: Yeah. Okay. Hopefully, get in the show. That's the big thing. Get in the show.
10: So if you don't make the first one, you don't make the second one, or do you get a second chance?
0: Let's say somebody wrecks in the first one.
10: Oh, okay.
0: And then you're like, you just missed qualifying, then you could get in that way.
10: Okay.
0: But believe me, everybody pretty much scrambles because they want to get the money from both shows. So
10: it's kind of all or nothing.
0: Yeah, pretty much, yeah. Right. I was visiting Mrs. Rogers, Teresa Rogers, who's the track owner, and got to visit her. And she was, we were talking about the car count at Grandview, and I said, I mean, she says she's flummoxed by it. It's like unbelievable, the car count at Grandview.
10: What do you think? What's the longest distance someone comes to drive there? What's your guess?
0: I know that the trappers come from above Scranton. My brother and dad drive over 2 hours just to watch me race. I'd say 2 or 3 hours.
10: Maybe a couple New Jersey guys?
0: Oh, yeah, we have some couple of Jersey guys, yeah. Billy Pouch comes sometimes, Billy Pouch Jr.
10: Mm-hmm.
0: Yeah, it's about, I've got a short ride. I'm happy with that. But anyway, should be a good night. 625, News Radio 790 WAEB, looking forward to racing. Dan's looking forward to his baseball.
10: Yep.
0: So we'll see how it goes. Good weekend. Looking forward to a nice weekend for once. Because last weekend, that was dreary. Got to get out on the bike, too. Want to do some bike riding, too. News Radio 790, WAEB 625. 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
4: Traffic and weather. 10 Teledata Internet traffic.
2: On 22, heading east and westbound, it's all clear. Same with 78 throughout Pennsylvania and in New Jersey. Turnpike's fine. Same with 309, 222, and 422. Rest of your roadways, not bad at all. I'm Michelle Taylor with your Penn Teledata Internet traffic from the News Radio 790 WAEB Traffic Center.
0: Oh, I'm laughing. Today, sunny to partly cloudy, pleasant, breezy. Cooler, less humid, 75. Winds 10 to 20 miles an hour. Looking pretty good this morning. Tonight, mainly clear, 50. Tomorrow, sunshine mixing with a few clouds. Quite nice, 78. Saturday, times of sun and clouds, breezy and cooler, the high just 67. Right now, it is 629 and 60 degrees. So, warehouse battery outlet, our warehouse battery outlet poll, by the way. What is our poll? I forget what our poll is. Oh, yes, the upcoming midterms. Are they being affected? Is President Trump worrying about the midterms affecting his policy on Iran? Cast your vote right now at 790WAEB.com, keyword poll. Warehouse battery outlet went down there Saturday, picked up a battery for the race car. It's an odd battery, has to fit in a tight compartment. 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
13: Fox News, I'm CJ Pop of the U.S. military on the defensive for the second time in the past few days in the Middle East.
14: U.S. officials say U.S. Central Command forces shot down four Iranian one-way attack drones that pose a threat around the Strait of Hormuz. U.S. forces also struck an Iranian ground control station in Bandar Abbas that was about to launch a fifth drone. These actions were measured purely defensive and intended to maintain the ceasefire.
13: Fox's Madeline Rivera reporting Iran's military reports had targeted a U.S. airbase in Kuwait, which confirmed it responded to missile and drone attacks in its territory. A fresh look on the health of the U.S. economy comes out this morning.
15: The PCE price index, inflation, personal income, and spending for April, and the gross domestic product. Economic growth for the first quarter will be released.
13: That's Fox's Jeannie Casola. 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
10: We're at 6:31 in the Penn Teledata newsroom. Good morning. I'm Dan Holzman. Air Products is expected to appeal after the Upper Macungie Township Zoning Hearing Board voted down a proposed 2.6 million square foot data center complex proposed for the company's former headquarters along Hamilton Boulevard. The township solicitor tells WFMZ what happened.
16: The board chose to deny the continuance, gave the opportunity.

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5: Wednesday afternoon in San Diego, the lefty broke Grover Cleveland Alexander's 19-11 record of 41 straight scoreless innings. Manager Don Mattingly says Sanchez has just been remarkable.
6: He's been amazing from the standpoint of it just seems like every time out, no matter what team or who it is, just kind of keeps going.
5: Sanchez went the entire month of May without giving up a run. He's now thrown 44 and two-thirds scoreless innings in a row. Phillies beat San Diego 3-0. The Mets beat the Reds 4-2, Yankees 7, Kansas City 0. The Iron Pigs beat Buffalo 7-6. Hockey, Carolina 4, Montreal 0. 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
9: Both directions of 22, we're not seeing any delays. And 78's clear in Pennsylvania and in New Jersey. No issues on 3.
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0: 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This is Win It Before You Can Buy It tickets. 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So this is really cool. Seriously, we're going to send you to the trip, round trip airfare, two-night hotel, ground transportation, tickets for both nights, and a $1,000 gift card to boot. 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That's in addition to, by the way, the America 250 Cash Contest. This is the station that'll give away anything but a good paycheck. More of the music that you love to wake up to. The mellow tones of Guns N' Roses. 720, your chance to win those tickets. 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Let me snaggle something here. There we go. All right, I'm squared away. So, this is a story that you would think would be big news. And if it were happening to the Trump administration, it would be. But because it's a past administration, not so much. And that is this story about John Brennan. This is Tom Del Beccaro posted this. I guess just finding this out now. The former director of the, you know, one of the things we talked about with so many of my guests is how much people are ticked off that nobody in government ever gets put away for their offenses. You can plant the wrong tree on your tree line and you're in trouble and fined. These people can rip you off, do NGOs, do all this thievery in welfare fraud, do all the craziness that's going on in Minnesota, California, you name it. All over the place. And nobody pays a price. Brennan, with all of his nonsense, and with the whole made-up Russian collusion hoax, well, it turns out he issued visas to 15 of the 19 September 11th hijackers. He personally. Again, 15 out of 19 visas issued to the 9/11 hijackers were issued by the man who would become director of the CIA. John Brennan was also the daily intelligence briefer for then-President Bill Clinton. And in 1996, he was the CIA station chief in Riyadh, Saudi Arabia. And then he issued the passports to the 9/11 hijackers, and then he becomes director of the CIA. You want to talk about an illustration of incompetence? That's it, to the 10th power. The Pet Rescues of the Day brought to you by the Venart Dealerships, your pet-friendly dealerships, Lehigh Valley Acura, Honda, Hyundai, Porsche Lehigh Valley, Mercedes-Benz of Lehigh Valley, all on the Lehigh Street Auto Mile, Allentown, all up at Venart.com. They are the pet-friendly dealership, and they bring you the pets of the day from the Center for Animal Health and Welfare, and Rosemary's got those. Good morning, Rosemary.
1: Good morning, Gunther.
0: What do you got today?
1: Today, I'd like to highlight Athena. Athena is a pit bull lab mix that we have at the shelter. She's about 63 pounds, almost 12 years old, and she has been with us for 980 days, so just shy of 3 years. She is a sweet, sweet girl. She can be a little cautious with new people. She loves to learn new skills. She is a snuggle monster, loves to be underneath her blankets. She's a little scared of thunderstorms and things like gunshots in when people are at the range nearby. But she is just like the sweetest thing. And I can't believe that she has been with us for so long. So hopefully someone can take her before she hits that 3 year mark. Don't forget, she's been with us for 980 days.
0: Mm. And the cat?
1: And then, for cats, I'd like to highlight Lotus. Lotus has also been with us over a year. She is about 5.5 years old. She is a beautiful, beautiful girl with that gray and white coloring for those who might not be able to see her on the website right away. She can be a little shy. She's cat friendly. She's independent. She might do better with kids without homes without small children. But otherwise, she's a sweetie pie. And if you're looking for two, her best friend at the shelter right now is Chief.
0: So Lotus and Athena, available for adoption at the Center for Animal Health and Welfare. Athena, they're both at the top. Athena is the very first picture you'll see on the dog page, and then on the top row. And then Lotus is on the, Is it Lotus? I forget the cat's name now.
1: Lotus.
0: Lotus is at this very second picture on the top row of the cat page. So Lotus and Athena, both of them, looking at their pictures right here now, available for adoption at the Center for Animal Health and Welfare. Every Friday, they post a whole host of pictures of animals that got adopted that week. Boy, I would love to see Athena up there next Friday. Can we get that dog adopted? She's cute. You wonder, what the heck? Why has she been overlooked for so long? So please consider adopting her. And then, of course, we've got Lotus and many other pets available for adoption at the Center for Animal Health and Welfare. The website, again, healthyanimalcenter.org, where you can see the pictures, healthyanimalcenter.org. The shelter, 1165 Island Park Road in Williams Township. What do you got going on as far as fundraisers?
1: So currently, we are desperately in need of kitten fosters and kitten items for kitten season. At the shelter alone, we have 25 kittens, and then we have about 15 in foster currently.
0: Wow.
1: So kitten season is upon us, and it is exploding. We actually just posted on our Facebook page yesterday for a nice link with some information for foster application and our wish list. It's probably the quickest way to get to both. But you can also find information on our website, healthyanimalcenter.org.
0: Hey, have a great weekend. Hope good luck with all of that.
1: Thank you so much, Gunther.
0: You're welcome. News Radio 790 WAEB. Agentis Kitchen and Bath. You want a beautiful kitchen and bathroom. We got this email from... I've shared it a few times. I just can't stress this enough to you. The kitchen or bath, their showroom at 2040 Hamilton Street is just drop dead gorgeous. And it's not just the front. You walk around the back and they show all the work they've done, the pipes, the copper, and everything is meticulous. Then they have all these faucets that are all hooked up, like a couple hundred. You can try the shower heads faucet. You can see, hey, I like that look, but how does the water flow out of it? So you can try everything. They have everything there as you tile, all that kind of stuff. So you do the backsplash and all that. You pick everything out, countertops. That process is good. But the construction process, this is where these ladies raving. The team led by Jeff Maurer with Tommy, plumber Dave, and Wayne for the week cannot stress enough the professionalism that was shown in both the work that was done and leaving my house each day in a clean, safe, orderly fashion, very polite and considerate. And they go on, she goes on and on about how great they are. So it's not just the end result. It is how you get there that matters, too, because they're in your home, and it's nice to see how good they are. I've known that firsthand by myself, but nice to see that in an email here. Again, it's Agentis Kitchen and Bath at agentiskb.com or 2040 Hamilton Street, Allentown. 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All right, let's get to this.
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0: 50. Tomorrow's sun mixing with a few clouds, quite nice, 78. Saturday, sun and clouds, breezy, cooler, 67. Right now it is 61 degrees. Got the headlines from Dan next.
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6: Hello, I'm Robert Smigel. 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
0: That is a weird story about the Lehigh River where somebody might have been a child on a raft,
3: yeah.
0: And then they don't say that they found them. They don't even know. Then you think it was a mistake. They weren't missing because the story ends weird.
3: Yeah, they just said they've stopped searching, so but I'm not sure what that means.
0: Yeah, what is, and they don't say that they don't conclude. They don't say that they're, yeah, it just makes no sense. It's a weird story, but anyway. 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
9: Birthdays, please wish my wonderful wife, Linda Del Monte, an amazing birthday with love from her husband, Bobby. Then we got a birthday wish for Sharon Brannigan from everyone at Holy Cross Evangelical Lutheran Church in Bethlehem. They wish Sharon Brannigan a happy birthday, and they wish a happy anniversary to David and Madison Wazes. I think I got the name pronounced right. Then I got the birthday greeting to Marissa DiGilio from your friends at United Church of Christ Greenewalls. Happy birthday from everyone at the Good Shepherd Lutheran Church in Cridersville to John J. Mann. Happy birthday, John.
0: Birthday greeting, 90th birthday blessings to Adeline Engel of Easton from all your church friends at St. Peter's UCC in Tatamy. Happy 90th birthday. A happy birthday going out this morning. A milestone birthday to our dear friend Carol Mayernick. May your day be filled with blessings from above. From your pal Mary Speaker, happy birthday to Carol Mayernick. And a happy birthday to Nancy Hendrickson, an amazing mass greeter, overall top volunteer at our parish, from all your admirers at St. Elizabeth's in Whitehall. Happy birthday to my good friend Carol Mayernick of Whitehall. And this is from your buddy Mary. And a happy birthday to Nancy Hendrickson, our famous church greeter at St. Elizabeth, again from Mary. Let's see who else we got here. Happy birthday to Robert Dale Yenser, Sr. of Slatington, an employee of Lindy Gas and Equipment. Very happy 65th birthday with love from Tina, Bobby and Jesse, Tracy and Frank, Scott and Don, Bonnie and Mom, too. Robert Dale Yenser, Sr., on your 65th birthday of Slatington, you are the winner of the award-winning musical Sunday Brunch for Two at the beautiful Historic Hotel Bethlehem. Robert Dale Yenser, Sr., the musical Sunday Brunch is yours. Happy birthday, sir. Happy birthday to all the birthday folks, and thank you. Your in-depth Thank You for the Forecast Q&A underwritten by the beautiful Historic Hotel Bethlehem. Tonight, Thursday Night Jazz, Hotel B Ice Cream Parlor, Sunday Brunch, all of that at the beautiful Historic Hotel Bethlehem. They bring you Joe Lundberg. Hello there.
20: Hello there. Good morning.
0: Yes, sir. Decent-looking morning, and we're on our way to an okay day. Kind of breezy today.
20: Yeah, it is, and that's going to be one of the things you'll note about it. It's not bad right now. It's northwest at about 7-8 miles an hour, but it'll pick up, and I think wind speeds will average 10 to maybe even 20 miles an hour this afternoon.
0: Yep, but all in all, a nice day.
20: I think so. It looks like rain-free across the area. There's been some sprinkles that have gotten as close by as the Harrisburg and Lancaster areas, but those are slipping away to our south and west and will dissipate here very shortly. And then I think anything that pops up this afternoon is well removed to our east and northeast and really not a factor. Probably the same thing through the course of the weekend. I don't really see any rain in the forecast till maybe Monday, and even then it's probably not much more than a shower.
0: Yeah, Saturday just ends up a little bit cooler than I think we originally thought.
20: Yeah, I thought we could get it to 70, but I don't think there's any hope of that at this point in time. This is a chilly air mass. Definitely going to be in the 60s with in-and-out clouds and sun. It may be a little cloudier in the morning than it is in the afternoon, but bottom line is it's going to be a cool, breezy day with sun and clouds. You're going to want a jacket if you're going to be doing some stuff outside on Saturday.
0: But it's going to be dry.
20: Yes.
0: And Sunday's going to be, oh, it's Sunday.
20: Dry. A little bit warmer. I think we'll get into the lower 70s, like 72, 73. And then I think it's probably mid-70s on Monday, and that's when the next chance of a shower is going to be Monday and Tuesday.
0: All right. I'll check back with you at 8:20.
20: Mm-hmm.
0: Thank you, Joe. This is News Radio 790 WAEB. We're looking at 61 degrees right now. Dan Holzman has your local news. That follows your Fox News update. It is 7 o'clock.
21: The U.S. and Iran both go on the attack. I'm Dave Anthony, Fox News. Despite a ceasefire in place amid talks trying to end the conflict, Fox's Trey Yinks reports from Tel Aviv.
22: Iran launched drones toward a commercial vessel attempting to pass through the Strait of Hormuz. A U.S. official tells Fox News that four one-way attack drones posed a threat and were shot down. Then a strike was also conducted against a control station near the city of Bandar Abbas that was about to launch a fifth drone. In response, the Iranians launched a drone and missile attack against Kuwait, targeting a U.S. base there, according to Iran's IRGC.
21: Now, President Trump insists
23: Iran is very much intent. They want very much to make a deal. So far, they haven't gotten there. We're not satisfied with it, but now we will be. We will be either that or we'll have to just finish the job.
21: The president also said at that cabinet meeting Iran can't be allowed to control the Strait of Hormuz, also warning another country. If Oman, a U.S. strategic partner, also tries to control shipping, the U.S. will blow them up. Far away from there, the U.S. military's gone on the attack again. Fox's Chris Foster has details.
24: It's two boats in 2 days taken out in the Eastern Pacific. Two accused narco-terrorists are reported to have been killed in the latest strike. U.S. Southern Command posted a video showing a boat not moving on the water, then exploding with smoke and fire coming from it. One man was reported killed in a boat strike Tuesday with two survivors left stranded in the water. Southern Command says the Coast Guard was notified to launch a search and rescue operation.
21: Now, the Coast Guard will also search again for Lynette Hooker, who went missing off the coast of the Bahamas nearly 2 months ago.
25: This after new data appears to contradict her husband's account
1: of where he was the night she disappeared. A source says GPS data from Brian Hooker's phone shows a location that does not align with what he told investigators. Dive teams could now focus their search on new locations.
21: Fox's Carly Shimkus. Brian Hooker's not been charged. He claims she fell off their small boat in rough seas while heading back to their yacht. 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
42: River in East Penn Township, Carbon County, when the raft flipped over. There was a search for one missing member of that party. The search has now been called off. The rafts are property of Whitewater Rafting Adventures out of Nesquehoning. Now, we don't know much about the missing person, if that person is still missing or if they've been found and are in good shape. Other than that, we really don't know a whole lot. They have called off that search, however. Allentown Controller and former City Council member Jeff Glazer has died. Glazer was appointed City Controller in 2016. He was reelected 3 times. He was also a former City Council member after being appointed to a vacant seat on council in 2012. He also served on the Allentown School Board for 12 years, beginning in 1999. No word on the cause of his death. Jeff Glazer was 69. The Upper Macungie Township Zoning Hearing Board has voted down a big data center proposed for the Old Air Products headquarters. State Senator Jarrett Coleman was among the jam-packed crowd at the meeting. He tells WFMZ he's glad the project was given the thumbs down.
0: It's important to be here today to stand with the community and say, I don't think this is a good fit. I'm not sure. I understand the need to have data centers in the United States for national security, but there's lots of states that would be a better fit. I don't think Pennsylvania is the right fit, and I certainly don't think the Lehigh Valley is the right fit.
42: A 2.6 million square foot campus of 3 data center structures was proposed. The future of the 194-acre site now becomes cloudy. There's a Hyundai recall. Chris Foster explains why.
2: Hyundai is recalling more than 421,000 cars and trucks because of a problem with the front camera software. It can make the forward collision avoidance system too sensitive and trigger sudden braking, increasing the risk of a rear-end collision if another driver happens to be following too closely. The recall is for 2025 and 26 model year Tucson compact SUVs and Santa Cruz pickup trucks. Hyundai's federal filing says it's had 376 reports about the problem, with 4 rear-end collisions and 4 injuries in those cases. Owners will be able to bring their vehicles in for a software update.
42: Sports: Phillies 3, Padres nothing. Christopher Sanchez has broken the Phillies franchise record for most consecutive scoreless innings. That's a record that had stood since 1911. Mets 4, Reds 2. The Yankees beat Kansas City 7-0. Iron Pigs 7-6 winners over Buffalo. Carolina shut out the Canadiens 4-0. Carolina leads that series 3-1. More news, 790WAEB.com. In the Penn Teledata newsroom, Dan Holzman, News Radio 790WAEB.
3: So that boating or rafting thing,
42: mm-hmm.
3: Don't they usually say it's gone from
42: a search to search a recovery?
3: And they didn't say that.
42: I'm not seeing that anywhere. It says there was an active search, but the search has since concluded.
3: Right, and that's all it says.
42: So I don't know if that implies they found that individual.
3: Right.
42: Or if they've given up hope on finding an individual, or if they realized that no one was missing to begin with.
3: Yes, that's what I was wondering. That's exactly the same way I thought. Maybe they realized, oh, wait, we miscounted or something. I
42: hopefully
3: don't know.
42: It's that, because yeah. That means there's no ugly ending.
3: But they don't say that.
42: Yeah.
3: The other thing, this might not make me popular.
42: What's wrong?
3: Not for the data center. I'm not for the data center in South Whitehall on valuable farmland. Sick of using farmland for warehouses and data centers.
42: Mm-hmm.
3: However, the air products thing is, you know, I would talk about taking brownfields and all, you know, land that's already used and using that. I don't know what's the objection to that, to being where the air products site was.
42: You know, about overloading the energy grid, so forth.
3: And they're saying the guy that I had on the other day, who was a Marine, a retired Marine, and he written a book, but he's his can't remember his name now, but it was last week, and he was talking about his book, but he ended up talking about what he does for a living, and he goes around with data centers, and he says they actually build their own power plants. And then, and everything's in a con, and water is in a closed system, so you're not using more water.
42: So it's all self-contained.
3: Yes. So I'm not against data centers. I'm against data centers on farmland. But air products, I mean, and like I even suggested the old Bethlehem Steel site, and that were by Wind Creek with all those buildings that are still not being used, tear those down and put something there. But people seem to be opposed to data centers, period. So, anyway. Let's get this done. We do have your Guns N' Roses tickets in about 10 minutes.
1: Now, Pentella Data Internet traffic.
4: Now already a slowdown eastbound 22 approaching MacArthur and Fulton Avenue due to the rush, and westbound busy on the approach of the Aliha.
1: It happens only once a year in Las Vegas.
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0: to see them in Hershey in August. If you can beat Dan, if that's a fact, Jack, in just minutes, right here on News Radio 790 WAEB around 7:20. We'll get to those. Again, a reminder while I'm doing that, the iHeartRadio Music Festival, win them before you come buy them, text sweepstakes, and this is going on all next week for weekdays from Monday through Friday. 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You're going to want to, again, text to win, so get ready for that all next week, right here on News Radio 790 WAEB. So, Bernie Sanders, who's Jewish, endorsing Abdul El-Sayed, a Democrat candidate for U.S. Senate in Michigan. I don't care what his name is, it just happens to be, though, that he is not sure that Israel should be a Jewish state. Just not sure. In other words, you're not sure that Israel has a right to exist. Are you going to say from the river to the sea, river to the sea as well? And Bernie Sanders is endorsing this guy in Michigan for U.S. Senate. We are so far gone. And the left is so far left and preposterous on women's issues, on Middle East issues, on Iran, on you name it, education. But we as Republicans Republicans, can't get our act together. I mean, people are saying Trump's not popular. He still holds 86% approval rating amongst people that voted for him. And then where is that? Hold on, let me see if I could find it. Here it is. This is Fox, the Trump endorsement tracker. U.S. Senate, 9 out of 9 endorsements, won. Whoever he endorsed in 9 Senate races, won. Including Bill Cassidy's opponent, including John Cornyn's opponent. In the House, 101 endorsements, 101 victories for Trump. For governor, 8 endorsements, 8 victories. He's batting 100%, batting 1,000, as they say. So, tell me again how Trump's the problem? Not with the people that elected him. They still want this done. It's the Republicans that are the problem. And I think this is the only way for people that voted for Trump to give him the middle finger and say, start working for us. Start arresting people, start prosecuting people, start firing people, get rid of this government waste and spending, all these non-governmental organizations, NGOs that are ripping people off, all this corruption in California. Did you see, I forget who it was that said, was it Scott Bessent, who was looking at the corruption in, was it welfare? Yeah, welfare. Welfare fraud alone, he said, would balance the budget, getting rid of all the welfare fraud. Here's the problem. Tim Walz, Keith Ellison, Ilhan Omar, all appear to have been one way or the other aware of it, in on it, whatever you want to say. But just to me, not just as bad, but nearly as bad, why did it take Trump's administration to find this? What have you Republicans have been doing? This has been going on for years. Let me do one other thing, then we'll get to another round of traffic and weather. Ironton Global, I was talking to somebody that switched to Ironton, and they're really happy, and they said, we didn't need to get a new phone system. And I said that a few times, but I don't say that enough. 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
2: On 22, heading eastbound, traffic is a bit slow. From Cedar Crest to Fullerton and westbound is okay. 78, Pennsylvania's fine. Eastbound in New Jersey a bit heavy between Oldwick and 287. Not seeing any major issues really on the rest of your roadways. I'm Michelle Taylor with your Penn Teledata Internet traffic from the News Radio 790 WAEB Traffic Center.
3: Here is your Lehigh Valley AccuWeather forecast. Sunny to partly cloudy and pleasant today. It'll become breezy, cooler, and less humid. High 75, with northwest increasing to 10 to 20 miles per hour by afternoon. Tonight will be mainly clear, though 50. Tomorrow, sunshine mixing with a few clouds. Quite nice, the high 78. For Saturday, breezy and cooler with times of sun and clouds. High 67.
0: Right now, 63 degrees. Yeah, 63 degrees. At News Radio 790 WAEB, and that is your traffic and weather on the 8s all morning long. I have used the doctors at the Lehigh Valley Orthopedic Institute, I believe it's now 10 times, and every time I've had great outcomes. Sometimes it's been just a visit and just therapy. Sometimes it's been some treatments, like when I broke my finger. You know, there's a couple of follow-up visits, but nothing major. And then, of course, my accident at Grandview, and that was a total reconstruction of my leg, and that was a phenomenal job they did. Whether it's been trauma or chronic pain, I've had the good fortune to know these great doctors, from Dr. McConnell to Dr. Nichols to Dr. Reha, Dr. Bykov. I mean, I know them all by name and their teams. I know some of their team members' names, too. Great support staff. They're nationally ranked top 3% of the country. That's based on patient satisfaction, which is obviously based on outcomes, and people are happy with them. Because whether it's chronic pain that they're no longer suffering with, or whether it's trauma and you're like, oh my gosh, what's going to happen, which is my case, and you're breathing a sigh of relief that what happened was you're fine. That's what happened. The Lehigh Valley Orthopedic Institute, lvhn.org/ortho, to find out more about the Lehigh Valley Orthopedic Institute, lvhn.org/ortho. Dan, what's going on in the news?
4: A data center proposal gets a thumbs down, and Allentown fixture Jeff Glazer has passed away at the age of 69. Those stories, 7:30.
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4: What are you eating today? Is that a hamburger that I smell?
0: No, that's a sausage.
4: Oh,
0: sausage patty. Okay. They have breakfast sausage patties, but they only had two of those, so I bought those two, and then I bought the regular sausage patties like they use for sandwiches. That's what I have there. And that was at Stolfish. That's at Stolfish Amish Deli.
4: Smells delightful.
0: I know. It is good. Eating healthier, trying to eat healthier. Get a little protein every morning. They say the first thing that you eat each morning sets your body's metabolism up for the day. So I'm trying not to eat the sweets and junk in the morning. Trying to drink warm water before I drink my tea, all that kind of stuff. So not trying, I am doing it. Okay. Or I could be like Bob Woody. Go ahead and try to pick up that pan. Go ahead, try. All right.
4: Caller 7 is playing That's a Fact Jack
0: yes,
4: today, Bob.
0: Yes, Caller 7, That's a Fact Jack. Tickets for Dan, what?
4: Guns N' Roses.
0: I don't really, that's violent. Let's call it something else. Let's call it Burner. Burner and Roses. It's Burner, Taser and Roses.
4: Right.
0: Taser and Roses, all right? That's what you're winning.
4: Look at the lines.
0: Look at them. How would you guess? Caller 7, you said? Okay. 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
4: We had 14 calls. Oh,
0: they're still ringing.
4: Jim 15, is on 16, line 3.
0: 17.
4: Wow.
0: Jim on line 3. All of these
4: people want to go see GNR.
0: All right. Yeah, that's GNR. Yes, that way we don't say guns that
4: right.
0: way.
4: Yeah, that's right. Four-letter word.
0: That's right. All right, it's Jim. Good morning. How you doing?
5: Doing great. Yourself?
0: Okay. You sound a little bit underwhelmed, but yeah, I'm doing good. Doing good. It is time for our reward-winning radio featurette entitled...
6: That's the Fact, Jack!
0: Oh, my!
6: That's the Fact, Jack!
0: All right, Jimmy baby, see if we can make you a winner. On this day in history... On this day in history, which one do I want?
4: May 28th. Oh, I know.
0: This 1742 thinks, I guess, sports or athletics. The first of this type of indoor facility opened at Goodman's Fields in London. What, again, sports or athletics, what opened on this day in history? Indoors, first indoor one of its type. In 1742.
5: Swimming pool?
0: You are correct.
4: Wow. Jim, indoors, way to go.
0: An indoor, I didn't even know they had swimming pools back then.
4: Yeah, I would not have gotten that one.
0: And the pool liner broke. But anyway.
4: You're right.
0: Yeah.
4: Ironic.
0: Yeah, yes, it did. All right. She's a Grammy Award-winning Hall of Fame singer, known as the Empress of Soul, has won 10 Grammy Awards. It's her birthday today. She's still with us.
5: Soul.
0: Yes.
5: Gladys Knight.
0: Dan never stood a chance. Gladys Knight.
4: What am I doing here?
0: And the Pips. Hold on.
5: She
0: was born 1944, so that makes her 82. Yeah, 82. Oh. Let me give you a bonus question, since. Let me give you a bonus question. We'll give you the Mr. Bill's Poultry Market Sampler Pack. If you can get this one right, all right? Let me scroll up here. All right. A man pushes his car to a hotel and tells the owner he's bankrupt. Why?
5: Oh, boy.
0: A man, and by the way, hint, you or someone you know probably has done this very same thing. Dan's probably done it. I've done it.
4: A man pushes his car to a hotel and tells the hotel front desk that he's bankrupt.
0: Yes. Why? I've done it. Dan's probably done it. You may have done it, sir.
5: Oh, Monopoly.
0: Yes, he's playing Monopoly. You are correct. And you win the Mr. Bill's Poultry Market Sampler Pack to boot from Mr. Bill's Poultry in the Allentown Fairgrounds Farmers Market.
4: I guess I picked a Harvard graduate something today to play
0: Jim,
4: this game.
0: Going Guns N' Roses. You're pretty happy about that?
5: Oh, yeah. I've seen them before. They're awesome.
0: Well, guess what else? Don't forget the 2026 iHeartRadio Music Festival next week. You text to win. You will win. Listen to this. If we're doing this all next week, several times a day, you win a $1,000 gift card. The trip for two, including round trip air to Las Vegas, two night hotel, ground transportation to and from the airport and hotel, and tickets to both nights at the iHeartRadio Music Festival. So don't forget next week, Jim. 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But in the meantime, enjoy Guns N' Roses.
4: Jimmy.
0: And thank you for listening, sir. 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Going to give you another chance to win. We got to do thrills, drills, and grills. I think we're going to do that before the top of the hour. It is 9:30. Oops, sorry about that. It is 9:30 at News Radio 790 WAEB, and it is 63 degrees.
7: News. I'm Gianna Gelosi. The U.S.-Iran ceasefire tested as both sides trade attacks, with U.S. forces launching a new set of defensive strikes overnight.
8: A U.S. official tells Fox News that 4 one-way attack drones posed a threat and were shot down. Then a strike was also conducted against a control station near the city of Bandar Abbas that was about to launch a 5th drone. In response, the Iranians launched a drone and missile attack against Kuwait, targeting a U.S. base there, according to Iran's IRGC.
7: Fox's Trey Inkston, Tel Aviv. The Department of Justice reportedly launched a criminal investigation into author E. Jean Carroll.
9: Sources confirming the DOJ is investigating whether Carroll committed perjury while speaking at a deposition in her 2 civil lawsuits against him. Carroll won a $5 million civil judgment against Donald Trump in one case, claiming he sexually abused and defamed her.
7: Fox's Sue Guzman. 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
4: It is 7:31 in the Pentelodata newsroom. There was not a chair available at Wednesday night's Upper Macungie Township Zoning Hearing Board meeting, and those in attendance got what they wanted when the board voted down a proposed 2.6 million square foot data center proposed for the former Air Products headquarters along Hamilton Boulevard. Air Products attorney requested yet another continuance until mid-October, but the board denied that and eventually voted down the

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5: Westbound Route 22, getting heavier now between 33 and Route 191. Couple of spots, your speeds are dropping down.
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3: 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DLP Capital Temperature, 64 degrees.

0: you know, listening to this, it's the same theme as Ella Langley. He's leaving her, going back to Georgia. She was in Texas over Tennessee. It's the same thing, only different. Gladys Knight and the Pips, News Radio 790 WAEB. Boy, Ella Langley, she is just the white-hot country artist, right? Actually, white-hot artist right now overall. She's just on fire. News Radio 790 WAEB, and an interesting young woman. We're talking about the Air Products site for a data center. And I never was for all these warehouses on valuable farmland. It saddens me to see what's happened. It's clever. They still have some farmers' fields that line some of the highways into the valley. So you think, oh, it's beautiful. Yeah, and the rest of it's all congested warehouses. So I'm not for using valuable farmland for data centers, but Air Products, it's already been there. I don't understand the problem. They tear that down, build a data center. Don't understand why the pushback, but it's not going to happen. So I think we're going to need data centers. This guy that was the Marine, gosh, let me get his name here. Let me grab my folder from last week and see if I can remember the gentleman who I had on. Mike Cirelli, retired Navy SEAL, recon Marine, scout sniper, best-selling author, and has a show on Fox Nation. It's actually in season 2, The Unsung of Arlington, which debuted back on May, like a couple of days before Memorial Day. Anyway, you can see that at nation.foxnews.com, The Unsung of Arlington, a great miniseries, I guess you'd say. It's, I think, 5 or 6 episodes, and they did 5 or 6 last year. This year is 4. They go to 4 graves at Arlington and tell their story. It's really an interesting show. Anyway, he's one of his business. He works for a business that does data centers, and he said that they don't use a lot of water. It's a closed loop system. They build their own power plants. So I'm trying to have an open mind about it. And I said, where's the push? I said, I believe some of the pushback on data centers is truly organic. I think the majority of it's organic. That's truly people that just don't want one. But I said, how much of it is China? Because they don't want us to have data centers. They want to lead the way in AI. And that's where I come. When I listen to this, what's going on with the Air Products, and I go, I don't understand. We've got to have data centers. They've got to be built somewhere. I'd rather it there or in another brownfield than on a farmland. But at any rate, I guess maybe it just comes down to not in my backyard, and maybe it comes down to misinformation, because when I heard Mike Cirelli talk about data centers, I thought, okay, I'm against them because of farmland, and the one that's proposed in Whitehall, what is it, 5 million square feet or something? I'm against that, especially on farmland, because it's proposed on farmland. But if that were proposed at Air Products site, why am I against it? They build their own power plants. It's a closed-loop system on water. So why am I against it? That's what I'm asking myself. Somebody help me out with that. I'd like to know. And why are you against it? And he thinks a lot of it is – so he thinks a lot of the opposition is organic, but he also thinks part of it is China. They don't want us to take the lead. All right, let me get this done for you. Where are we at here? All right, let's do this.
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2: 22 is tied up eastbound, 309 to Fullerton, westbound slow, 33 to Nazareth Pike, and then Fullerton to MacArthur. 78, Pennsylvania.
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0: 5, winds 10 to 20 miles an hour. Tonight, mainly clear, 50. Tomorrow, sunshine mixing with a few clouds. Quite nice, 78. Sunday, sun, clouds, breezy, cooler, 67. Right now, News Radio 790 WAEB, 65 degrees. For roofing done right, the right guy is Paul Wright Roofing. He's posted some really cool pictures up at his Facebook page of some beautiful homes. Again, I tell you this, I say this every time I look at his page. 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
0: 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Dan, top stories?
17: We've got updated gas prices, and the Phillies record book was rewritten Wednesday. Those stories 5 minutes away.
0: All right, ready to go here. We're going to do thrills, drills, and grills with Ackroyd Hardware, 743 North New Street in Bethlehem. Going to win that $25 mini shopping spree to Ackroyd Hardware. And you'll then win, that's the home of Milwaukee Tools, the wall of Milwaukee, but you'll win the $25 shopping spree, and then you'll be eligible, one of 12 people eligible for the grand prize, which is the Weber 22-inch premium kettle grill, the Milwaukee Tool M12 fuel hammer drill and impact driver kit, and the tickets for Pocono for the Pocono weekend, Saturday, Sunday, paddock passes, and more. It's about an $800 prize package that you'll be in the running for. So we have a picture up on my computer. You can't see it. But how many times people have called and they're doing That's a Fact, Jack, and said, I can picture them. Well, can you? This is we're tying into dads, a TV dad. What dad is on the screen here? It was a TV sitcom from late 1999.
17: Let's say it was in the 2000s.
0: 2000. All right, from the
17: can
0: 2000s.
17: I give one clue?
0: Go ahead.
17: It was exclusively on cable.
0: Okay, it was on cable.
17: Yeah.
0: All right, so give me the TV dad and get qualified and get the mini shopping spree. Good morning. What's your guess?
18: Dynasty 2017, Grant Show, Blake Carrington?
0: No. Because it was a sitcom, and I know that Dynasty was a very funny show. Anyway, the laugh track on that was awesome. Hey, good morning. You're on the air. What's your guess?
19: Good morning. Bryan Cranston?
0: No. Bryan Cranston.
17: No.
0: No.
17: Again, this show was exclusively on cable TV.
0: Yes. All right.
17: So no ABC, no CBS, none of that.
0: 833-707-7900, 833-707-7900. And the TV dad we're looking for, I could give a clue. Really good. So he, first of all, doesn't look anything like the TV dads of the 1950s and 60s.
17: Not a clean cut looking
0: dad. And I think, if I got this correct, he was in the show with his daughter. There's a heck of a clue.
17: That's very generous.
0: Very generous. Good morning. You're on the air. What's your guess?
20: Good morning. Tim Allen?
0: No. Good morning. What's your guess?
21: Carol O'Connor.
0: Who?
17: Carol O'Connor.
0: Oh, no, no, no.
17: Again, I say, this was on cable.
0: Yeah.
17: Cable TV.
0: What was All in the Family on CBS?
17: CBS, I think.
0: That was Norman Lear, too, wasn't it?
17: I believe that is correct.
0: Yeah. All right, we got people stumped here. Let me do one or two more calls, then I got to run. Good morning. Hello, what's your guess?
21: John Stamos?
0: No. One more guess. Go ahead, what's your guess?
22: Jason Bateman.
0: One more guess. What's your guess? Good morning.
23: Good morning. Good morning. I know the answer to your...
0: What's the answer? Give us the answer, please.
23: Ozzy Osbourne.
0: No, sir. Out of time. 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
26: Iranian one-way attack drones over the Strait of Hormuz. The U.S. says it also hit an Iranian ground control station in Bandar Abbas before it could launch a sixth drone.
27: That's Fox's Madeline Rivera at the White House, where a cabinet meeting yesterday, President Trump threatened Iran and even U.S. strategic partner Oman if they try to control the Strait of Hormuz shipping.
28: The strait will open immediately. But it's got to be perfect. I'm not going to do this. I didn't do this to get a crummy agreement.
27: Oil prices are rising back up about 3%.
29: We're also tracking developments in the conflict between Israel and Iran's largest proxy, Hezbollah. The IDF launched a series of heavy strikes overnight, targeting the southern city of Tyre and further north in Sidon. After evacuation orders were given, at least 8 people were killed in southern Lebanon.
27: Fox's Trey Yingston, Tel Aviv. 2 more boat strikes in the past 2 days as the U.S. military keeps up patrols off South America's coast, cracking down on drug traffic.
30: Two accused narco-terrorists are reported to have been killed in the latest strike. One man was reported killed in a boat strike Tuesday with 2 survivors left stranded in the water. Southern Command says the Coast Guard was notified to launch a search and rescue operation. Nearly 200 people have been killed in around 60 boat strikes since September.
27: Fox's Chris Foster. They are not searching for survivors anymore in Washington State's paper mill disaster. 9 workers missing after a giant chemical tank imploded are now presumed dead.
31: As individuals are recovered from the site, they'll undergo decontamination before being transported to the Calhoun County Coroner's Office.
27: Longview Fire Battalion Chief Matt Amos. 2 others were also killed, 7 hospitalized. 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
38: The data center complex proposed for the company's former headquarters along Hamilton Boulevard. The township solicitor tells WFMZ what happened.
39: The board chose to deny the continuance, gave the opportunity for the applicant to proceed on the merits. The board voted on the merits and the applicable law and to deny both the continuance and the material relief that was sought and advertised.
38: Air Products' attorney asked for a third continuance, but that was denied. A jam-packed crowd at the Wednesday night meeting roared in approval when the board voted unanimously against the plan. 8:06 on WAEB. The average price for a gallon of gas in Pennsylvania is 4 cents lower this week at $4.59 a gallon. That, according to AAA East Central's gas price report. While the week-over-week price is lower, the price was, when compared to the same date a year ago, is $1.30 more expensive. In the Lehigh Valley, the average price dipped 3 cents to $4.47 a gallon. That is also $1.30 more expensive than it was a year ago. 8:07. We'll do sports. Nobody ever in Phillies history has thrown 44 scoreless innings until now. Christopher Sanchez sets the franchise record yesterday. He's now gone 44 and two-thirds innings without giving up a run. That broke a team record that was set back in 1911. Phillies 3, Padres nothing. Mets beat the Reds 4-2, Yankees 7, Kansas City nothing. The Iron Pigs scored in the ninth to beat Buffalo 7-6. Hockey playoffs, Carolina 4, Montreal nothing. The Hurricanes lead the Eastern Conference Final 3-1. 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In the Penn Teledata newsroom, Dan Holzman, News Radio 790WAEB.
1: And it is. It's Gunther. Boy, we got people stumped with this. I got to do this again before 9 o'clock. Another All chance right. for... We got to get a winner here.
38: Maybe we can give one more clue on top of what we've done.
1: I think I've given enough clues.
38: You did give a generous one.
1: Very generous. So I think somebody's going to get it. We just ran out of time. All if somebody doesn't get this now, then I'm flummoxed. We'll see. Tell me in the talkback button what the clue would be, because sometimes you're way too generous with the clues.
38: Okay, this one might be.
1: Yeah, all right, hang on, let's do this.
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4: 78 westbound, now there's an accident clearing out in Berks County out by 183. Expect a slowdown there. Route 22, just rush hour delay.
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1: 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DLP capital temperature is 66 degrees, a beautiful looking morning.
16: If I were your woman and you were my man.
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0: I'm just enjoying that, man. You realize it's just the talents that she's, you know. I definitely appreciated the many of the artists like her at the time, but for some reason I appreciate them even more now. Just Gladys Knight, her birthday today, 1944, 82 years young. Hope she's got many more. And speaking of birthdays, happy birthday to my wonderful wife. It says Linda Del Monte. Happy, amazing birthday wishes with love from her husband, Bobby, to Linda Del Monte. A very happy birthday. Dave and Madison Woses. Run for the Woses? Woses. Happy birthday to David. Happy anniversary to David and Madison Woses from your fellow congregants at Holy Cross Evangelical Lutheran Church in Bethlehem. They wish you a happy anniversary, and they wish a happy birthday. Those same folks at Holy Cross wish a happy birthday to Sharon Brannigan. Who else we got here? Let's see. Happy birthday to Marissa DiGilio from your friends at United Church of Christ in Greenewalls. The folks at the Good Shepherd Lutheran Church, it says from your Good Shepherd Lutheran Church family in Cridersville, a very happy birthday to John J. Mann. Happy birthday, John. Happy 90th birthday blessings to Adeline Engel of Easton from all your church friends at St. Peter's UCC in Tatamy. Happy 90th birthday to her, Adeline Engel. 90 years young. That's awesome. A milestone birthday here to my dear friend, Carol Mayernick. May your day be filled with blessings from above and lots of fun, too, from your pal, Mary Speaker. And she wishes a happy birthday to Nancy Hendrickson, an amazing mask reader and overall top volunteer in our parish, from all your admirers at St. Elizabeth's in Whitehall. A very happy birthday to Nancy Hendrickson. And Mary sent that in twice. So happy birthday to both, again, Carol Mayernick and Nancy Hendrickson. Robert Dale Yenser, Sr. of Slatington. He happens to be an employee of Lindy Gas and Equipment, so if you see him there today, wish him a happy birthday. But Robert Dale Yenser, Sr. is celebrating his 65th birthday. So happy 65th birthday. Have a great day, Bob. With love from Tina, Bobby and Jesse, Tracy and Frank, Scott and Don, and Bonnie and Mom, too, all wishing Robert Dale Yenser, Sr. a happy 65th birthday there in Slatington. And Robert Dale Yenser, Sr., you are the winner of the award-winning Musical Sunday Brunch for Two at the beautiful historic Hotel Bethlehem. So enjoy that, Robert Dale. That is yours, the Musical Sunday Brunch at the Hotel Bethlehem. Congratulations and happy birthday. Happy birthday to all the birthday folks, and thank you. News Radio 790 WAEB 815. So there is another event coming up for DLP Capital. Usually twice a year. I think they're only doing it once this year, and that's going to be July. And that is another investments presentation seminar. It's a free dinner, free happy hour. But this time, it's an all-day event if you want it to be. So it starts out with tours of the... So DLP Capital, you invest with them, and they return to you on your investment 8 to 14% interest. And they've done that for years. They're in their 20th year right now, with no losses ever. 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They take your money and invest in real estate. And they flip properties, rehab properties, build developments, all of that. 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This is on Thursday, July 9th. It's free for you and a guest. 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
0: Got a text from a couple of folks that were at the meeting last night for the data center,
12: and it was packed.
0: It was pretty much the old NIMBY, not in my backyard. So that was even though it was the brownfield, really in essence, and all that is they just don't want it in their backyard. That's they're worried about lasting impacts on their health, things like that. So anyway,
12: Air Products likely to appeal, so we'll see where that goes.
0: They have 30 days to appeal.
12: Yes, after the official written order from the zoning board. So
0: the zoning board, this according to this person who I know is in politics, is very unlikely to overturn it. So then guess what the next appeal becomes?
12: Further up the food chain, right?
0: Courts.
12: Yeah.
0: Lawfare. Why not? It works everywhere else. 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
1: 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Penn Teledata Internet traffic.
13: Right now we are northbound Chainersville Road, just down from Route 22 and Westgate Drive and Illicks Mill Road. Traffic here not bad. Traffic starting to thin out on 22 between Lehigh and Northampton County. Still a heavy spot approaching 191. And eastbound between Cedar Crest and 15th Street. No problems right now. 33 to 209 and 80. Jersey side looks good. 78, 22, and 57. 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
0: Your AccuWeather forecast brought to you by the beautiful historic Hotel Bethlehem. Don't forget, tonight is Thursday Night Jazz. It is so relaxing to be in that hotel on an island. By the way, they're doing the outdoor dining, too. What a great day to have an outdoor lunch at the hotel. Even this morning, not bad to have breakfast outside. But there's Thursday Night Jazz in there, relaxing, feeling like a million bucks. Sometimes I sit up on the mezzanine and just look down. Oh, my gosh, so much fun. Thursday Night Jazz. Don't forget the Sunday brunch. You might want to reserve for Father's Day, but there's just Sunday brunch every Sunday. It's incredible. It's award-winning, too, on that. 610-625-2226 for the Sunday brunch. 610-625-2226. The beautiful historic Hotel Bethlehem. They bring you Joe Lundberg. Hello there.
14: Hello there. Good morning.
0: What a beautiful-looking way.
14: It really is. Yes, I mean, it's just spectacular right now. It's sunny. It's, 65 degrees. There's a nice little breeze out of the northwest at about 8 miles an hour. I mean, can you imagine sitting outside right now for breakfast?
0: Yes.
14: Enjoying this?
0: Oh. Yeah. Whether you're at the hotel and out there, or whether you're at your house having a cup of coffee or tea on your porch or whatever. Yep. We don't, you know, it's so funny. Most of us are inside watching TV on our phones. get outside sometimes and just sit there and soak in what God gave us. It's so beautiful.
14: I did yesterday afternoon. Yeah. I got home, and as the clouds broke where I was, the clouds broke. As soon as I got home, I went outside and enjoyed. I soaked up that sun, did some weeding, and where it was underneath the tree, it was a little bit shaded. It was just a nice breeze. The humidity started to drop a little bit where I was in the afternoon. Waited here until last evening to do it, but it was just so beautiful, and that's going to be the day that we're going to see today. And really, we're going to repeat it into the beginning of next week across the area. There's no heat in the forecast and no humidity of any kind.
0: Yeah, so did you get any bike riding in yesterday?
14: I did. I got about 45 miles in the afternoon.
0: There you go. What, did that take you about 2 hours?
14: Yeah, right. About just under three, about 2 hours, 52 minutes.
0: Okay, well, I mean, you go way faster than I did. I didn't mean to be smart. I don't know.
14: I don't have, you know, speed is just gone. I've just noticed that over the last 2 years. There's just been a steady decline. It's just gone. I mean, I need help in order to be able to have some speed. I have to have somebody with me. Although yesterday, that being said, I did my route a little unusual from what I normally do. Normally, I point my nose into the wind first and then have it at my back. I actually went the other way. I went with a tailwind, and I was screaming east toward Reedsburg and then worked my way down along some of the creek roads where there's a little bit more tree cover, so I was able to maintain a decent speed into the wind because there wasn't as much of it before I petered out as I got close to the finish line. But it was a good day yesterday.
0: Good. Anyway, good day weather-wise, as you said, another spectacular day, dry, nice breeze going, winds get up to 10 to 20 miles an hour later today, and we would get to, what, a high of 75? Today?
14: 75, yes. And that's pretty close to average. I think the historical average today would be 77, so a smidge below it. Probably right at it or just a slight bit above it tomorrow. Then decidedly below average on Saturday. Saturday's going to be a cool day. A little bit of a page out of last weekend, but nowhere near the cloudiness and the raininess. While there could be a sprinkle, I think the day is dry, but it's just cool. We're not getting out of the 60s on Saturday with clouds and sun and a pretty gusty wind.
0: Yeah, you originally hoped for low 70s. Now it looks like 67 on Saturday.
14: Yeah, this air mass is pretty chilly. It means business. But we rebound. We're back up above 70 degrees on Sunday, probably 74, 75. And in that neighborhood again on Monday. Monday's the next chance for a shower. Sometime in the afternoon, it could be something that pops up.
0: We kind of skipped over tomorrow. Tomorrow's going to be about as nice as today, yes?
14: I think it's even better.
0: Oh,
14: there's
0: wow.
14: A little bit less of a breeze and sunshine. I think it's about 2-3 degrees higher tomorrow afternoon. And if you like today, you're going to love tomorrow.
0: Yeah, yeah. All right, let me talk to you about some weather requests here. First of all, I got the weather for tonight. Their granddaughter's outside graduation at Chambersburg. Exciting for grandparents to see that and to get to be with her. So anyway, their granddaughter's high school graduation outside tonight, starting around 5. What's it looking
14: probably
0: like?
14: About 75, 76 degrees as that gets underway. Very comfortable, nice breeze, lots of sunshine.
0: Quick question. It seems this year we've had a lack of thunderstorms in the area.
14: Yes.
0: I remember last year that we had several before June, but this spring there seems to be a lack of them. Is that my imagination?
14: No, it's not. In fact, that's been a discussion our long-range lead expert, Paul Pastelak, and I have been talking about in our podcast on a repeated basis. And we think one of the reasons for that is that there's just been a limited influx of moisture from the Gulf all the way up into our area. So as these fronts come through, there's just been the lack of instability. You've had some cool, stable Canadian air masses that have worked their way in on a frequent enough basis. Not only has there been not many thunderstorms, there's not been a lot of severe weather. There's been no tornado reports in Pennsylvania so far this month. That's an extreme rarity in the month of May.
0: That's good. Then we got, last week I asked you to ask Joe for the weather in Cooperstown, New York, for what would be for the Veterans baseball game taking place on Saturday. Through the entire weekend, Joe said expect rain basically all day Saturday, wet and cool conditions. Well, there were also people who made the trip, kept refreshing their apps on Friday and Saturday. At least three of them, using different apps, all told us the rain was going to hold off to between 2 and 3. I kept telling them what Joe Lundberg said, and they said, that's an outdated weather forecast. Well, guess what? On our way into Coopersburg from our cabin around 9 a.m., it began to sprinkle, and before you knew it, a steady rain. So even though I was disappointed with the weather conditions, I could say that I was right. Joe was spot on, and these people with their apps were basically worthless. Please let Joe know that his experience and accuracy go a long way to be appreciated, not to mention how many weather requests he took the time to do last week. So
14: there was a lot last week.
0: Yeah, so for Pauline, very, very appreciative of your accurate.
14: Thank you for that very kind note.
0: Yes, I sent a copy of it to you. I hope you guys see that in your inbox.
14: Yes, I can see that.
0: So, all right. So, I guess that's it. I know those short casts
14: short
0: real
14: points.
0: Quick. Yes,
14: short
0: yes,
14: points. Sure. Got some clouds right now at the Jersey Shore. Been a couple of sprinkles down toward Wildwood and Atlantic City. Those will go away, then it gets pretty sunny this afternoon, and most of the shore points should be dry. And in the 70s today, tomorrow looks like a beautiful day, mid to upper 70s with sunny skies at all the shore points. Saturday will be kind of windy and cooler, probably in the 60s, but with a fair amount of sunshine. Sunday looks to be beautiful with sunshine, low 70s at the beaches, maybe mid-70s at the Delaware and Maryland beaches, and it looks pretty good on Monday with some sunshine and a slight chance of an afternoon shower.
0: So you did say why we didn't have as many thunder. Do you see that we might have more thunderstorms going forward?
14: Eventually we'll get there, but it's not going to be the next couple of weeks.
0: Okay.
14: There's just the air's too cool and stable. It's just
0: all
14: not going to happen.
0: All right. I know
14: maybe
0: you're
14: later in June and July.
0: All right. Well, thank you for that. I mean, just kind of curious, and that she was curious.
14: That's a great question, a great observation.
0: Yeah, because you guys were the fact that you guys were talking about it shows she was right. Mm-hmm. Her gut instinct was right. All right, well, I know you're off tomorrow. Hope you have a good day off, and you back Monday?
14: I'm back Monday, yes.
0: I'll talk to you Monday. Have a good long weekend, Joe.
14: All right, take care.
0: Thank you. 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All right, 828. 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
17: Fox News, I'm CJ Papa. The fragile U.S.-Iran ceasefire remains in effect, but it may be a little tattered.
18: A U.S. official tells Fox News that 4 one-way attack drones posed a threat and were shot down. Then a strike was also conducted against a control station near the city of Bandar Abbas that was about to launch a 5th drone. In response, the Iranians launched a drone and missile attack against Kuwait, targeting a U.S. base there, according to Iran's IRGC.
17: Fox's Trey Yanks in Tel Aviv. At least 2 are dead following a chemical tank implosion at a Washington State paper mill.
19: Family members have identified one of the victims as Jared Amons, who leaves behind a wife, 2 kids, and 1 on the way. And Gilbert Bernal, friends say he was one of the best people they've met.
17: Fox 13 Seattle's Alejandra Guzman. Officials say 9 are still missing, but there's no hope of survivors. 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
20: It is 8:31 in the Pentel Data Newsroom. A sad update to a story. A New York 6th grader died in a Carbon County rafting accident Wednesday. The superintendent of the Sag Harbor School District says the 6th grader died in the rafting accident, which happened in the Lehigh River Wednesday afternoon. A raft was seen on its side in the water up against a downed tree, reading that it's from the Whitewater Rafting Adventures in Nesquehoning. The Fish and Boat Commission and police are investigating. The Upper Macungie Township Zoning Hearing Board has voted down a huge data center proposed for the old Air Products headquarters. State Senator Jarrett Coleman was seen among the jam-packed crowd at the meeting. He tells WFMZ he's glad the project was given the thumbs down.
4: It's important to be here today to stand with the community and say, I don't think this is a good fit. I'm not sure. I understand the need to have data centers in the United States for national security, but there's lots of states that would be a better fit. I don't think Pennsylvania is the right fit, and I certainly don't think the Lehigh Valley is the right fit.
20: A 2.6 million square foot campus of three data center structures was proposed. The future of the 194-acre site now becomes a little cloudy. We're at 8:32.
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17: Xander. Manager Don Mattingly says Sanchez just keeps getting it done.
18: You know, Sanchez amazing in his own right, the way he does it, you know, with the ball down, the ball's tunneling out of the same zone. So he's been amazing. You know, when he gets in trouble, he doesn't seem to panic at all, just keeps making pitches, and so it's fun to watch.
17: Sanchez went the entire month of May without giving up a run. He's now thrown 44 and two-thirds straight scoreless innings. Phillies beat the Padres 3-0. Yankees, Mets, they both win. The Iron Pigs beat Buffalo 7-6. Hockey playoffs, Carolina 4, Montreal nothing. 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In the Penn Teledata newsroom, Dan Holzman, News Radio 790WAEB.
19: And again, the gentleman, who made the pitching?
17: Christopher Sanchez.
19: Christopher Sanchez, and he beat whose record?
17: Grover Cleveland, yes. Alexander.
19: And again, the guy before that held it was Millard Fillmore.
17: Yes.
19: So yeah, he held it long innings. Before. Yeah, he did, yes. Talking to Craig in the hallway about the data center that was upset about. I was talking about, you know, folks, I don't like the warehouses. I, by the way, generally don't shop online. I now have kind of given in, and I do some online shop. Not much. Yeah. Hardly anything.
17: It's harder to avoid, but yeah.
19: I like shopping in person. But anyway, the reason...

0: we don't like the warehouses, but there's warehouses because we haven't shopped at stores. Well, there's data centers because guess if you Mike Cirelli made this point and Craig made it in the hallway too. If we don't like it, then stop using your cell phone, stop using everything because everything's data driven. And we've built the monster.
1: Supply and demand.
0: Right. Find a need, either create a need, makes some people think they need something, or find a need and fill it. That's how you make money. Well, they found a need. If you don't like it, and Mike Cirelli, the retired Navy SEAL, the recon guy that wrote the book, who's doing the series, The Unsung of Arlington, a great series on Fox, for his full-time job, does data centers. And he said, if you don't like them, then stop using all the technology. That's how you get them to go away. So we can uncreate the monster if we wanted to. And I just got done saying to Joe Lundberg, we're all on our phones, all on TV. Look outside at the beautiful weather. Why aren't we using that? It's free. But we've created the monster, folks.
1: Yep.
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3: On 22, eastbound, we have delays from Cedar Crest to Fullerton, and then westbound's all tied up from Center Street and down towards
2: It happens only once a year in Las Vegas.
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0: Celebrating her 82nd birthday today. It's the reason for a little bit of her music this morning.

0: which is not only a credible voice,
1: and it's gotten to the point,
0: but I'm looking at an old album cover of hers. Man, she was beautiful. She probably still is. I just haven't seen a recent picture of her. She's just beautiful. 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Hey, Agentis Plumbing, they have done a fantastic job for me. 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The Lehigh Valley International Airport counts on Agentis because they're on call 24-7, and that's a big place to keep everything going. And then same thing with Wind Creek Event Center. 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Let me see if Dan is over there. Dan, are you over there listening? See if he's over there. Is he busy? He's over there doing something. Okay, he must be doing something else. I want to get caught up on this so we can have time to do thrills, drills, and grills coming up in about 2 minutes.
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0: 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Waiting for Dan to get over here, then we'll do the thrills, drills, and grills. So while I'm waiting, let's do this.
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16: On 22, heading eastbound, it's still slow from MacArthur to Fullerton. Westbound is stop and go, approaching Center Street and down.
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0: Winds 10 to 20 miles an hour this afternoon, so keep that in mind if you want to do that burn pile. Or I got a lot of folks that do, well, think about the folks in the spraying stuff, farmers and people applying different lawn stuff. So tonight, mainly clear down to 50. Tomorrow, sun mixing with a few clouds. Quite nice, a high of 78. Saturday, sun and clouds, breezy, cooler in 67. Right now, News Radio 790 WAEV, just about 850, your DLP Capital Time. DLP Capital temperature is 67 degrees. Waiting for Dan as soon as he gets over here. So I'll tell you in the meantime about American Fence and Flag, 4th of July. How about get that flagpole? I don't know how slammed they are and what their schedule is, but you can call and give it a shot at getting that flagpole up before Independence Day, before July 4th. They sell American... So you go up to American Fence and Flag is on Eberhardt Road in Whitehall, and they have a display yard that's got about 125 items. So you can check out and see how well they've installed all this sample fencing and get good looks at good sections of fencing so you get an idea what it would look like. And then the flag poles they've installed and the safety railing, deck railing, porch railing, so you get a really good look at all the samples. The other thing you get with them, though, is incredible product knowledge, great installs, but not just the work on the install, but the guidance on what you need. Like when they were putting in the safety railing for me with my leg, they knew exactly what I needed better than I thought I knew what I needed. They knew what I needed and did a great job. So whether it's safety railing, porch railing, deck railing, just fencing for your yard, for privacy, for your pool, American Fence and Flag, Eberhardt Road in Whitehall, American-Fence.com. That big American flag adorns the side of their building. Get up there on a weekend when there's no cars in the parking lot and take those pictures and honor a veteran. So, Dan, what are top stories?
23: A New York sixth grader died in a Carbon County rafting accident Wednesday, and a City of Allentown fixture, Jeff Glazier, has passed away at the age of 69. Those stories, 9 o'clock.
0: Well, that is a sad turn to that story. That was the story you were talking about that they said the search had ended.
23: Yeah.
0: And we didn't know why. And now, unfortunately, we were hoping that they may be miscounted or realized or found the child. Instead, the child has died.
23: Yep.
0: That is very sad.
23: Guessing it was some sort of a field trip or end of summer trip.
0: Oh my God. And you're thinking about your kid. You're sending your kid off to do this. Pray for that family, folks. I don't know who they are, but just offer up a prayer. I can't imagine it. Don't want to imagine it.
23: That's a rough one.
0: That is very sad. Unfortunately, been talking about that story this morning and wondering why the story was worded the way it was, and it's unfortunate that, and how it's a loss of a child. All right, 852, News Radio 790 WAEB. Let's give you a chance to win here. We've got, so it's Father's Day coming up on, when is Father's Day? June what?
23: I think it's three Sundays from now.
0: Is it?
23: Would that be the 14th?
0: I don't know, but maybe.
23: Because the first is a Monday?
0: Wait, is the first a Monday?
23: Yeah.
0: Yeah. Yeah. Hmm. Yeah, I think it is the 14th then. So Father's Day. So Thrills, Drills, and Grills, you're going to win yourself right now a $25 shopping spree to Accurate Hardware. That'll be a qualifying prize. We'll have about a dozen people qualified for the grand prize. And the grand prize is the 22-inch Premier Premium Kettle Grill. It's a Weber 22-inch grill from Accurate Hardware. Then the Milwaukee Tool, the M12 Fuel Hammer Drill and Impact Driver Kit. And then the tickets for both days at Pocono with the pit and paddock pass and all that. It's a nearly $800 grand prize package, but you're in the running by winning the $25 right now. And what we're doing is, I can picture that. How many times we have listeners doing that? In fact, I go, oh, I can picture that winner. I can picture the guy. I just can't think of his name. So this is a guy. I have the picture up. You're saying, where can I see it? You can't. You got to picture it.
23: That's the problem.
0: That's the problem. So it's a guy who did a sitcom in the early 2000s. He is not a, you know, you think of this like the fathers from the 1950s and 60s shows. Looks wise, he's the total opposite of that. And it's a sitcom that was not, was only on cable. Those are your clues. And he was in a show with a with his daughter. So who's the father, or what was the show? Good morning. You're on the air. What's your guess?
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0: 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What's your guess?
3: Tony Soprano.
0: That was a very good sitcom, especially when they whacked a
23: Remember when Sil pulled his finger that time? That was a riot.
0: That was a laugh fest. Yeah. Hey, good morning. You're on the air. What's your guess?
4: Frank Costanza?
0: No. Good morning. You're on the air. I don't know who he was on the show with, but anyway, his Sally Costanza was really Elaine. Good morning. You're on the air. What's your guess?
3: How about Billy Ray Cyrus?
0: How about you are correct? Yeah. You know the name of the show?
3: Hannah Montana. I watched it plenty of times with my daughter growing up.
0: There you go.
23: See, you thought you were wasting your time doing that.
0: Congratulations. It paid off. All right, hang on. You've got some memories with your daughter, and you got yourself qualified for the grand prize and a $25 shopping spree. More of that tomorrow. 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
0: But see, does the left celebrate Father's Day? 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Coming up is Adam Finnegan, the author of The Sleeper Agent, The Rise of Lyme Disease, which was that man-made? The Rise of Lyme Disease, Chronic Illness, and the Great Imitator Antigens of Biological Warfare. Might want to ask about some stuff with athletes getting ill. Jonathan, he's my guest at 9:15. Adam Finnegan, 9:40. I don't know if it was in Israel or the United States this morning. Jonathan Feldstein, the president of Genesis 123, talking about Iran, Israel, China, and more. Local news follows Fox on News Radio 790 WAEB. It's 9 o'clock.
16: We've got updates to an economy in the middle of the Iran conflict. I'm Dave Anthony, Fox News. A new report shows incomes were flat last month, but Americans spent 0.5% more in what are called personal consumption expenditures.
17: Better than expected month to month. That's the inflation story. We saw a jump of 0.4%, 3.8% year over year.
16: That annual inflation rate is up slightly from March. Fox Business Network Cheryl Cassoni also reports there was less economic growth to start this year than first thought.
17: This is a revision down for first quarter GDP. The first read was 2%. Now we're coming down with the second read of 1.6%.
16: Surging oil and gas prices in the Iran conflict are a big part of the inflation story. Oil back up 2% this morning after fighting flared back up as Iran targeted a commercial ship in the Strait of Hormuz.
18: CENTCOM says at least 5 one-way attack drones were spotted and then shot down in this area. A U.S. strike was then conducted against a control station near the city of Bandar Abbas that was about to launch another drone. In response, the Iranians launched a drone and ballistic missile attack against Kuwait, targeting a U.S. base there, according to Iran's IRGC. The Kuwaitis confirmed an attack on their territory that triggered sirens and alerts. CENTCOM released a statement saying U.S. Central Command and regional partners remain vigilant and measured as we continue to defend our forces and interests from unjustified Iranian aggression.
16: Fox's Trey Yingston, Tel Aviv. The Coast Guard will start a new search near the Bahamas for Lynette Hooker, and here's why.
1: A source says GPS data from Brian Hooker's phone shows a location that does not align with what he told investigators. Brian Hooker claims his wife fell overboard during rough waters. He spent 5 days in police custody in the Bahamas, but was never charged with a crime. He has since returned to the U.S.
16: Fox's Carly Shimkus. The search continues today in Washington State through the rubble of a giant chemical tank implosion in a paper mill. 9 workers missing are now presumed dead. 2 others also killed. 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
11: We're looking at 68 degrees now. 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Good morning, it's Gunther. 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All right, so on the way, I have my guest is Adam Finnegan. He is talking about his book, and he's the author of and the after effects of COVID, which is part of what his book is about. The author of The Sleeper Agent, The Rise of Lyme Disease, Chronic Illness, and The Great Imitator Antigens of Biological Warfare. We are in a biological war, whether we realize it or not. Anyway, he's coming up in just a couple of minutes. I got a text from Tony Iannelli on Sunday that he, a friend and a neighbor, was going to go to breakfast with him. I'm not sure if it was Sunday or what day it was, but they had to cancel breakfast because they didn't have their HVAC was on. It was a warmer day and their HVAC was on the fritz. And they said, can you recommend anybody good? And Tony recommended Rick Zongora because he's used him. I've used him. He's really a great guy. I was actually talking to Joe Mascari about him. He uses him. And he said, you know, the thing about Rick, he was out even having dinner one night, and Rick was there too and ended up buying dinner and left. 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
11: 8 degrees. Joining me is Adam Finnegan, author of The Sleeper Agent, The Rise of Lyme Disease, Chronic Illness, and The Great Imitator Antigens of Biological Warfare. And got him on to talk about his book and about the after effects of COVID and some of the stuff that's been coming out lately about COVID-19, as we all along suspected. But good morning, Adam. How you doing?
16: Good. Thanks for having me.
11: When did you start writing this book? I know you told me this the last time I had you on the air, but I forget when you started writing this.
16: 2017.
11: 2017?
16: Yeah.
11: Before COVID?
16: Yep.
11: Really?
16: Mm-hmm.
11: What was the red flag or yellow flag that went up and said, So again, listen to the title of the book, The Rise of Lyme Disease, and that's true. Where did Lyme disease come from? We've had people, what, did we just find out now that that's why people were sick? Where did that come from? And there's that one Lyme disease that where you can't eat meat or something, too? What?
16: So, well, that's called alpha-gal. That's alpha-gal syndrome. It's a little different.
11: Yeah.
16: But, yeah. This is actually coming from people within the government. High-level sources that I had to kind of double-check, see if what they were saying checked out, and it absolutely did. And that was basically my job, is that I had learned from a very high-level biodefense source that this had come from experiments on Plum Island. Although it had come from Germany beforehand, it was over there. That's where he made it, but then he brought it over to the United States.
11: Who's he? Who is it?
16: Eric Traub.
11: Spell the last name?
16: T-R-A-U-B.
11: Oh, Traub. Okay.
16: Yeah.
11: And
16: revolves around him.
11: When did this happen? When did he bring this over?
16: I have him with the spirochetes and learning about all of the co-infections he can put in the same tick in 1939. It was during World War II that he started to put it in operation over there in Europe, Russia, Eastern Europe. And then when it was the paperclip after World War II.
11: Oh. All right, we lost him, so let me just get him back up here, see if I can get him on again. Hold on. Sorry about that, folks. I think he bumped a button, I'm guessing. See if we can get him back. I love multitasking. See if we got him here. All right. I think, are you there?
16: Yes.
11: I think you bumped a button. Not sure what happened.
16: Yeah, it dropped the phone. Okay. My apologies.
11: All right, so go ahead. So this, 1939, the Germans were doing this. This was the first, sure, maybe not the first time it's a germ warfare or something, but they were starting to do biological germ warfare back then. So they were, what was he hoping to do, accomplish with this? And by the way, it's a debilitating thing, but it's not necessarily crippling someone. So it didn't go far enough. It didn't do what he hoped it would do, but it was definitely a man-made thing, the Lyme disease.
16: Yeah, it was kind of like a slow death, so to speak. It was a long-term strategy rather than a lot of the fatal diseases. They burn out really quickly.
11: Mm-hmm.
16: These are a little different. It's like a slow rot, a slow death. He was looking to induce what is called immune tolerance. It's a state of immune deficiency. It also has effects on the brain. So if you look at society today, you know how a lot of people have tons of mental problems. Well, that's kind of like what you would expect. And then he was also looking to raise the cancer rate considerably with these, because that's what they do.
11: What's they?
16: The agents that he weaponized to induce this condition called immune tolerance.
11: So he didn't know he was going to inventing. He wasn't setting out to do something. He had no idea, in essence, that it would lead to Lyme disease. It just ended up that what he developed ends up causing.
16: He kind of did. He configured all of this in the 1930s at Rockefeller Institute. He discovered these conditions. He discovered how they work. He discovered how you could induce a slow wasting disease that would bring neuropsychiatric, neurological problems and cancers. So that was all figured out before he even went back to Germany for World War II.
11: So he knew what he was doing. And what was he? Yeah. What was he doing? Was it like with the mRNA? That was like that's the thing that takes over your cells or mutates, right?
16: Well, that spike protein also induces the very same condition. So when that came out, when the whole COVID-19 thing happened, I was already very aware of what was going on, and I was already very aware of what these things would do. So it was very stressful for me, because it was like, I couldn't warn the whole country. Who's going to listen to me anyway? And it was, I knew even before they rolled out this whole vaccine program, I knew it was going to be next to useless. Not only that, caused a lot of harm, and it absolutely did.
11: Can you pick up your phone so I can hear you better? I'm thinking you might be, I'm sure why I don't hear you as well, but So you, this guy was experimenting with this. The Germans did this, and now it's caused. It's interesting that the effects it's had on our brains. Then that you're saying too, in what? Because I don't think it's not first generation effect on the brain, or is it? Because I know a lot of people that have Lyme disease, and they don't seem to be affected mentally, other than they're exhausted, fatigued, have a lot of they have a lot of physical issues. I'm not aware of any mental issues.
16: It's variable. Like, there's a lot of people that do, but there's a lot of people that don't. It's because everybody has a different kind of immune system. And that's kind of like the whole idea with infectious disease, is that each thing infects people differently because they all have different immune systems.
11: This is interesting, too. It's also, so they, if they know this...
16: Mm-hmm.
11: And well, you know this. You're saying you know this, and you're saying this was developed by the Germans. Then why can't they treat it?
16: Well, it's because it causes a very complex disease. Now, they could treat it. I know that I know somebody out of Japan who's doing some really amazing work treating some of these diseases, or at least trying. But they don't seem at all interested in doing that.
11: Yeah, because they, if they know this was deliberately induced, manufactured, you would then you would think they, because right now you get Lyme disease, and it seems that, quite honestly, the people that I know with Lyme disease, they're given some pill, and you know, there doesn't seem to be much hope. And yet, if they know it was deliberate, you'd think there'd be better research or something. I mean, some, you know.
16: Well, here's the problem: is that. From what I, by the end of my book, when I finished my book, I had come to the conclusion that our public health system had been infiltrated for a very long time. It was actually being taken over by enemies and kind of used against us. I mean, the guy who was running vaccine safety and review at the FDA, his name is Konstantin Chumakov, or at least he was back then. His father was a hardcore Soviet bioweaponeer that I talked about in my book. He teamed up with Albert Sabin in the 1950s to create the oral polio vaccine. And this guy was also involved in some serious bioweapons experiments over there.
11: And he was running what for us?
16: His son was running vaccine safety and review and approved the COVID vaccine.
11: Hmm. Hmm. All right. So, and you say he was a Russian agent, Konstantin Kumachev.
16: Well, I mean, his father was...
11: Konstantin.
16: Konstantin's his son.
11: Oh, Konstantin is the son. Okay, gotcha.
16: But so, to have somebody at that position with a father with that kind of background is, you know, a huge red flag.
11: So... The folks, if you do so, your homework, he's not barking up the wrong tree. This was we are engaged in, and our enemies are engaged with us in biological warfare, and until the 1950s or so, I think is the first we. I don't think we realized what it was, but it became called Lyme disease sometime, I guess, in the 1950s, and people felt it was from the ticks and all of that stuff, but he's getting these ticks to carry this. I'm going to say, for lack of a better word, this poison, this antigen, and hurt our population. But it's the fact is, this is, it sounds like a tinfoil story, but if you do a little research, this is, it was started by the Germans. They were trying to get us, and it makes sense. Then you think, oh, this Konstantin guy leading the FDA, and when you look now at all the corruption in our government, is it hard to believe? Mm. Is it hard to believe that this is possible? So you started to write this book, folks. This is interesting. Again, the title of the book is The Sleeper Agent, The Rise of Lyme Disease, Chronic Illness, and the Great Imitator Antigens of Biological Warfare. Started writing it in 2017 before COVID. So that brings me to COVID. Now, COVID, where do you think that originated?
16: Yeah, I mean, it was definitely a lab-enhanced virus. I don't think it came from nature.
11: Do you think it came from China?
16: Absolutely possible. I mean, I'm not positive because I kind of stayed out of that whole argument, but it's definitely possible. I mean, absolutely. And then, you know, they have they've been indicting Anthony Fauci's aides because he's talking about destroying evidence and stuff. So, I mean, that's a big deal.
11: And he is, folks, that's another story that's getting almost no coverage because of all the other stuff that, again, the media, what they tell you and how they tell you is one thing is propaganda, but what they don't tell you, what the media doesn't choose to cover, is another form of propaganda. And this story's gotten very little coverage, but you're right. Fauci was talking about destroying records, and some of his people have been apprehended, indicted, I guess. Indicted. That's a fact. Just look it up. So why would that be? Why would they be hiding records? So tell me what you know about COVID-19 then. You said it's similar to the Lyme disease, I guess. Is it?
16: So the spike protein, it induces the same condition, immune tolerance, that I talked about earlier that Eric Traub discovered. In 2012, I found Bill and Melinda Gates Foundation and NIH were funding studies, disease tolerance as a defense strategy. They were looking at it as a defense strategy, which is ludicrous because it's very harmful long term. Any kind of Band-Aid effect is overtaken by a whole cascade of chronic health problems, cancers, neuropsychiatric and neurological diseases. It's absolutely ludicrous to use it as a biodefense strategy.
11: You mean the vaccine?
16: Especially, yeah.
11: Yeah, but here, I'm going to tell you, some of my listeners feel that both the COVID-19 virus...
16: Both will do that.
11: They're both poisoning our system.
16: Yeah.
11: So we have all these young people that have heart issues. There's all these blood clotting issues, respiratory issues, and also the cancer rates, all of that. There's such a correlation between those, and I was going to pull up some articles here because I have them red flagged. I don't have them in front of me. There's so much since COVID where those numbers have spiked, and that brings me, of course, to some people conjecturing, you know, they said that NASCAR made all the drivers get the COVID vaccine, and then we have what happened to Kyle Busch, and people wondering, conjecturing about that. Do you have any thoughts there?
16: Yeah, and it's like a double whammy. When you get the vaccine, you're still going to get the natural virus, so you're getting an overload of spike protein.
11: And again, all of this deliberate, folks. So the bottom line is, what do we do? What are we supposed to do about it?
16: Well, I would tell people, be careful what you inject into your body. I personally don't inject anything into my body anymore.
11: Well, what about, but forget the injections. Look at all the processed food.
16: That too. I mean, every element. I mean, we're being bombarded from every side, if you look at it. And so, I mean, you can only do your best. At the end of the day, you can only do your best. You try to minimize all of these things, and that's pretty much, I guess, pray to God and do your best to minimize all the exposure. Try to live your life the best that you can. That's what I do. I mean, I don't spend all day worrying about this stuff.
11: No, but you have Lyme disease, right?
16: Yeah, I do.
11: How are you doing?
16: I'm all right. I mean, I have my days where some days are just still awful, but other days, I get out every day. I ride my bike. I'm doing pretty good. It's just, it definitely wears you down.
11: Does it make you, when you know this was deliberate, and again, it wasn't deliberate by our government, but when you know that it was deliberate, does it make you angry?
16: Absolutely. And then, to have our government doing a lot of these biodefense practices that were suggested to us by a Nazi, Eric Traub, that are harmless. So, like I said, when the government's doing harmful things, it's usually these enemies that I talk about that are within it. Not necessarily, because most of the government are good people, and you have people coming out whistleblowing. That's how I got some of my story, so that's a good thing,
11: So, again, the book is by Adam Finnegan. His book is The Sleeper Agent, The Rise of Lyme Disease, Chronic Illness, and the Great Imitator Antigens of Biological Warfare, that started in Nazi Germany during World War II. That's when Lyme disease was created, and from since then we've been in a biological war, whether we know it or not, whether it's Lyme disease or whether, because that was man-made, or whether it's COVID. Some people even feel, by the way, that the AIDS virus was man-made.
16: Yeah, I actually kind of agree with that. I just kind of disagree on what some of the other ones say, but there was an AIDS virus that Eric Trav was working with of horses called equine infectious anemia virus.
11: And?
16: Yeah, and I think that's probably, it's possible that that's where it could have come from because it shares proteins with that virus.
11: Folks, yeah, but there's a lot tied into proteins, too, and I don't know why that is other than it's, why is it, what is it with about proteins in our body that seem like they're almost like they're a carrier for the disease?
16: Well, yeah, I mean, viruses are more or less a little pieces of information, and our bodies are sending, our cells are sending pieces of information all over our body all the time. So it's kind of like the same idea as with a computer virus. You put information into that that sends it into a tailspin, and that's kind of like what happens here.
11: That is a great analogy. Get the book, folks. Do you have a website, by the way?
16: Yeah, it's thesleeperagent.com.
11: 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Thank you, sir.
16: Awesome. Thank you.
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7: 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DLP Capital temperature, we're looking at now 69 degrees. What a beautiful looking day. 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And I have 9,000 keys now on the wall of keys. 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Jonathan Feldstein is coming up to tell you about the folks at John Campbell. The John Campbell team, this is an email from folks that were trying to buy a house, and it was the first time they were buying, so they were stressed out to the max, and they were so, Cindy Lou Lapp was phenomenal at number one, listening to what they wanted and helping them find it, and when they found the house they wanted, they closed within about a month, which they were like first-time home buyers. They were blown away and very happy that they closed that fast, but they talked about how very calming she was. And I got to tell you, that's part of the process. It's one thing to sell your house or to buy a house, but to have somebody that's efficient, that gives you confidence, that is calming because it's stressful, right? You're anxious about, can we get this house? You've got competition for it, or can I sell my house? And then I got to get everything ready to move and all that stress. They are so good at helping you through all of that, besides getting you your house sold or bought. The John Campbell team, JonCampbellTeam.com, JonCampbellTeam.com.
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20: 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His latest piece is The Muslim Brotherhood Stealth Invasion of America. This is not conspiracy theory. It is documented, laid out in the Brotherhood's own words. So we bring him on to talk about that. Good morning, sir.
21: Hey, good morning. Good afternoon from Israel. It's always a pleasure.
20: Yeah, I appreciate that. I did not get to read this article. You sent it while I was on the air, so I had no time to read it. So I'm very curious as to what you said. It's documented. Talk to me about this.
21: Yeah, well, we're actually hosting a webinar next week on the 2nd of June. Anyone who's interested in joining live can email me at inspirationfromzion@gmail.com. But the Muslim Brotherhood is approaching 100 years. It's not a phenomenon that's just recent, but it's the core, that and the Shiite extremism that kind of go hand in hand, that are the corrupting influence, not just in the Middle East where we are, but all over the world. And they've done painstaking work, not just to impeach American civil society, ethics, politics, education, did I say government? I don't know. But they've got a massive, massive funding thing. And you and I remember going back, when was the Holy Land Foundation trial? This is all exposed. It's just getting worse and worse and worse. I have an expert who will be joining me next week. I'm not an expert. I just get to have her and share what's going on. But they have a very rigid structure in America alone. All of this is documented in court materials where they have 12 arms and subdivisions within each of those arms trying to, what we're talking about is intruding in our front yards in America. And I say ours, I am an American citizen. I'm a proud American citizen. And I see where I grew up in New Jersey. I see we had a recent issue in Texas where Islamists wanted to set up a whole city under Sharia law. I mean, these are the things that we have to expose, we have to talk about. We should be talking about it anyway, but I think it's especially timely with the 250th anniversary because we need to be taking a temperature of where we want to be as America and Americans for the next 250 years. And I can tell you this, if the Muslim Brotherhood is successful, America is going to look like Europe, and that's terribly frightening and terribly sad.
20: You look at what President Obama did by bringing all the Somalis here, putting them in just one area so they could have congressional seats. It was ingenious. Whether that's, I don't know, some people say it was deliberate. Some people say, no, he was just, I don't know that anything is by chance with him. But you look at that, right? Right? You look at that. Then I'm looking at, again, I was talking to you off air about Inaz Ani Cyrus, who was sold into marriage at age 13 by her father in Iran, and her book kind of mirrors what you're saying. Her book is the title of that is let me see it here, The Architect of Jihad: Inside the Ideology, Law, and Global Strategy Driving Islam's Multi-Front Expansion. And they have she grew up there, folks. She's telling you, he's telling you, John, she's from Iran, he's from Israel, and they're both saying, and yet he's a racist and a Zionist, and she's, I don't know what they're going to call her, but we're all wrong. And it's really amazing how they shout you down and call you names, but they don't address the facts.
21: Right, right. And well, the facts are fluid now. Not when I grew up, not when you grew up. But facts are now fluid. Facts are malleable. Facts can be played with, and people can, the same way they can identify as whatever they want to identify, and somehow that's permissible. You can have your own facts, and that's not okay. It's, if I borrow a Jewish term, that's not kosher. One of my closest friends was born in Iran and became a Christian in Iran. I'm sure we've spoken about her before. She became a Christian in Iran and was arrested and sentenced to death and spent 9 months in Evin prison. She just put together a really great article. She was there. You mentioned Obama. She was in Evin prison during the Green Movement when they had one of the fraudulent elections, and people started going out protesting before they realized that all the elections were in fact fraudulent in Iran. And the Iranians did then what they're doing now. They brutalized people. They slaughtered people. They beat people up and tortured them. They arrested them. They summarily executed people and buried them under pavement and in the rivers that are dried up now because of their tremendous drought. They're finding bodies that were bound from more than a decade ago, and it's terrible. So Iran is the Shiite version of the Muslim Brotherhood, which is the Sunni version. Ultimately, they hate one another. And I'm very happy for them to fight and kill one another. But when they're encroaching on Western values, Judeo-Christian values, and the very essence of what America is about, using the freedoms that we cherish in America against us, and then because so many people in America now are afraid of being called Islamophobic, God forbid. And you know, I'm an Islamophobe because I'm afraid of Islam. I'm afraid of what the Islamists are doing, and that's a literal definition, and we need to expose it. And the guest I have coming on the webinar next week on the second I almost feel guilty hosting her because she's doing such important work. I'm afraid of outing her and risking her life.
20: So, again, this is talking to Jonathan Feldstein. He is the founder of the president founder of Genesis 123 Foundation, Genesis123.co. And he's going to have this, as you said, it's going to be a podcast?
21: It's a webinar. It's a live webinar. People can, for security, we don't go just throw out the sign-up form, but people can email me at inspirationfromzion@gmail.com and just mention you, and I'll make sure that they're approved to be part of the webinar. But it's going to be buckle up kind of conversation.
20: inspirationfromzion@gmail.com. Mention Gunther. And when is that? When's that webinar?
21: That's going to be Tuesday the 2nd, right? I think June 2nd is a Tuesday at 2 or 3 p.m. Eastern. I don't remember. 2 p.m.
20: 2 p.m. Eastern? Okay, great. So if you want to watch this, folks, and again, this is, again, the Muslim Brotherhood's stealth invasion of America. It's not a conspiracy theory. It's documented fact laid out in the Brotherhood's own words, authenticated in federal court, and hiding in plain sight while America looks the other way. What do you mean by authenticated in federal court?
21: There have been multiple trials. The Holy Land Foundation, I don't have the document in front of me at the moment, but there was another more recent trial where all of this is exposed. Once you start digging in and doing research on it, all of the stuff that's been exposed, that's gotten these people arrested, the little thing is taking away the 501c3 status of these organizations, but they have a financial network that's billions of dollars. So they'll find ways. And you know, you mentioned setting up congressional districts so that these people can win elections and get into Congress, which they have. And the mayor of New York, and they're doing this. They're really having a tremendous impact. And it needs to be outed and needs to be stopped.
20: It's interesting because Israel allows people who are Middle Eastern, Arab, whatever, to be members of their own government.
21: It's amazing that you said that. We have four Arab parties in our parliament, and three of the four are overtly anti-Zionist. They're against the existence of the Jewish state of Israel. And the fourth one, which isn't overtly anti-Zionist, is actually affiliated with the Muslim Brotherhood. So go figure. Yeah, and they say that we are that it's an apartheid state.
20: Right.
21: Yes, go figure.
20: So, again, Inspiration from Zion, exposing the Muslim Brotherhood in our backyard, Tuesday, June 2nd, 2 p.m. Eastern. And if you want to sign up for this webinar, you just go to inspirationfromzion@gmail.com. Jonathan Feldstein is who you're emailing, and mentioned Gunther, so you can be part of that. It's interesting, too. I saw this article. They're talking about Bernie Sanders is Jewish. He is endorsing, and he introduced on stage, Abdul El-Sayed, a Democrat candidate for U.S. Senate in Michigan. And here's Bernie Sanders, who's Jewish, endorsing a guy who says he's not sure that Israel should be a Jewish state. Isn't that saying that Israel doesn't have a right to exist? Isn't that just a nice, polite way? And here's Bernie Sanders introducing him. And again, Bernie's Jewish. Is he not?
21: Bernie's Jewish. Look, he is Jewish. There's no secret that there are off the chart liberal Jews who, particularly in America and the West, unfortunately, who've been indoctrinated by these values, who don't understand that, okay, this is not a perfect country. The webinar I hosted yesterday was all about our election system. It's screwed up. We have a lot of problems here, and I'm willing to talk about all of them. But the existence of a Jewish state, when is the last time that Bernie Sanders or anyone, Zoran Mandani, or anyone who challenges the legitimacy of a Jewish state, when's the last time they challenged the legitimacy, the right to exist of any Muslim or any Christian state? Or Hindu or Buddhist, or throw it in. States have religions. Why should there not be a Jewish state? Minimally. Forget the Bible. Forget history. Forget the United Nations resolutions and the League of Nations before that. These are clear fundamental things. It's strange to talk about Bernie Sanders as a Jew, as an anti-Semite, but unfortunately, they go together. He is doing things that are out of the Soviet anti-Semitic playbook. And
20: so is George Soros, and he's Jewish.
21: Also, there you go. Look, it's very sad. It's very sad, and they've indoctrinated a whole lot of young people.
20: Look, I wonder what the hell happened to Tucker Carlson, to Candace Owen. I mean, I don't even know what happened to them. I don't know how they've gotten so far. I don't know.
21: Qatari money.
20: Really?
21: I don't. First of all, I grew up with people like Tucker Carlson, and I don't mean to draw sweeping generalizations, but I grew up with WASPy people like Tucker Carlson in Princeton, New Jersey, who had anti-Semitism in their bones as they wore their loafers with no socks. Okay, this is what I grew up with, and they were anti-Semites then, and Tucker has just continued that. I don't believe Tucker has changed. I just believe he's getting bankrolled by the Qataris. Candace, on the other hand, has flipped. Candace used to be feted as one of the most pro-Israel conservative voices in the world. And now she's against everything relating to Israel. She doesn't even hide her overtly anti-Semitic tropes. It's it can only be a financial thing. Some have said to me quietly, but you and I are just having a private conversation. No one else is listening, that Candace went off the charts when she became Catholic. I can't vouch for that, but certainly theologically she's off base, and certainly she's earning tons of money through her clicks and through her ridiculous conspiracy theories.
20: You don't mean to disparage Catholics?
21: No. I'm not disparaging Catholics at all. Literally, some of my best friends and most strong devout Zionists who I know are Catholic. But someone's making that. Other Christian friends will make that association, and I don't know. I don't know when she became a Catholic. All I'm saying is that Candace literally slipped, because it doesn't take that much research to go back and find her being celebrated in pro-Israel circles, Jewish and Christian, and now she's a villain, and she wears her villainhood with pride.
20: Yeah, she does. So, again, Jonathan Feldstein, to get this, email him so he could be part of the webinar on Tuesday, June 2nd. That's next Tuesday, 2 p.m. Eastern time. inspirationfromzion@gmail.com. inspirationfromzion@gmail.com. Jonathan Feldstein, president of the Genesis 123 Foundation, genesis123.co. I only have 45 seconds. I wanted more time for this. I just wish President Trump would get I think he's messing around with Iran. I think they're jerking his chain. I don't think they have any serious intention. I think he just needs to go and win the damn thing.
21: Amen. And then we'll talk about boots on the ground again another time.
20: Yeah. Oh, yeah. We ran out of time on that, but yeah. Well, we did talk about that a little bit last time, and we went around about that. I don't even know why anybody's complaining about Trump's policy, because there are no boots on the ground, and so there's. I don't even know why people. And if he gives, it's interesting, folks. What our founding fathers and what our World War II generation sacrificed. We can't sacrifice higher gas prices for a nuclear-free Iran, but that's the way we are, because, again, it's all a psyops, a psychological warfare game that we are losing. Jonathan Feldstein, again, genesis123.co, genesis123.co. Thank you, Jonathan.
21: Always a pleasure. Have a great day.
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0: It's an egregious ceasefire violation. I'm Dave Anthony, Fox News. That's what the U.S. military says about Iran targeting a commercial ship with drones. The drones were shot down by American forces, and then Iran fired missiles at Kuwait that country shot down. And Fox's Trey Inks reports from Tel Aviv.
12: The exchange of fire comes amid efforts to reach a deal between the United States and Iran, and the ongoing conflict between Israel and Iran's largest proxy, Hezbollah. The IDF overnight launched a series of heavy strikes targeting the southern Lebanese city of Tyre and further north in Sidon after evacuation orders were given. At least 8 people were killed.
0: Now, that continued volatility amid talks trying to end that conflict has oil prices rising back up this morning. And we have new updates to the economy. Fox's Ginny Cassola has them.
1: The numbers on inflation and the economy are mixed. The PCE price index for April found inflation up 0.4%, a little lighter than expected. For the year ending in April, though, the increase was 3.8%. Also, the gross domestic product for the start of the year has been revised lower. Economic growth measured by the GDP came in at 1.6%.
0: That is less than expected and less than the initial 2% GDP report. The days-long anti-ICE protest rages on outside an immigration detention facility in Newark, New Jersey.
2: Quit your job and kill yourself!
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0: As protesters confront ICE agents angry over reports some detainees inside are on a hunger strike over living conditions, which Homeland Security Secretary Mark Wayne Mullen denies are bad, telling Fox,
23: not only we provide them a safe place to stay, and the food and a place to sleep, but we're also giving them a convenience store to be able to buy products out of. So we're going above and beyond.
0: Breaking tennis news out of Paris. Yannick Sinner, the number one men's seed at the French Open, just lost, knocked out in the second round of the second Grand Slam tournament of the year. 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
2: Welcome to the Glenn Beck Program. Hello, America. We're glad you're here. It is Thursday. Lots to talk about. I want to spend a little time on Talrico, and something I found very, very disturbing that came from the Democratic Party that will tell you everything you need to know on how we have changed. And, you know, maybe it's time that the Democrats stop clutching their pearls at everything that Donald Trump says, because they have revealed, I think, in a tweet, they know who their voter is. And it is really disturbing. Dave Rubin joins me here in just a second, host of the Rubin Report. We're going to talk about Talrico, the future, and really, where does Florida go and where does America go after Ron DeSantis leaves office this year and Donald Trump is gone in a couple of years? Where is the party headed? Where are the states headed? And where is Florida headed? All of that coming up in just a second. First, let me tell you about Z Factor. As a kid, bedtime felt like a human rights violation. Really, it did. You're wide awake, you're full of energy, you're ready to stay up till 3 o'clock in the morning. Then you become adult, and you know, suddenly a good night's sleep feels like a luxury item only available to billionaires. 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Dave, how are you, my friend?
3: Glenn, I'm fine. I mean, if you want me to get a guy that can get you some propofol, I have to make a couple calls, but I think we can get it shipped to you somehow. I think you have to administer it yourself,
2: I'm sure you can. Yeah. I mean, I can, you know, geez, there have been nights that I've just been like, propofol would be so good. I understand Michael Jackson. I understand him. Anyway, how you doing, Dave?
3: It's good to see you, my friend. You know, I'm fine. As every time I see you, I think I say the same thing for the last, you know, probably 2+ years, which is my life is good. What happens in the four walls of my home and with my family and my colleagues and things like that is all good. The state of the world is just wacky, and that's what people come to us for. So I guess let's dissect it.
2: I know. The most important things we will ever do will be in the four walls of our homes. So it's all that really matters. Yeah. So let me, my nickname years ago used to be Oblivio, because I'm oblivious to so much. Okay. Just oblivious to so much. There is a tweet that, came out of Talrico, in a Texas flag shirt, eating a turkey leg. First of all, the guy is on record saying he's a vegan. He doesn't like meat. He's eating a turkey leg. I think this whole thing, what I saw on this is, here's a guy almost mocking Texans. You know, this is what Texans really look like, so I'm going to pretend I'm one of them. However, Ricky, who is absolutely debased, she's not a good human being. She comes in and she's like, This is appealing to, let's say, non-cisgendered voters. And I'm like, what are you even talking about? And she said, your rumor is, you know, he says he has a girlfriend, yada, yada. I have no gaydar. I think she's an abomination, Ricky. I think she's probably going to spend more time in hell than most of us. And in a deep
3: I've always level. Liked her, but okay, you know.
2: What's your gaydar say on him, and what is there? Is she just going to hell, or does she have a point on this?
3: You know, I must say this is very strange. I got a text from Billy Bush, broadcaster Billy Bush, yesterday asking me about my gaydar on Tallarico. If this is what the remainder of my career is going to be, just figuring out who and who isn't gay. Well, I have a very long career in politics, but I don't know that this is what I signed up for. Look, I don't know if this guy is gay. There's obviously some weird stuff when he tells you that Jesus is non-binary and that there are six genders. And there's a slight effeminate thing to him. But, you know, Glenn, look, there are effeminate guys who are straight and there are straight acting guys or masculine guys who are gay and all of those things. So to me, that's not so important.
2: I feel
3: better
2: about myself.
3: Yes, Glenn, as far, I've known you quite well for many years at this point, and I can confirm to the listeners that you are straight, as far as I know.
2: No. I feel better because I didn't think there was anything to this. I didn't see it that way, and then Ricky comes in, you know, with
3: I thought this was just a crazy ruse to get me to affirm your straightness, but okay, any event.
2: No. All right, let me ask you a couple of things. There is another thing that was put out. Stephen Miller, he shows this picture of Tallarico, and he says, Democrats made history in Texas by nominating their first transgender state Senate candidate. Okay, funny. Okay, but the response from the Democrats, the Democratic Party, was, shut up, you ugly F. And I can see that coming from personalities. I can see that. I can see Donald Trump even saying that. This was the Democratic Party. That tells me they believe their constituent is a lot different than I think what most Democrats think the other voters that vote like them are.
3: Yeah, I think that's a good
2: point.
3: Look,
2: that?
3: No, because in this case, you know, look, we live in the world of the internet and social media, and there's trolling back and forth, and Trump obviously says colorful things about people, and we've all been through all those things. But there is definitely a level that now is being achieved by the Democrats where they're constantly, if you note lately, Democrats constantly on the stump speeches are saying the F word. They're doing this soft kind of, you know, soft shoeing around violence where it's sort of okay that Brian Thompson, the United Healthcare CEO, was killed by Luigi Mangione, or, you know, Charlemagne the God, I hate calling him that, his real name is Lenny, the radio guy. He, you know, after the last assassination attempt on Trump, basically said, well, I can understand why people would do it. So they really are changing all the norms. And the crazy thing about the Tallarico situation is you have to remember, his primary was against Jasmine Crockett, who was as bananas lefty as you could get. And he said, hold my beer, I'll show you what bananas lefty is. In Texas. It would be one thing if this was happening in Cali. We would all be like, okay, they had a kind of crazy lefty and they went a little crazier.
2: Yep.
3: But Glenn, think about it this way. This is what they do in their primaries. And then when you have a bad lefty, you get a worse one. Think about Chicago. They had Lori Lightfoot, as bad lefty as you can get. Now they have Brandon Johnson, the Jasmine Crockett Tallarico thing. You had you had Garcetti, who was a terrible lefty in LA. Then you got Karen Bass. There are so many examples. You had de Blasio and then Eric Adams in New York, and now you end up with Mamdani. So for some reason, and this is something that our friend Jordan Peterson was talking about for years, the left never knows when the left goes too far, so everyone's always trying to out crazy themselves, and congratulations, you've now ended up with Tallarico. In Texas.
2: I know. Let me switch to DeSantis and to Donald Trump leaving in this way. In the Bible, in Matthew, I think it's Matthew, Book of Matthew, Jesus tells a story about, you know, somebody who chases an evil spirit out, and then the spirit goes out and it's wandering and it comes back and finds that guy hadn't cleaned out his house, but he hadn't replaced it with anything. And so it goes back in, but this time it goes back in with seven more spirits worse than the first spirit. And I feel like we've chased bad guys out, but we're not necessarily replacing them with anyone. Who are we going to replace DeSantis and Donald Trump with? What happens when these guys leave, because we could get seven more that are much worse than what we chased out prior to.
3: Yeah, I mean, the key to that is realizing that you have to have some kind of plan of secession. And no matter how good things may be in Florida, and you're a new Floridian resident, you see how great things are. I saw you a couple months ago, and you were just beaming about how much you love it here. And there's reasons for that. Look, from a Florida perspective, you know, in terms of the next governor, it likely, I would say there's probably about an 80% chance that it's going to be Byron Donalds, who, you know, I've interviewed many times. I've hung out with him. I think he's a good guy. He's done a nice job in Southwest Florida, you know, Naples area as a congressman. I think he's really good on television, and I think he will likely continue much of the DeSantis agenda. It's probably him. It might be another great guy. We have Jay Collins, who's former military vet, who is the lieutenant governor right now, who I think would be completely in line with DeSantis. He has a much more uphill battle because Byron Donalds just has great name recognition, and he's all over the media all the time. But Florida, also keep in mind, Florida got 2.3 million residents since COVID, and we've now seen the numbers. I mean, they are voting red, red, red. When DeSantis took over, I think there were a couple hundred thousand more Democrats than Republicans in Florida, and now it's over a million more Republicans. So Florida, I think for the next, let's say, 5-6+ years, I think will be just fine. On the national stage, look, the Republicans, I think Trump's going to want a contested convention. I don't think they're just going to hand this to JD in a conventional way. I think, obviously, almost everyone right now is high on Rubio. So you have competent people. You've got Rubio. You've got JD. Maybe DeSantis gets involved again. Who knows? Could Hegseth throw his name? I mean, there's enough people there that whether you agree with all of them, or maybe you like this one on this and that one on that, there's enough people that I think most of us who are right-leaning would say, hey, this is a good crop of people, and let them fight it out. And I think that's what Trump's going to want. I think he's going to want a show to hand over his legacy. Maybe Junior gets involved. I mean, who knows?
2: I think Tulsi Gabbard is a name that you should throw in there. I think Tulsi Gabbard is.
3: Absolutely. Absolutely. You know, obviously her husband's dealing with some health stuff right now, so they have to see how that shakes out. Yeah. But, you know, Tulsi, this is someone who was a Democrat congresswoman, who ran for president as a Democrat. You know, she, me and her, we have a sort of familiar, kind of roadway to becoming Republicans, let's say. She's well liked, you know, and there's going to be different factions in the Republican Party, and they're going to fight it out.
2: So where does this end? You know, Dave, you and I have talked several times. The right is just dividing itself. We've got to stop dividing ourselves. But it's just dividing itself, and it's just breaking up. And how does this end? What will bring us all back together? Is that possible?
3: Well, yeah, I mean, you know, unfortunately, the way the world works or humanity works generally, the things at this point that could probably bring us together are real tragedies and horrible events. So let's pause on that for a second. You know, in terms of the division, you know, if you look at Trump's last 118 endorsements, as I'm sure you know, he's won all 118 of them. Now, some of them were easy primaries and whatever, but this is gubernatorial, this is Senate, and this is the House. So the idea that Trump, that MAGA is seriously divided, I think it plays well online, and I'm not sure how much actual traction it gets. You know, Glenn, even some of the guys that you and I used to be close colleagues with that have gone in this other direction, that are attacking Trump constantly and going after him on the war and Epstein stuff and all this stuff, their numbers are not doing great right now. I don't think numbers are the ultimate arbiter. I think truth is the ultimate arbiter. But I don't sense that things are as divided as they think. Even if you look at the Massey race, which was the most contested, Trump's backed candidate, Ed Gallarin, won, and won by a lot. And it would have been an aberration had Massey won after going against Trump. So Trump still has control of the party. There's going to be fighting online for sure. And maybe we need to make better arguments about certain things. I think that's possible. But I also think that the real white pill right now is that the Democrats are so out of control, partly from what you just showed before with the language, but also the, you know, Mamdani talking about asset seizure, the crazy race in LA where people are realizing how bad Karen Bass is, that as we roll towards the midterms, you know, after our 250th anniversary, the Iran war will wrap up one way or another, gas prices will go down, that I think people will be feeling, boy, all right, maybe there's some things that I didn't like about Trump, or I wasn't thrilled with the war, or this or that or the other thing, but I'm not going full communist, and that's what they're offering at this point. And Americans are not communists. Americans are not communists.
2: Hopefully.
4: Hopefully.
3: For now.
2: I have to take a quick 1 minute break and then come back. And I want to talk to you about something. You invited me to join you on something. And unfortunately, I'm traveling. I've just had so much travel in my schedule here in the next few months. But you are doing something at the Fillmore in Miami Beach. And Dave, as much as I love you and I love the people who are coming on stage, you should have said, Glenn, it's at the Fillmore. The Fillmore is known as the Jackie Gleason stage.
3: The Jackie Gleason Theater, yeah.
2: Oh, my gosh. I am the biggest fan of Jackie Gleason. Just to be able to stand on that stage where Jackie Gleason stood, it would be a dream come true. But I can't make it, unfortunately. I want to talk about it because what you're doing, I think, is really, really important, and we'll talk about that here in 60 seconds. 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Buyer is stressed, seller is stressed, the mortgage guy is stressed. 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
2: So on June 11th, Dave is going to be doing a show at the Jackie Gleason Theater, the Fillmore in Miami Beach. And Ben Shapiro, Adam Carolla, Jillian Michaels are going to be there. Why are you doing this show? Because somebody else is going to be there as well.
3: Sure, somebody else. Yeah, Florida Governor Ron DeSantis will be there. For the record, Glenn Beck, you were the first guy that I contacted on this thing, but Glenn Beck, big star, always traveling, got a lot to do, is what it is.
2: I'm sorry. Dave, you know me, you know how I feel about you. I would have been there in a heartbeat. I'm really sorry, but... Anyway.
3: It's okay. Really the idea behind this was you know how much my life changed by coming to this great free state of Florida, and I fought very hard against the Cali craziness and all that. And, you know, I brought two companies here and all my employees and everything else. And I really realized that, you know, DeSantis is in, you know, the waning time of his second term right now. And I wanted to do a theater show with thousands of people where we could celebrate all the goodness of Florida. I'm going to write a Rubin Report show that morning off the day's news, so we'll do a live show. Adam Carolla is going to open up with a little stand-up. It sounds like Ben Shapiro actually has to step out now because his wife's about to give birth, so we might replace him with someone if you want to make a little bit of a change in your schedule, my friend. But then really to get...
2: Tempting.
3: To the moon, Alice. Come on, we'll do some Jackie Gleason stuff. I know. And then I'm going to do, it'll end with we'll do a Q&A and we'll have giveaways and all that kind of stuff. But then really do, you know, a nice half hour, 40 minutes sit down with the governor where I want people to get to see him in a little bit of a different light. You know, I've been to dinners with him where afterwards, you know, he has a whiskey and he puts his feet up on the table and he's smoking a cigar and he's talking about baseball. And I don't know that people have sort of seen him that way. They see him as this highly competent, functioning executive, which is incredible. And thank God for that. But I wanted people to see a little bit more than that in a really fun atmosphere. So it's really going to be a blast. My whole goal with the entire thing is if you come to that show at the Fillmore on the 11th of June, it will be 2 hours of laughter and good times. We're not going to drub you over the head with, you know, all the hardcore political stuff of the day. We'll do some of it, but that's not the goal. The goal is to just have a good time with some great people. I mean, Jillian Michaels, as you know, is just fantastic. Carolla is amazing. So
2: Jillian and Adam, they haven't moved from California, have they?
3: I mean, Adam has been fighting Newsom more than anybody for over a decade, and for some reason he has not got out yet. There's a rumor that he may be going to Vegas. He's always threatening, but I don't know that that's happened. And Jillian basically is out. Yeah, I don't know if she wants me to say where she is, but she's basically out. I think she may have a little place there still. So, but again, that's just such, it's so illustrative of what Gavin Newsom and what the modern Democrat Party has done. If you would have said to people 30 years ago, boy, there's going to be all of these people leaving California, which was the dream of America. In some sense, it made America go west, right? And then that all of these people, these great people who are creative, who have businesses, who do all these interesting things, that they would be fleeing en masse. I mean, Gavin Newsom should be hanging his head in shame. Instead, he's likely the nominee.
2: I know. Dave Rubin, go to DaveRubin.com/events. DaveRubin.com/events. And we'll see you there. Thank you, Dave. God bless.
3: Good to see you, my friend.
2: My wife stopped me from buying Jackie Gleason's golf clubs. 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
31: John Polk was my nemesis. I knew in order to live a rich and fulfilling life, one where I was equal under the law and could be happy and fulfilled, I needed to defeat the message that John Polk was peddling.
32: I'm John Polk. For years, I was the poster boy of the conversion therapy movement. The ex-gay who married an ex-lesbian and traveled the world telling my story of how I changed my sexuality from gay to straight. I wore the label of ex-gay with pride. That was all until, well, we'll get to that part.
31: 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He evokes a reaction. He did with me.
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31: I hated him. 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

0: for governor of Maine, joins me now. Hey, Bobby, how are you?
1: Hey, it's a pleasure. It's truly a privilege, Glenn. I listen to you all the time on the radio, and I realize, nope, I'm going to have to get in a suit and tie because I'm really up here on television with him.
0: Well, it's good to have you. So, how are things in Maine? Because I don't know what the hell happened to Maine. At one point, Maine was, well, let me ask you this. Was it Stephen King living there? Is that what happened? It just got
1: I think we're seeing remnants of The Shining everywhere now. I will tell you, Glenn, I grew up in this state, and we were Norman Rockwell's America. We were World War II values. You know, that's what we were. I grew up working from the age of 12. Everything about this state was more or less wholesome. And now we've got the highest property taxes in the country with one of the lowest per capita incomes. We've got high income taxes. We've got drug traffickers everywhere, 8,000 overdoses. We've got the highest energy costs, the highest jump last year, 36%, because they pushed all this solar and wind crap everywhere. Our schools, and this is a shocker, our schools were actually at the top of the nation in the mid-90s. And at the end of the McKernan administration, and they are now number 50, according to U.S. News and World Report, and they're shot through with woke.
0: Oh, my gosh.
1: And then the last point that I just have to leave you with, because it'll resonate with you, and particularly since what you just read, we are like a mini Minnesota for fraud. We have, it's not just Somali fraud, and it is Somali fraud, but it's everywhere in this state. We have a state that, in general, the average Mainer cannot trust. And that really 3 years ago is part of what got me off the couch and said, you know, Bobby, you can sit around here and carp and listen to Glenn Beck about what all good people should go out and do, or you can go out and do it. And I really do believe good people have to act. You know, what did Edmund Burke say? All it takes for evil to prevail is for good people to do nothing. And I'm just not going to be that person.
0: So what's your background? Why are you qualified for this?
1: Yeah, so it's an interesting background. I do truly believe, even as you and I sit here today and people listen and watch, I believe that God puts us where we are meant to be, all of us, that just at this very moment, this is where we are meant to be. And my life experience was growing up working for World War II vets through 17, 18. My father never went to college. He was enlisted Navy. I ended up, my mom was a school teacher who for a lot of the time raised the four of us. And she just said, you got to go out and get an education, Bobby. We had no money. Zip. We had no electric heat. We chopped wood to be able to heat the house. But, you know, on a wish and a prayer, I ended up at Dartmouth, Oxford University, studying in economics, Columbia Law School, the Reagan White House, clerked for a U.S. Court of Appeals clerk, Reagan appointee on the Ninth Circuit. So that was like a little patch of heaven in the middle of hell. And then I became Assistant Secretary of State, and I had 10 years Navy intelligence, and I've run a company for 25 years helping the Pentagon. So, and law enforcement was a huge part of what I've done for the last 30 years. So I look back here, I come to Maine, and I say, you know, it really was other people who said to me, Bobby, look at this. You managed billions of dollars. You know, you shut down bureaucrats at the State Department. I was responsible for training all the Iraqi police and Afghan police. I set that up as Dave Petraeus did the military side. And you've managed big projects. You helped bring down the Cali cartel. You're all about counter-narcotics. You did all the CD training for the National Guard for decades. You're the guy that can help fix the drug problem, both on the addiction side, frankly, and on the law enforcement side. You're all about fraud. For 5 years, I was Gingrich's, one of his top federal investigators. I did the Waco hearings, all those hearings. And, you know, Gingrich supported me. Mises supported me. People say, you just got to get out there and go do it, Bobby. And so I feel like it's like a puzzle piece, Glenn. The problems of the state of Maine match with the life experience that God has given me. Even though if you asked me 5 years ago, I would have never thought about it. And in terms of governorship, I was just waiting for Ronald Reagan to show up and I would have supported him and made everything good.
0: We get calls from listeners in Maine all the time that say, China is in our state and they are running these drug farms and nobody's doing anything about it.
1: You're absolutely
0: part
1: right.
0: Go ahead.
1: Yeah, no, to answer, preempt your question, but sorry. Of course. We have three major groups of drug traffickers up here, the Chinese triads, that run between 300 and 400 of these grow houses, illegal marijuana that they put fentanyl on and distribute, which of course damages Northwest, East, and South. It damages people. It, and you know, I

0: I can't tell you the number of overdoses tied to them, but I will tell you that fentanyl on their marijuana is a major issue. And I will also tell you that we have between 8,000 and 10,000 overdoses a year in this state. Hundreds and hundreds of fatal overdoses. You know, a comparable state like South Dakota has 65. So we can do better. The second thing I'll tell you is that we have the Sinaloa cartel up here. It's a major problem. They have gutted the state police. People don't even want a lateral into this state to do law enforcement. We will reverse all of that. And we have the Trinitarios.
1: What do you mean? How they gutted it?
0: Oh my God. I've been all over this state. Local law enforcement is literally being defunded. They've defunded big chunks of the state police. They've taken their authorities away. When they try to arrest people on 95, they're accused of racial profiling. So of course they default to not arresting people. We know where these drugs are coming from. The fentanyl, the meth, the heroin, the crack cocaine in larger quantities than we have ever seen here and in larger purities. We know where it's coming from, Glenn. It's coming from very specific points in Boston, New York, and Connecticut, and we know how it's getting here. It's getting here up through 95, Lawrence and Lowell. We can almost, I mean, I talk to DEA every week. We can almost pick out the cars, but we don't do it because this governor, Governor Mills, has deauthorized and defunded huge chunks of the state police. I was up at the Holton Northern Border State Police Outpost not long ago, and they were down 41% in manning. Look, they have literally favored the illegal aliens. They've turned this into a sanctuary state, and a lot of the illegals show up in those Chinese grow houses. I mean, we have almost 8,000 illegals in this state. I will wire brush them out of this state starting day one.
1: Tell me about the person running that you're going to be running against. I mean, it's looking really good for the primary, obviously. But if you become the candidate, who is the Democrat? What are they running as?
0: You know, it's interesting, and I'm going to give you a little preemptive here again, just a simple statement. Democrats and independents, the traditional Democrats and traditional independents or unaffiliated voters, are just as sick and tired of all these high taxes, overreach, overregulation, drugs everywhere, schools that can't be trusted, as Republicans. And so one of the things that's happening here is that traditional Democrats and independents are calling me, joining me, literally almost in a revival type way at some of our meetings, turning into Republicans on the spot, pledging to register as Republicans, because they can't fathom that the candidates on the other side, and you mentioned Graham Plattner earlier in the Senate race, but that the candidates, Glenn, on the other side are so utterly morally bankrupt and dedicated essentially to putting bad money after bad. So the candidates are, we have this guy named Nirav Shah, who's like the Fauci of Maine, who shut down 55% of our businesses, shut down our schools, shut down our churches. He's a complete...
1: Jeez.
0: No, he's a horror story. And there's no way that Mainers are going to vote for that guy. Then you've got... Hannah Pingree, the daughter of Shelley Pingree, who is the one who set up these new American offices and has imported all these illegal aliens. And she's basically a carbon copy of Janet Mills, who has incidentally endorsed her. You've got Shanna Bellows, who is the one that threw Trump off the ballot, lost hundreds of ballots, refuses to disgorge names to the federal government under subpoena. And then who else have you got? You got Troy Jackson in a funny little twist. And my God, you know, Maine is a small state, but we're a damn interesting state. We had a funny little mix because no, we're very interesting. I mean, and when I get off this show, you know, I'll be running around in my plaid shirt because it's how we grew up. We're very simple minded. I guess we are a very simple, common sense based, Norman Rockwell value based state. And that's why all this is looking so goofy to a lot of Mainers that, you know, the Democrats have thrown up these candidates. But another one is this guy, Troy Jackson, who was head of the Senate, who decided that he would elevate himself by debating me, even in the primaries. So I said, let's go for it. Bring it, brother. And so we did it and just crushed him. And, you know, I think that's what's going to happen here in the general. We have so much to gain. We're only a couple of seats away, Glenn, from controlling the House, the Senate, the governorship. And I will strip the Supreme Court of all seven of its justices. They get 7-year terms. They all come due in that 4-year term. We will put constitutional conservatives on our Supreme Court.
1: Oh my gosh. That's almost worth moving to Maine to be able to vote up there for. I mean, holy cow. That's huge.
0: It is.
1: Can I just ask you, and you don't have to comment on this, but as somebody who is not there, you don't know what to believe. You're just seeing, America's watching what's happening in Maine from a distance, and you're not involved in the everyday back and forth. But Plattner, there's no way. No one would get the break of, oh, gee, I didn't know that was a Nazi symbol. Coupled with some of the crazy things that this guy has said, is that really who the Maine Democrat is?
0: So, it's a great question, not one that is, people ask it every day of ourselves. I think Democrats are asking of themselves. I've asked the other Democrats in the gubernatorial to disavow him, and they've chosen not to so far. I assume they will not disavow him. They're scraping the bottom of the barrel is what it boils down to here. Mills was completely shooed out because she's a failure, and all these other Democrats running for governor are carbon copies of her failure. But Graham Plattner is essentially a farce who is very well funded. He is the National Democrat Party, I'm sure, are just oohing and eyeing over him. He presents well. He is a Nazi communist, woman hating, minority hating, veteran hating guy who somehow has grabbed national attention. I think he's a complete farce. And at the end of the day, I think he's like a bubble that pops toward the end of the cycle. The same way that others around the country who have thrown up just crazy people pop. But, the problem is right now the Democrat Party in Maine, Glenn, has no one to reach to. They have no bench. There is no high integrity, I don't know what you'd want to call it, an Ed Muskie style Democrat up here. Frankly, we have lost the con. We had Margaret Chase Smith. We had people who were real, I think, believers in Maine first. They didn't tolerate a lack of integrity. They didn't tolerate this kind of, I could use other words for it, but they're probably not on air good words to use. This guy is a complete farce, but it's because literally the Democrat Party has no one to put up that has high integrity, that has delivered anything. And all those things I talked to you about, the high property taxes, highest in the country, high income taxes, they just raised the income tax again, they just raised sales tax again, our schools that are at the very bottom, the drug traffickers everywhere, the energy costs. Yeah. The Democrats own all of these things, Glenn. They own every single one of these failures. So Plattner's just like, I don't know, flavor of the day. Grab a guy that'll get some media attention and get money.
1: I hope he is a balloon that pops in the end. Robert Bobby Charles, you can find his website, Bobby for Maine, F-O-R, BobbyForMaine.com. Follow him on X at Bobby for Maine. Bobby, best of luck. I hope you become the governor.
0: Thank you, Glenn. We're up by double digits in all 7 polls, so I hope we're on our way. But you know what? It's through the tape every time, so thank you.
1: I know it is. Thank you. Appreciate it. All right, let me tell you about our sponsor. Let's pray, America. Real prayer. That kind of happens, real prayer, when somebody is scared or heartbroken or overwhelmed or desperate for God to intervene. And then we promise, make all kinds of promises, and then we're like, oh, I'm wet. Forget about that. This time I'm going to change. Can you help me on this? Real prayer, not from some formal religious exercise. Real prayer is a lifeline. And one of those things I know because I have seen it. I have been there, and I have seen that God often answers prayers through people, through the people who show up, the people who give, the people who help, the people who decide they're not just going to stand there while other people suffer. 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
2: Let me ask you something. 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
13: In place. I'm Dave Anthony, Fox News. Despite what the U.S. military calls an egregious violation by Iran, Fox's Jeff Paul monitoring from Dubai.
14: U.S. officials confirmed its forces shot down 5 attack drones near the Strait of Hormuz and also hit a ground control station as a 6th drone was about to launch from Bandar Abbas. The strikes are being described as purely defensive and intended to maintain the ceasefire. The IRGC says it's retaliated by attacking a U.S. airbase. Officials in Kuwait confirmed they faced a missile and drone attack today.
13: And as the fighting flares up and talks go slowly,
15: the Treasury Department has sanctioned a new group that Iran launched to control ships passing through the Strait of Hormuz. The U.S. says the IRGC-backed Persian Gulf Strait Authority is extorting vessels by collecting tolls from them. This is a red line for the president, who's made it clear no country will control these international waters.
13: Fox's Madeline Rivera at the White House. As oil prices rise back up this morning, a new report shows more inflation last month. The so-called PCE index rose 0.4% in April. The annual inflation rate rose from March up to 3.8%, while economic growth in the first quarter was revised lower from 2% down to 1.6% GDP growth. The anti-ICE anger rages on in Newark, New Jersey.
16: Overnight riders at it again, facing off with federal agents demanding the Delaney Hall detention facility in Newark, New Jersey close its doors, saying the illegal migrants inside are on a hunger strike over poor conditions. But DHS says that's not true. They say detainees are eating three meals a day. They have clean water and medical care.
13: Fox's Alexis McAdams. Because of the immigration enforcement resistance, Homeland Security Secretary Mark Wayne Mellon tells Fox they may leave airports in Democrat-run sanctuary cities from Newark to New York to L.A.
17: I'm going to have to pull Customs and Border Protection officers out of being able to process international flights and put them helping our ICE agents.
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0: Hey, it's Blazer. So, on this group text, apparently friendship is eight guys firing complaints into a rectangle. 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One can't sleep. One's foggy by 2 o'clock. 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Another guy's talking about all the joint braces he now wears during pickleball. 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
2: Hello, America. Welcome to the Glenn Beck Program. I want to have a conversation with you about something that I think is coming, and this is over the horizon, and this is just my gut, so it could be completely wrong. But I'm generally pretty good on these things. But there's some concerns, and you know, when I'm better at understanding things when I am standing there, wherever that is. And I've been trying to figure out what's going on with Europe. And I could understand it intellectually, but until I was standing there on vacation, it didn't gel. And now coming back, I feel I really need to talk to you about something, because I think there's something over the short-term horizon that you really need to pay attention to. Something is happening in the world. And I'm not sure exactly how it is going to manifest itself, but some disturbing things are happening. And I want you to be informed so you won't be surprised if these things happen. First, let me tell you about American financing. A lot of people feel really stuck right now. 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
2: Now, I would like to respond to one story that's in the news today, that the left is freaking out because the word retarded is making a comeback. But my response, I think, deserves some thought and some craft. And so I'm going to take the day and come back to you with my response for the left that is freaking out that the word retarded is coming back. And that will be on tomorrow's program. You don't want to miss that. Now, I've mellowed in my latter days. I have mellowed quite a bit. Or have I? That'll be on tomorrow's program. I want to talk to you about something that I talked to Jason about when I first got back. Jason, are you with us? And I got back and I said, look, I think Europe's in real, real trouble, and Germany is in big trouble. And Jason's been doing some homework, and he came back because he was like, I don't know what you're talking about. And I said, just start looking into it as a researcher, start looking into it. And he came back to me today and he's like, okay. All right. I'm concerned, because there's lots of things that are happening. The USMCA, which is the treaty between Mexico, the U.S. and Canada, it's in the middle of being negotiated right now, and they're running out of time. And if that thing isn't negotiated and isn't negotiated right, holy cow, is that a bad thing? Because all of our parts are made in different places. Your car, it's made partly in Canada, partly in Mexico, partly here. I mean, what does this mean if it all falls apart? But I wanted to go through what I'm feeling about Germany. And I want you to understand, I want you to think of Europe as the European Union, and that all of these countries over there are just like states. They're Germany is their Texas and Florida. Okay. Everything else, like France is their California. England might be their New York. And those are the strong ones outside of Canada. It'd be like if you get rid of Germany, it would be as if the United States got rid of every productive state in the Union and you were left with New York, Maine, Vermont, Rhode Island, New Jersey, California, Oregon, and Washington. It would not be good, right? You think the economy would be good if that was the U.S.? No. Germany is the machine shop of the Western world, has been for a long time. If you bought a luxury car, there was a good chance it came from Germany. You walk into any factory anywhere on earth, and odds were very high that the machines, the best machines that were inside that building, no matter where you were coming from Germany. Their chemical plants powered Europe, BASF, okay? Their steel mills fed industry. Engineers were the backbone of modern manufacturing. German ingenuity, German craftsmanship, almost as good as German chocolate cake. People were doing serious work. Not anymore. There's some information that is coming out of Germany right now. Their German corporate tax revenue, listen to this, their German corporate tax revenue collapsed in January. Almost 80%. It's worth pausing so you can think about that number. An 80% collapse in their tax revenue from their corporations. Now, you can fake growth statistics. You can, you know, message inflation numbers. You can even redefine unemployment. But tax receipts, you can't fake those. When businesses stop making money, your taxes that the companies are paying goes way down. And I mean way down. I would think 40%, 30% would be way down. 80% is a bloodbath. Tax revenue is the pulse of the real economy. This is Germany. This is Florida and Texas combined for Europe. Industrial production in Germany has fallen by more than 15%. From pre-2020 levels. These aren't COVID levels. This is pre-2020, 15%. Energy-intensive industries are crushed right now. German chemical production is down roughly 20%. Some sectors are down 30%. BASF, that's one of the largest chemical companies in the world. They are permanently downsizing in Germany and moving their investment to China and the United States. Good for us, bad for them. Now think about how insane that is. Germany built one of the greatest industrial systems in all of human history. Then German leaders made energy too expensive to sustain it. The electricity prices in Germany for the industry exploded after the Russian, the loss of Russian gas. Okay. Some factories saw the cost of energy double or triple. Thousands of companies either shut down, cut production, or moved overseas. Listen to this stat. In 2025 alone, 100,000 German businesses closed. Think about that. If I said to you 100,000 businesses in Florida closed down, 100,000 businesses in Texas closed down in 1 year, would you think that would be a good thing? Or would that be just that number would be, good God, what's happening to Texas? Add 80% tax revenue, a decrease of 80% in 1 month. I think we would be panicking. Yeah, and we should be. Insurgencies, insolvencies are now surging at levels in Germany that they have not seen in decades. Volkswagen is closing a plant inside of Germany. Volkswagen. Okay. Closing a plant. And you know what they're going to do? They're closing one plant and they are leasing that plant. They're shutting Volkswagen out and they're leasing that plant to China for, what is it, BDU, I think is the name of the company. They say they make more cars than anybody else. It's China, so I'm sure they're lying. But this is a car company that is now moving from China and taking the Volkswagen plant. Volkswagen? That's impossible. 10 years ago, Volkswagen is Germany. It's like Mercedes-Benz. The company, Volkswagen, has never closed a domestic plant since World War II. Why? Why? Why are they talking about this now? Because a nation can't survive when it declares war on cheap energy, manufacturing, and work. A modern country runs on steel, on electricity, on chemicals, on trucking, on mining, on farming, on heavy industry. And all of those things are being taxed to death or destroyed because of the EU politics. You can't replace all of that stuff with slogans about climate justice. Reality always sends the bill, and the bill is coming due in Europe. It's arriving in every capital of Europe. Germany's economy has barely grown in the last 2 years. Some quarters actually, it got smaller. Manufacturing orders keep falling. Export demand is weakening. The middle class is getting squeezed. Do you know how much they're paying for a gallon of gas over there? $10 a gallon. That makes California look cheap. And do you know why it costs so much? This is going to make California look sane. They're charging that because the EU has a $5 a gallon tax for green energy. Meanwhile, there is no green energy. And the German people are feeling it. I just want to throw this in. When you humiliate the German people, when you take their pride away, when you take their work away, when you take their money away, gee, historically speaking, what do the German people do? This is not a good thing. This country was the stable country. This is the one. Remember, the reason why places like Greece love being in the EU is because Germany was paying for all of their retirement. Okay? It was the German taxpayer and the German industry was paying 90% tax decrease for the receipts. What do you think's going to happen to Greece and Italy and everybody else that Germans have been holding up? Meanwhile, the German people are a little divided, a little angry, a little anxious. Farmers now are blocking the roads with tractors. Why? Maybe because they can't even afford the fuel to get off of the street with their tractors. Workers are protesting the layoffs. Companies that are closing down, they can't fire them. In Germany, you can't fire them. So even though you're not making anything, you have to still pay them. Well, that's going to work out. Political parties that were considered the fringe are now rising because millions of people no longer believe the ruling class is listening to them. How long have I said this? Everyone who is concerned about Nazis, why don't you start responding to the people and listen to the people? Because once the people have gone through every single party and done their part and elected somebody else that said, I'm going to fix it. And then they get into office and they betray you and they don't fix it. They become part of the problem. They make it worse. You're left with crazy people who say, oh, I'll fix it. Okay, this is the part that every American needs to understand. That's about Germany. Let me make this about us here first. Give me 60 seconds back into it. 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
2: So let me take you from Germany. I'm going to use Germany as an example, but this is a message for every Western politician, every Western political party, and every citizen of the Western world. Germany is not collapsing because Germans are lazy or stupid. They're not. Germany has brilliant engineers. Germany has really great skilled workers, great companies, strong families. It's a little like America. So what's the problem? The system has failed because the leadership forgot a basic truth. Civilization depends on production. You may not like it. It might be so dirty. It might be so bad for the environment. You stop production, you don't have a country anymore. You have to feed people. Somebody has to build cars. Somebody has to run the power plants. Somebody has to refine the fuel. Somebody has to make the machine tools. Somebody has to keep the lights on. And we have been such, I can only think of bad words. We are such wieners. There isn't a man within the sound of my voice. Every man knows there are things you've got to do. You got to do that. You want to survive? I'm sorry. You may not like it. You got to do it. A country survives when work has dignity and industry has support. Germany began treating industry like a moral problem instead of the foundation of modern life. And that poison has spread through the universities and the media and the politics and the corporate boardrooms. Energy became nothing but political kabuki theater. Climate targets, it's a religion. It's not fact. It's not science. It's a religion. And all the leaders chase the applause at conferences while their factories are quietly dying or are now dead and buried. And it's happening all over the Western world. And now Europe's strongest economy, Europe's Texas and Florida, is collapsing. I want you to hear this warning, America. It's sitting right in front of you. We are closing power plants while demand for electricity is exploding. We are drowning builders and manufacturers in regulation. We are teaching young Americans that office activism matters more than making something real. We don't even know what's real anymore. We import what we used to build ourselves, a nation that has lost its confidence because it loses the ability to produce. And that's what this story is all about. Germany is showing the world what happens when a country slowly disconnects from physical reality. And it's not the people, it's the politicians of Germany. An economy can survive bad leaders for a season. A nation can survive corruption for a season. People can survive inflation for a season. But no country, no civilization survives after it forgets how to build, what the truth actually looks like. And that's the lesson. Now, here's the hopeful part. The people in Germany, I don't know about France, but in England, They still know how to build. Workers are still there. The engineers are still there. The craftsmen are still there. The people, the patriots of the country that don't want to dominate the whole world, just want Germany to be Germany, want America to be America, England to be England. They are still there, and they want a future. A nation can recover when it just remembers what made it strong in the first place. We're the country that built the Hoover Dam and the interstate highway system, the arsenal of democracy, the Saturn V rocket, the greatest middle class the world has ever seen. It is time we get back to doing the things that built those people, that made us the industrial giant within a generation. Humans still know how to do things. What we're missing now is the courage to say plainly what prosperity is built on. All right. More in just a second. Let me tell you, our sponsor this half hour is the Byrna Launcher. There are a lot of products out there that can claim to give you peace of mind. Most of them basically are just expensive versions of, you know, crossing your fingers. But the Byrna Launcher is different. And right now, they are offering a special, the latest generation Byrna Launcher for $100 off, which makes it a really good time to look into something that could actually help you protect yourself and your family. 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

0: Hey, there's really good news. Crime is down in Los Angeles. It's safe to go back again.
1: Is it? Is it really? I have to go spend a week this summer in Los Angeles, and I would rather, I really think, I mean, not on the wrong side of the gates, but I think I'd rather vacation at the gates of hell than spend a week in Los Angeles. But, you know, the LA Times, they're saying, no. Crime is, it's safe again to be in LA. I'd like to check on that. Rafael Mangual is with us. He is a fellow at the Manhattan Institute. He's been crunching the numbers. How safe is it, Rafael?
2: Certainly not as safe as the LA Times wanted to make it out to be with that ridiculous headline. Look, I think you're going to see a lot of this over the next year or so as, you know, some of the cities take advantage of the broader decline.

0: being in gangs. So when you have this massive uptick in the number of offenders being killed by other offenders, you know, it results in a reduction in the overall pool of potential offenders. Then you have everything that happened after COVID. You have massive changes in routine activities. Fewer people are going into the office. More people are working from home. More people are shopping from home. Americans on average are spending about 65 minutes more a day at home. What does this mean? It means that they're spending less time in places where they might be criminally victimized. So when you combine some of those factors with the fact that LA got a new DA in 2024, George Gascon lost his reelection bid to Nate Hochman, who ran on a tough on crime platform. You had Prop 36 in 2024, which rolled back some of Prop 47 in the state of California, which gave police more ammunition to use against the criminal class. So you have more people getting arrested, more people going to jail. I think that enforcement has something to do with why we're seeing reductions in at least those crime categories that we know police are concentrating on most heavily because they have limited resources. But again, this is only a small part of the story. The rest of the public safety picture, particularly in LA, looks god-awful. You have massive problems of public order, people using drugs and selling drugs right out in the open, homeless encampments, you know, petty theft, this sort of thing, all of which contributes to legitimately the average American's perception of public safety. And this is one of the things that I think the American left has forgotten.
1: Okay, so let me talk about the perception. The LA Times can say, you know, murder rate is down, and it could be down, and that's great. Congratulations on that. But perception is reality. What is the average person's perception slash reality on how safe it is to walk the streets in California?
0: I think they have, I think people rightly perceive Los Angeles to be in a state of disorder. When you walk the streets of a major American city and you see people shooting heroin into the veins between their toes in broad daylight, that sends a signal that we process as follows. We see people engaging in antisocial behavior out in the open. We understand their actions to be or to reflect the lack of control in that public space, right? If this individual feels comfortable doing something that is clearly both against the law and just socially unacceptable, they are confident that nobody's going to intervene. When somebody walks into a CVS casually with a garbage bag and fills it with the things that aren't behind plexiglass, right, that sends a signal that nobody is in charge in that public space. And this was sort of the brilliant insight of the broken windows theory, because when people are confronted with visible signs of disorder in public, they process that in a logical way. They say, well, if nobody is going to intervene in this person's clearly aberrant behavior, then no one's going to intervene if that person decides to turn around and try to victimize me, which means that I'm not safe.
1: I lived through the Rudy Giuliani years in New York, where I remember praying, please, dear God, don't turn red at this stoplight. Please don't turn red at this stoplight. Right. Because there would be people that come out, they were window washers, and they would come out and they would just spray crap on your window, take a newspaper, make one swipe, and then pound on your window, pay up. And right. I mean, it was blackmail at every stop. And Rudy Giuliani, broken windows theory was, one of the first things he did, I'm stopping that. I'm cleaning that up. That immediately made this, it felt safer to be in New York, and that just builds on itself. So is this from the LA Times, is this more about, you know, Karen Bass and her cronies in the media trying to take away talking points from Spencer Pratt, who's running a very effective campaign? Is that what this is really about?
0: I think that's exactly right. I think they understand that this is a major vulnerability for them politically. When you have well-to-do citizens finally starting to listen to somebody who's simply telling the truth, he's pointing a camera outward and saying, look at the filth. Look at the people injecting heroin into their veins on the street. Look at the discarded needles. Look at the human feces, on the sidewalks. These are sort of bread and butter issues that the government exists to solve. And LA has been systematically failing to do anything about about those issues at scale. And I think what they're really understanding now is that this is something that actually people care about, right? The sort of peak woke era of 2020 is kind of over. You know, even, you know, far lefties want a relatively decent quality of life. And

0: They're not getting that in a city in which they're paying through the nose when it comes to, their tax burden. So I think what this reflects is an understanding that they have failed to deliver on their most basic duty as leaders of a major American city. And Spencer Pratt is doing an incredible job of just sort of leveraging that reality, again, pointing the camera outward and saying, "Do you want more of this?"
1: Does he have a chance? I mean, a real chance?
0: It's hard to say. My political prognostication skills are not what I get paid for, but I think he does. I think he does. I think the fact that he has caught on to this degree, and not just outside LA, I mean, really people in LA. I have tons of friends who live in LA and in the surrounding counties who are just all in on this guy, who are not committed, conservatives. These are just sort of regular people with tech jobs who just are fed up. They're fed up, and he is speaking their language. And so I think just the just as people did not give enough credit to Donald Trump in the lead up to 2016, I think people will underestimate Spencer Pratt at their peril.
1: Boy, I hope you're right. And I don't care about party. I care about common sense. I mean, America has been so, we just unpegged from any kind of common sense, and we've just been following lunatics. And everybody stood around looking at it going, "Yeah, I know, that's crazy, isn't it? Oh, well, I'm not going to say anything," for such a long time. This is not necessarily about the Republicans versus Democrats. This could signal the return to sanity in America.
0: I think that's exactly right. And one of the things that I think people have forgotten in our sort of era of stark political polarization is that this issue, the public safety and the public order issue, was not a polarized issue, 30, 40, 50 years ago. I mean, I remember in the early 1990s and late 1980s where Democrats and Republicans were essentially trying to one up each other on how tough they would be on crime, on how tough they would be on disorder. I mean, people forget that, Bill Clinton signed the 1994 crime bill into law. The Anti-Drug Abuse Act of 1986 passed the Senate by a vote of 97-3. You had people like Charles Rangel debating William F. Buckley on firing line, where Charles Rangel was taking the position that we were not being harsh enough when it came to the prosecution of the drug war. And so, I think that Americans are just ready for a return back to the day in which this particular issue is just taken out of the sort of the political sandbox. I think people are tired of fighting over what is basic common sense. I think Americans see aberrant behavior in the street and they want it dealt with. They want order restored. And that's not a, solely Republican or solely Democrat sort of ideal. That's just what every American, what every human being wants for their own lives.
1: Raphael, thank you so much. I really appreciate the perspective. Appreciate it. Thank you. We'll talk
0: Thank
1: again.
0: you for having me on.
1: You bet. Raphael Mengual, he is from the Manhattan Institute, Manhattan.institute. Okay, back in just a second. Let me tell you about SuperSure. One thing that's exhausting, and it's why I don't do it anymore, I did it when I was young, is pretend that you understand things that nobody understands. Okay? Just be real. I don't get it. I don't understand it. I don't need to. I don't want to. I want to hire somebody who does know, but can then just make it understandable for me. That is insurance. A lot of business owners have policies. I pay for policies every single month. I don't know what's covered. Okay. When something happens, I'm like, "Are we covered for that? Do we have coverage for that?" 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
1: Thanks so much for listening today. I want to talk to you a little bit about the mission that I'm on and invite you to join me on this mission. You know, for years, I think we as Americans have felt like strangers in our own country in a way. And I think more and more people feel this. The language has changed. The values have changed. The story has changed. And there's no way you keep a republic alive if you can't even explain what a republic is. And if you talk to people, what's a republic? They have no idea. Who's the president? I don't know. They might know this president. They probably won't be able to tell you the vice president. The average person can't tell you the three branches of government. They can, they'll preach to you about rights, but they have you seen those videos where these people are on the street? I've got a right. I've got a right. And people, no, you really don't. You don't have that right, moron. Politics and elections matter, but none of it holds if the culture collapses underneath it. A nation survives because the nation remembers who it is. And that is why I created Torch. And that is why we are launching something for the first time, first dipping our toe into the water on education. This summer, America is turning 250. And I'm going to spend the summer on Torch trying to help reclaim the story of the country together with you. It's a summer of education for America's 250, for the next 250. Beginning next month, we are going to launch a full educational series, and we start with the Bill of Rights. And every subscriber is going to receive an interactive lesson plan covering all 10 amendments that your family can study together. We really worked hard on these. And it's not about memorizing facts or dates or anything else. This is American apologetics. So you can have conversations with your kids and show them how to think, not what to think. And it will prepare them to have discussions, with people who disagree with them as they search for their own truth. Why do we protect speech that we hate? Can you defend that? Why restrain government power, especially when there is a real threat? How do free societies survive deep disagreement without tearing themselves apart? We tried to look at all of the conversations we're having or should have and tie them to the Bill of Rights. And that's what's happening all summer. That's one of the things. The questions that will shape our future, and our future must have the answers for them. We also created 10 original songs, one for each amendment, because kids will know these rights the same way earlier generations learned about Schoolhouse Rock. We created 10 songs. I think they're really great. And that shared memory of like Schoolhouse Rock, that means more than people realize. And because you asked for it, Torch subscribers are also going to receive the new commercial-free episodes of the American Story podcast, along with the first two chapters of the new dynamic audio version of Chasing Embers, a book that we put out a couple of years ago. It was a favorite with families. People asked, and it was because I didn't have the time, when are you going to put out the audiobook? We're putting it out, but in a very different way. I think you're going to love. I deeply believe in this project because I deeply believe in our country, and our country is in trouble. America still produces brave people, honest people, strong families, and citizens who want to leave something better behind for their children. If you're one of those people, this summer is about finding each other again. The summer of 250 begins in June. Join the mission now at glenbeck.com/torch.
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1: For those of you turning 65, you don't need me to tell you this. 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It's not just about saving money. I heard from Mark in Arizona who couldn't get access to a heart specialist until Chapter stepped in and helped him get the care he needed. He said it was absolutely spectacular. Give him a call. The call is free. They have helped thousands of people just this last year in this audience. Dial #250, say the word chapter. #250, say the keyword chapter.
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22: I'm Lisa Brady, Fox News. As talks continue on a possible path to peace, the U.S. strikes back after Iran launched drones toward a commercial ship trying to pass through the Strait of Hormuz.
23: CENTCOM says at least five one-way attack drones were intercepted on their way to that vessel. A U.S. strike was then conducted against a control station near the city of Bandar Abbas that was about to launch a sixth drone. In response, the Iranians launched a drone and ballistic missile attack against Kuwait, targeting a U.S. base there, according to Iran. IRGC.
22: Fox's Trey Yingst in Tel Aviv. The Kuwaitis confirming an attack on their territory. CENTCOM says the U.S. military and regional partners remain vigilant, defending against unjustified Iranian aggression. As for the talks, Iran remains publicly defiant, now claiming uranium enrichment is a red line in negotiations. Cuba getting some moral support in ongoing tensions with the U.S.
24: Foreign ministers of a number of Caribbean nations are insisting the increased economic pressure on Cuba is creating disastrous conditions on the island for the people living there. The Caribbean community and its Council for Foreign and Community Relations posts online it supports Cuba's sovereign right to import fuel. The Trump administration is blocking many fuel shipments to the island as part of a pressure campaign causing the island's power systems to fail. Neither Guyana nor Trinidad and Tobago, which both have security agreements with the U.S., signed that statement.
22: Fox's Evan Brown in Miami. Vice President J.D. Vance is in Colorado Springs right now giving a commencement address at the U.S. Air Force Academy, and he just announced he's so impressed with this group of cadets, he's hiring a member of that class for a summer internship after graduation. Stocks are higher, adding to records. Right now, the Dow's up 37 points. 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

0: Welcome in, everybody. Thursday edition of the Clay Travis and Buck Sexton Show. Better known to many of you as Clay and Buck. Gets going right now. And we've got a lot of news. A lot of things to talk about. Some updates here on Iran. People are saying maybe there is... Clay, Axios reported there's a deal. Is that who the latest is with this?
1: There is a deal. A deal agreed to, according to Barak Ravid at Axios. President Trump is waiting to officially sign off on it. This is the report. I would imagine there will be further denials, then reports that it's done again. But the basic framework here would be 60 days to figure out more. I will say...
0: Wow. Let me just tell you, that's a terrible deal. I'm just going to be very clear. If there is a 60-day to figure out the deal... which we don't know yet, Clay, that's a trash deal. Just saying it. It's just the truth. That just means that we don't have the leverage that we pretended to have, and we're not making them do what we said we'd make them do. And I warned you guys about this. Oh, Buck, why are you so sour on this? I don't know, man, because I've been in these crap hole countries. I know how this stuff goes. Sorry, Clay, go ahead.
1: No, I was just going to say the details out there we will see. But look, what I care about at this point, to be candid, is...
0: Let me guess. Starts with a G and ends with a gas prices.
1: Yeah, it's all gas prices. I think you got to get gas prices back down to $3 a gallon. And so if I were giving advice to President Trump, I would say get gas prices back to an average of $3 a gallon. I don't need to hear from you what you paid this morning. I appreciate the fact that every time I mention gas prices, everybody has to tell me exactly what they paid this
2: morning. Clay, you said the price of Brent crude was $120 a barrel, but I was down at the Stop and Shop and I paid $4.75 and 2 bits.
1: I was talking about this last night with some elected officials, and I said, get it resolved until the midterms. And then you basically have all of 2027 to do whatever you want in Iran. And there will be no political consequences because you are done as the head of the party, basically. And the 2028 presidential cycle is underway. So, what that resolution will look like. I've said it before. I would go seize all of the enriched uranium, the so-called nuclear dust. I would make a big show of taking it out of Iran, and I would announce mission accomplished, but actually have accomplished the mission, and contrast that with what happened in Iraq. But in the short term, I would get oil and gas prices back down to $3 a gallon on average. I think they're about $4.50-ish, or they were over Memorial Day on average nationwide. And so, by the way, there is a White House press briefing scheduled at 2 p.m. Caroline Leavitt is still on maternity leave. She had a baby girl. And so I think we may get some sort of answer here. I will say price of oil and gas is coming down substantially, leading to the expectation that transit in the Strait of Hormuz is going to be back to normal sooner rather than later based on what the market prices are telling us.
0: There you go. We'll see. Remember, I told you a deal to figure out the deal is not actually a deal. So, because our leverage, this is why this is so key. America, Trump's leverage is at its maximum now. Once the strait reopens and Iranian oil is going through, because remember, we said, oh no, we'll just embargo them. Actually, no, that's not what happened. Nothing was going through. Very little was going through from anyone. Not just Iranian stuff. Once that opens up again, what we're gonna do this? We're gonna go back with like a mow the grass by dropping $1 million JDAMs on mud huts. What's really the plan here, guys? I just want the gas price to go down so that we can win the midterms and focus back here on America. But this was not as easy as people were led to believe it was going to be on Iran. I think that's just where we are. Unless the deal comes out and it's actually capitulation from the Iranians, I haven't seen the deal.
1: Even if they say they capitulate, then there isn't actually any mechanism to ensure
0: without
1: that
0: enforcement
1: they actually,
0: mechanism. It is just words on a page, everybody.
1: Which is
0: what
1: why
0: is our
1: I'm
0: enforcement
1: saying
0: mechanism.
1: Go take it. go take it. Go get the nuclear dust yourself. I don't think Iran could stop us from doing it. It's an accelerant, but it's a clear coup de grace. It's a clear ending to the entire military campaign to pull the actual nuclear dust out of Iran to destroy it. And then I think the Strait of Hormuz goes back open. You keep the blockade in place until then. They can't, they're in a tough spot, Buck, because they're running out of storage. So I think in a month, if you went and got this nuclear dust, I think you could have an agreement. Maybe they're going to go get the nuclear dust after the midterms.
0: You want to do a stake bet on Trump going to get the nuclear dust, Clay? You want to step in on this one?
1: Yeah, I will. I'll take a stake bet at some point. At some point in the next year.
0: We got parameters.
1: Well, I got to have parameters because I do think he's worried now about midterms in some way. And so I'm not sure that he's going to do it before November because I don't know the timeliness of it. I don't know how long it takes, right? But I don't think Iran is ever turning the nuclear dust over. And I think right. Trump is going to want a clear touchdown, spiking the football in the end zone style victory. And the, I mean, can you think of any other off path that would be seen as a clear victory that doesn't involve the nuclear dust in our control?
0: Just to be clear for the record, we do not actually have an official bet here because we don't really have parameters yet, but we'll think this one through a little bit because we got to be, you're a slippery fellow. I got to be very clear. I already owe you one.
1: I will give you till July 4th of next year. That we will have control.
0: That's a long time.
1: Well, that makes me think that you're nervous we're going to get it, that you would lose the nuclear dust.
0: If I hadn't already lost a bet, I would be a little more, I'd be quicker on this one. But let me think this one through. We'll shelve that for a second. We'll put that steak under the heat lamp and make sure that it's going to be nice and tasty if it has to happen. But in the meantime, I hope that this deal isn't what I think the deal is going to be, but what it really is that actually the Iranian regime lives to fight another day. They're going to get their oil turned back on, and we're going to get the Strait open, which will bring down the gas price, which is the reality that is needed for our own domestic political reasons, which is very valid and very real. But this whole, oh, we're not going to relent. We're going to hit them harder. We've got them right where we want them. We're going to bleed them out, all this sort of stuff. It's just not what actually has happened. So that's... Yes, we destroyed their Navy and their Air Force. Their Navy and their Air Force was trash to begin with, so they can rebuild them. It's not that hard. It might take them a couple of years, but their Navy and their Air Force isn't really the problem for us anyway, as we have found out. So, you know, look, is it probably a better thing in the long run? Sure. Am I glad that the mullahs got their asses kicked? We took out the leadership? Yes. But we have to just call balls and strikes as this thing comes out, and we'll see what the actual agreement looks like. And I hope it's better than I think. If it is, I'll say so. I'll say, oh, okay, fine.
1: Well, I think the challenge of analyzing it is Iran can promise anything, right? And you know this because you spent time in the Middle East. There's lots of, oh, we'll do that. And then you say, okay, well, you know, what is the mechanism by which we are going to get some sort of, I think we have to do it ourselves, yeah. Which is why I think they're going to have to go seize. We're going to have to go seize the nuclear dust if we truly want it in our possession.
0: Unless the mullahs have a scimitar hanging over their head, they will steal all the camels they need to, okay? I just made up my own proverb there, but that's the problem here. I do not think that they believe that we're not going to restart the air campaign in any meaningful way. I know there's been some little strikes here and there, and this is being reported, but we're not going to go in with anything major before the election now. So they know they've got a reprieve basically through the end of the year, and depending on how the election goes, there may be far from the political will necessary to do this stuff. Look, a lot of people, we say people talk about the gas price, but as I've said, that's really just a gauge of frustration. There's still so much that needs to be done here at home. Trump's doing a lot of great stuff here at home. I think the administration has racked up a lot of wins. I'm not a doomer on this stuff at all, but this is kind of foreseeable, honestly, that this is where we were going to be with all of this. And I think the fact that it is unfolding in this way should be an indicator of going forward when they tell you, don't worry, we've got them right where we want them. Not really. And if we have to go in and get this stuff, see, I don't know I've never been, that's a whole different scale of operation than I certainly ever was even aware of, the planning for that kind of, that's going to be a Pentagon operation. That's not going to be like an intelligence specific thing, although they need to know where their stuff is. And how well could we pull that off? I have no idea. It starts to feel like the movie The Rock. Like, do we send in, we got to send in spec ops guys. We're going to send
1: totally
0: in
1: cinematic.
0: People to set up like an airfield. And then we got a bunch of like nuclear nerds who are going to be the ones handling the stuff. I don't know.
1: Now, I think they would probably say, hey, we are able to monitor if they try and access any of this stuff because of how we bombed. But it also means that accessing it from our perspective, how long does it take? I would imagine that's something that is very difficult to figure out how exactly to find access to that. So anyway, I don't see any solution other than we do it ourselves.
0: I'm a little bummed, Clay, because apparently I missed the super secret program at the CIA where you got to take home $40 million in gold bars. I thought this was a fake story. This is apparently not a fake story. $40 million in gold. This guy was able to sign out. I didn't even know Langley had $40 million in gold. Sign out $40 million in gold for operations? What, was he building a gold yacht?
1: I saw this story and I couldn't believe, I mean, $40 million in gold, it's a lot of gold. And
0: a lot of gold.
1: What did they think that, I mean, I guess they thought he was bribing people because I don't know what else you would do with gold bars. I mean, you can you can sell them and they have a physical value. I get that, but it's typically something when you have $40 million in gold, I would think that it's some sort of illicit transaction to try to keep it from ever ending up in the, from being able to be tracked like you could cash.
0: It would weigh 600 pounds at the current current spot price.
1: Yeah, I mean,
0: took home 600 pounds of gold. That's a lot of gold.
1: Presumably, it was just a few bars at a time because otherwise you would have to have a lot of guys coming out and loading up your truck with 600 pounds of gold.
0: Maybe he just said, like, super secret operation guys, just help me out here. You know, he might have just walked out. Nobody even asked him.
1: It's like the great show Breaking Bad, one of the all-time great television shows. As Walter White is dealing drugs and so much of the drug business is cash related. Actually, we talked about this on the program before, but nobody thinks about the physical space that massive amounts of wealth take up. Because 90% of wealth is just on computer screens, but the physical amount of space that $40 million in cash or
0: this is like when Pablo Escobar couldn't put his money in banks at the peak of the Escobar cocaine cartel, Medellin cartel, and they called it spoilage when the rats, weather, and just sort of the moisture of the jungle, they thought they were losing $100 million a year. Of cash being eaten and decaying from rats and weather because they were storing it in pallets in the ground. So, yeah, it's a lot of money.
1: No doubt. All right, we'll come back. We'll take some of your calls. We'll continue to track the absolute latest on exactly what may or may not be happening. Again, Axios reporting there is an agreement, 60-day extension that would lead to the Strait of Hormuz being open sooner rather than later. In the meantime, Cozy Earth made a smart decision choosing to advertise to this audience because they're selling everything like crazy. 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
1: Welcome back in, Clay and Buck. Appreciate all of you hanging out with us. We are rolling through the Thursday edition of the program. We're doing research during the break to make sure that we were accurately weighing the gold that the CIA guy had. It's funny, Buck. I watched the CIA movie, the new John Krasinski, Jack Ryan thing that is on on Amazon Prime, and
0: based on the life of Buck Sexton.
1: I was gonna say. I mean, they had the head of the CIA and they had the deputy director of the CIA. And I turned to Laura, we're watching this. I said, you know, Buck turned down the head of the CIA to do the show. And and she was like, well, that's an interesting choice because I don't think I don't think they're going to make a movie about your radio show. Meanwhile, the CIA directors in movies, you know, all the time, people are like, oh, this guy's the head of the CIA. But it's actually super interesting. I want to know more about how this CIA guy, Buck, got $40 million of gold. Like,
7: it wasn't just that. He also signed out $2 million in cash and had stockpiled 35 Rolex watches, which, speaking, remember yesterday I said Rolexes are basically like cash, a cash equivalent, because they're so liquid in the global market. It's true. And that's why I don't go to a crappy country, an unsafe place.
1: So how do you think this happens? How long has this guy been stockpiling this kind of cash, do you think, in order to be able to get away with this? This is crazy to me that you could get that much into one house.
7: Each bar weighed, this is like a SAT math problem. Each gold bar weighed about 2 pounds, roughly. So they found 303 gold bars in his home. So he could just throw in his, he probably is a man bag guy, I'm going to guess, in a little crossbody bag.
1: Let me
7: he could throw
1: this.
7: A gold bar in his crossbody bag, one a day, it would take him a year, basically.
1: If you got $40 million in gold, what was his target where he would have been like, hey, you know what, I've got enough gold now? Because my only thought is that at some point you're planning on taking that money and fleeing.
7: You got to flee the coop. You got to flee the coop.
1: So what was his dollar figure? He didn't think that 40 million was, he was still like thinking I need more.
7: Clay, he's going to go to a non-extradition country. He doesn't want to feel like a peasant there. You know, he's got to have he's got to have real cash. This guy's got to have Clay Travis money. So, you know, he's going to take gold bars overseas. That's the problem I might have with non-extradition countries. When you look at a list,
1: not a very good list. We talked about this.
7: Not a good list. Not a good list. You're not like, oh, great, I get to live there.
1: I would also submit, probably a lot of people trying to take your gold in most of those countries. I wouldn't feel very secure having very much in most of the non-extradition countries either.
7: Also, a very good point. Every family has a historian, someone who takes on the duties of keeping your family's pictures, videos, and other memories in one organized place, or at least they do their best. 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
0: Welcome back into Clay and Buck. Yesterday, we were talking a bit about these so-called teen takeovers, which are really just riots of black youth. That's what the video shows. That's what you're seeing in places... cities around the country, and some of them have resulted in people being shot, stabbed, arrests, crimes being committed. Bad stuff is happening. And you have to think about this as well. There's no situation in which I think having unsupervised 200 or 300 15-year-olds just going into a public space is like a good idea, really. This is not going to end well. I mean, what is the point of this? I will note that I experienced this in New York City, Clay, where they would do these bicycle takeovers, if you will, which I know sounds really innocuous, but it's actually not, because a lot of the time there are dirt bikes and ATVs and other things involved. And they'll be like 100, 150 teens. And again, generally they are black teens, and they will completely take over a roadway such that no other cars can move or do anything because there's so many of them. And, there's some thrill that they get out of this. This has also been a thing. I've seen this many times in Manhattan when I was living there. And it obviously can cause accidents. There was a really nasty incident with a a kind of a motorcycle takeover. It's not really a biker gang in the way you think of it, but a motorcycle takeover where a guy ran somebody over. And, you know, this is, it's unsafe. It's bad. This shouldn't be happening. A lot of these vehicles are illegal, actually, on the street. So, and they're illegal for a reason. Anyway, the teen takeover, I said at the time,

0: youth riots that are happening in some of these cities. This is what he had to say.
1: Play we one. Prevent the vast majority of these from ever taking place. You know, there is a effort in city council to hold these social media apparatuses accountable. I believe that we should continue to explore that, and I'm going to continue to work with Alderman Hall around that. It's why we're actually taxing these big tech companies for the role that they have played in harming the mental health and well-being of our young people.
0: So, Clay, there are black youth riots. It's recurring enough that everyone's seeing this, and the videos of this are out there. And the black mayor of Chicago blames the social media companies and then throws in a little pitch for socialism at the end of we need to just raise taxes and redistribute more wealth. That's his version of, you know, it couldn't be any more perfect from this guy. Couldn't be any more perfect.
2: It's not only that. He also previously has blamed car theft on Kia not making their cars hard enough to steal. So individuals are not responsible for their actions at all in Chicago. It's either social media companies that are allowing these kids to communicate and therefore creating this situation, according to Brandon Johnson, or in. Yeah.
0: I was going to say, this would be like blaming the phone company for like mob hits that are going on. Like the mafiosos are calling each other. Like it's a communication platform.
2: Yeah, it's crazy. And then, but it's consistent with him. And what it consistently avoids is individual responsibility. And I would also add parental responsibility only seems to happen when it's a white parent. You notice this? The shooting in Michigan, the kid has a gun. Parents get charged. Remind me if I'm wrong on this. The shooting in Georgia. Kid has a gun. Parents get charged. Both parents, I think, got convicted, right? We need a full-time fact checker on the program because there's so many stories and facts going on every day. That's going to be one of my new hires here. I'm just going to have a full-time fact guy or gal. Who's just really good at this. Are you squaring with this, Buck? Do you remember in Michigan, north of Detroit, they had a shooting and the kid took the gun and the dad had bought the gun for the kid and they charged him and they convicted him. And the same thing happened in Georgia. How come nobody else ever gets charged with these shootings? Right? Like, it happens all the time, right? That you have young people that are showing up and shooting up the places like crazy. Those young people are finding access to guns in some way. I said the same thing about the chick that shot up the school in Nashville. If you have a crazy kid, maybe don't give them guns. If you have a violent kid, maybe don't give them guns. And look, I'm a gun guy. We've got tons of them now in the house. My wife, Buck, just got her concealed carry permit. So she's packing, watch out. But I do think that who we choose to charge when it comes to parental responsibility tells a lot. And I'm not aware of any black parent being charged when their kid shows up with a gun and shoots up a place. Maybe it's happened. I do not recall it happening where they've been convicted of it. And I know it's happened, convictions in Georgia and in Michigan. So my question is, at some point in time, if we look at violent acts that are committed by 16-year-old kids, I'm sorry, if your 16-year-old has a gun and has access to it, and you either know that they are engaging in violent behavior and don't do anything about it, that to me is potentially actionable. Or if you don't know, I think it's a sign that you're abdicating parental responsibility. And so all of this comes back to, yes, the individual minor in these cases is responsible for his or her act. It's always his. But I also think a lot of parents can be responsible. I don't think it's the social media companies, and I don't think it's the car companies that are responsible for violent acts and theft. I think it is by far the responsibility of the individual. And Brandon Johnson won't lay the blame on the individuals at all.
0: Look, we all understand what's going on here, and the fact that he plays this game of this. First of all, Brandon Johnson's gonna, the Chicago mayor is gonna take on the social media companies. Good luck with that, buddy. They've got lawyers.

0: Lakers too. Like, what is this going to be? What, are you going to have some special Chicago-based regulation on the internet? Give me a break. It's moronic beyond words. But this is a chronic problem among Democrats. And it is specifically a problem whenever Democrats have to address any aspect of something that is too common in the black community, whether it is violence, the gun violence, you know, shootings, or in this case, these teen takeovers. It's always, oh, let's focus on police brutality. Oh, let's focus on the social media companies. Oh, let's talk about gun control. None of those things are actually the problem. And if you don't actually address what the problem is, you will never fix anything. And this is why you have these cycles in cities, and cycles in particularly low-income minority communities that keep playing out over and over again. And not only are they unwilling to speak about the truth, anyone who does speak the truth about this, which is that this is clearly, if your kids are out doing this stuff and people are getting shot around your kids or even by your kids because they're in one of these teen takeovers, you are failing as a parent. Maybe you're not even around to fail, which is a whole other part of the conversation that we had as well, which that in itself is the giant failure. You know, a huge, like a lot of things in life, and I'm a parent now, and Clay, you've been a parent three times over. A big part of being a parent is showing up, i.e. being there, being present,
1: yes,
0: being a force in the life of the child. And again, I think that we've created this this conversation, or rather the societal framing of this is, don't beat up single parents for this, you know, verbally beat them up, obviously. Don't attack single parents for this stuff. Okay, well, where's the other parent? It does take two. Where's the other parent? Why aren't we having that conversation? And you say, well, the conversation doesn't really change anything. Well, clearly the government and the policies don't change anything. So are we just resigned to nothing ever changing? You know, they've gone back to the well so many times, Clay, on gun control, and nothing ever happens, that I think now that's no longer, you know, the days when Harvey Weinstein, accused of, like, rape many times over, can say, I'm going to rededicate myself to fighting the NRA. Do you remember that?
1: Oh, yeah.
0: That was such a window into the kind of left-wing elite mentality or elitist mentality of, oh, when in doubt, just attack guns and the NRA. You're, what does that have to do? Same thing whenever you want to have a conversation about rates of crime, rates of fatherlessness, any issue that is unfortunately far too repetitive from within the black community in this country. So it's the same kind of stuff. Not allowed to talk about it.
1: By the way, I was correct. A father in Georgia was convicted of second-degree murder, and the parents in Michigan were also convicted after their kids took guns and shot people at schools. So my question is, why are some parents being prosecuted? And by the way, you can have a real argument about what you think about extending liability to parents in acts of violence such as these. That's a real debate. If you want to have a debate about, hey, when a gun is used inside of the household by a minor child, to what extent is the parent responsible? What I would say, Buck, is, historically, and from a criminal culpability perspective, historically, parents have been held responsible for what their minor children have done driving vehicles. Certainly, if you're a minor, if you've got parents, it's graduation season. If you're a parent that allows alcohol to be consumed at your house and the kids are underage, and then somebody goes out and wrecks a car, you can be sued. You can be liable criminally, not just civilly.
0: If you let your pit bull run loose and it mauled somebody next door, you're going to get sued civilly, or you can be sued civilly, because you are the custodian. I know this is an animal, not a child, but the same principle of liability applies.
1: Criminally, you can be charged too. If they decide that your behavior with the dog has been reckless enough that it goes beyond the standards of civil negligence. And I think these are really interesting questions. And if you want to solve it, it requires one of two things, ultimately, right? It's not the social media companies and it's not the car companies. You need either the kid to make a rational decision and not engage in violent behavior, okay? Or you need a parent who is going to keep a kid from engaging in that behavior. I don't really see any other pathway under which this could be stopped. And I talked about this yesterday. I have a lot less patience for parents who say, I have no idea where my kids are in the trackable cell phone era, because almost every kid in America has a cell phone now, and every parent can, if they want to, track that kid on the cell phone, text them, call them. That's another story too. That's helicopter parenting. But this idea of,
0: I don't think that's helicopter parenting at all. Just to be, I think there's no, you are a minor. You are in the custody of your parents as adults who are primarily responsible for your safety. I can't imagine the argument that you're, why can't your parents know where you are? In what circumstances is knowing your physical presence where you are a violation of your privacy with your parents? So I'm just saying, I don't even think, Clay, anyone makes that. That's an insane argument.
1: I think some people would say, well, you're not letting kids make their own choices. I think, look, I track my kids, and so I know where they are. I don't buy the excuse anymore, personally, that, how am I supposed to know where my kids are? Well, you gave them a cell phone. They're able to text all their friends. I think you have an obligation to be on top of that if you are a parent. So I think you should have some prosecutions on some of these things. I really do. Look, let's talk all about Super Sure. If you are a small business owner, and many of you out there listening are right now, the amount of paperwork that you have to complete to run businesses, it boggles the mind. 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
1: Welcome back in. Clay and Buck rolling through the Thursday edition of the program. We got a couple of different callers who want to weigh in. I'll hit those. Top of the next hour, by the way, we're going to be joined by Senator Eric Schmidt of Missouri. We've got Ann Coulter in the third hour along with Harmeet Dillon. So just FYI as we progress throughout the program. John in Florida, what you got for me?
19: Thanks for having me. The reason a lot of these parents aren't charged in these gun crimes is because majority of these firearms are stolen and either vehicle burglaries or residential burglaries. And some of them are stolen and not reported stolen because the owners of the firearms don't know their serial numbers.
1: Yeah, that's a good point, John. But what I'm saying is if you've got a 16-year-old and they are engaging in violent behavior with multiple firearms, let's say you've been, because a lot of times these kids are getting arrested multiple times, should guardians be held responsible if their kids engage in violent behavior with firearms as minors? That's the question I'm asking. In Michigan and Georgia, we had parents charged and prosecuted. Thank you for the call. If we're trying to change things, Buck, again, there's only two ways to change behavior. One, get the kids not to do it, okay? And that would be ideal because they have individual responsibility for their own actions and their own decisions. The other one is get parents to be aware that they're going to be held responsible if their kids engage in this behavior. That, to me, seems to be the only two real ways to solve this if we want this violent behavior from teenagers to become less common.
0: VIP email from Bob. Buck, I agree with your assessment of the Iran deal. Spot on. They're playing a waiting game. It's frustrating to think public opinion is managing our war effort. Keep up the great work. Well, Bob, clearly, if you agree with me, I agree with you, and I think that's astute. And I hope I'm wrong on this, but we'll see.
1: Up next, talking to Senator Schmidt. Eric Schmidt from Missouri will join us. Thanks for hanging.
18: Speaking truth and having fun. Clay Travis and Buck Sexton.
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21: Hi, Michael. So many investors do find themselves with portfolios that are almost entirely domestic, you know, focused on U.S. stocks. Is this a moment to look beyond the U.S.?
22: Monica, fair question. The U.S. has been a remarkable place to invest, and that success has benefited portfolios. Many investors have the vast majority, sometimes virtually all of their stocks allocated to U.S. companies, often without realizing it. We call that home country bias, favoring what feels familiar. But long-term strategic allocations can include exposure to international developed markets with a smaller slice in emerging markets. This isn't a tactical call against the U.S. It's guidance to build a strategic allocation if your portfolio has drifted heavily.
21: So what's the case for doing this now? I mean, beyond just diversification. Are valuations part of it?
22: Valuations are a big part of it. The simplest gauge is the price-earnings ratio, or PE, what you pay for each dollar of company earnings. earnings. The higher the PE, the more you're paying for those profits. Right now, the U.S. market is richly valued, especially in the larger growth names. International developed and emerging markets have lower valuations, meaning paying less per dollar of earnings abroad. Over long horizons, the starting price matters. Earnings growth is improving abroad, and as we've discussed, AI is no longer just a U.S. story. And when we see volatility in U.S. stocks, the case for global diversification strengthens. We continue to counsel clients to consider diversifying across regions.
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30: Possible progress with Iran. I'm Lisa Brady, Fox News. U.S. sources just confirming to Fox that negotiators for the U.S. and Iran have reached an agreement on a 60-day memorandum of understanding. It would extend the current ceasefire and launch negotiations on Iran's nuclear program. However, President Trump has yet to give approval for that. And this comes just hours after the U.S. accused Iran of violating the ceasefire and fired back.
31: U.S. officials confirmed its forces shot down 5 attack drones near the Strait of Hormuz and also hit a ground control station as a 6th drone was about to launch from Bandar Abbas. The strikes are being described as purely defensive and intended to maintain the ceasefire. The IRGC says it's retaliated by attacking a U.S. airbase. Officials in Kuwait confirmed they faced a missile and drone attack today.
30: Fox's Jeff Paul in Dubai. Meantime, a mixed report for the U.S. economy as a key inflation gauge hits a 3-year high.
32: The PCE price index for April found inflation up 0.4%, a little lighter than expected. For the year ending in April, though, the increase was 3.8%. Excluding food and energy, the core PCE rose 0.2%, but up 3.3% for the year ending in April.
30: Fox's Jenny Cosola. A separate report finding slower economic growth than first thought for the start of the year, with the GDP at 1.6%. The U.S. Treasury Secretary is scheduled to host a White House briefing today. The U.S., Canada, and Mexico now coordinating efforts to protect people from the risk of Ebola during the upcoming Soccer World Cup. A joint statement announces an aligned approach to public health and travel measures for people coming from African regions where the current outbreak has been spreading. The U.S. has already implemented a temporary ban on non-citizens who travel to Congo, Uganda, or South Sudan in recent weeks. 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
23: Hey, it's Blazer. So, on this group text, apparently friendship is eight guys firing complaints into a rectangle. Let's see here. One can't sleep. One's foggy by 2 o'clock. One says his skin's breaking out like he's waiting for senior prom. Another guy's talking about all the joint braces he now wears during pickleball. 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

0: Welcome back in. Hour number two, Clay and Buck. Appreciate all of you hanging out with us. Stocks hitting new record highs as there is optimism that the Strait of Hormuz will be opening soon. Sources, U.S. and Iran deal is close. It's same story on MSNBC even and CNN. So we will see what continues to transpire there. We bring in now Missouri Senator Eric Schmidt, a friend of the program. I believe he is in Missouri right now. You may well have talked about this with the president. What are you hearing in Missouri about the situation with Iran? If the president asked you, Senator Schmidt, what do you think I should do? What would you tell him about the situation in Iran? We'll get into college sports, the bill that you're working on right now as well, too. But starting with Iran, what would you suggest or what would you like to see?
1: Well, I think what's happened is the president has accomplished, as he articulated, what his goals were, which were to knock out their nuclear ambition, their ability to get a nuclear weapon, and their military. That's happened. And what it's done is it's created this space now for negotiation and peace to make sure that they don't get a nuclear weapon. And obviously, the Strait of Hormuz is reopened. And I think I'm hopeful for that. I think that is what everyone, quite frankly, should be rooting for. I know that's the president's focus right now. He's been very patient with this. I mean, I think that's his North Star always with these things, is to get to a resolution here where, you know, they don't have a nuclear weapon, but that, you know, we've got security in knowing that that is in fact the case. But I just don't – look, my orientation here is nobody wants another forever war in the Middle East, but that's – president was clear that that's not what this is about, and he's accomplished those goals, and now he's doing the serious work of diplomacy, which is encouraging.
2: So a deal, Senator, that to you looks like where it needs to be has what in it, and what do you think the enforcement mechanisms on that deal look like? Right now, I know we don't know exactly what has been agreed to, but there's reporting out there that it's essentially principles of agreement and then stuff to be worked out later. What is the stuff to be worked out later?
1: Well, I don't want to get ahead of the president. I hope you guys can appreciate that, given where they're at right now, because I think they are in really the very serious part of this. And some of this is just the way that the Iranians have to communicate at this point. It's not as instantaneous, I don't think, as some people might think, given what's happened to their regime and the people who were in charge and the people who replaced them who were in charge. And now you've got another layer there. So I do think that what's central is, and what's destabilizing, of course, is them having the nuclear weapon, because it isn't just an immediate threat to the region or the United States of America. It is ultimately a race then for others to develop their own nuclear weapon, right? And so I think that if you kind of zoom out here, it's a very important role that the president's playing in not only knocking back those ambitions, but having the scenario where we feel very comfortable, whether it's by way of inspections or whatever else the criteria that we have in place to make sure that they don't do it. The other thing that's true is there is an opportunity here for a much more regional partnership to kind of reset that relationship among the, you know, the especially the Gulf states and their role with Iran and their role with Israel in that region. And so, you know, there's been discussion of Abraham Accords, those kinds of things, whether it's that or other economic partnerships. I think that's all possible here, and again, leads to a more stable situation there.
0: We're talking to Senator Eric Schmidt of Missouri. All right, let's dive in. There's a new bill that was introduced, I believe, 2 days ago in Congress, might have been yesterday, in the Senate, that would help to fix all that is going wrong with college sports. You've been helping to helm that up, Senator Ted Cruz on the Republican side, Cantwell on the Democrat side. It's bipartisan. How ambitious are you about the outcome potentially for this bill and what's in it?
1: I'm very hopeful. As you know, I've worked with Senator Cantwell on the sports broadcasting, the sort of pooling of negotiating rights before, and there's been a lot of discussion with the SCORE Act of what the rules of the road might be. So this is the first bipartisan bill that's been introduced, Senator Cruz, me, Senator Cantwell, and Senator Coons, to address the two buckets at the same time, which is the governance piece, you know, related to transfer portal, related to number of years of eligibility. It'll be 5 years of eligibility. You can transfer one time. It also deals with some of the nefarious agent issues that are out there. It protects athletes, making sure that they have you know, the medical coverage and safety, you know, protocols that are necessary. But it also then allows for conferences to potentially pool their negotiating rights with rights holders in this unified rights deal that the NFL has enjoyed for a very long time, and it's actually maximized their ability in the marketplace. Think of it like this. If the NFC East were negotiating its own deal and the AFC West were negotiating its own deal, you wouldn't maximize the total package. And what we're saying is now is there's a pathway for you to come together and turn a $4 billion a year endeavor with twice the revenue of the NBA, or I'm sorry, twice the audience of the NBA that gets $8 billion. So conservatively, that's billions of dollars more that can help protect women's sports, Olympic sports. So you do those two things. How do you do it? You grant antitrust protection like the other leagues have for them to go do that so they can't be sued. Because the reason we're at where we're at, over the course of about a decade of litigation, the NCAA or any governing body just doesn't have the ability to force enforce anything, any rules. And so these are minimum rules of the road, opportunities for increased revenue to protect women's sports, and it's bipartisan, and the hope is that we can get to that at maybe a hearing next week in the Senate in the Commerce Committee, and then on to the floor and move this thing along.
0: If it gets to the floor, and I'm fascinated by this because it is totally broken right now as we look at the way that college athletics is playing out, are you optimistic? You've obviously got a Republican and a Democrat sponsor here. A lot of people that are listening to us would say two things. Why is Congress getting involved? Mm-hmm. And then the second part would be, can Congress pass anything? And I'm sure you hear both of those things. How would you respond?
1: Yeah, in both fair questions, especially the first one, because I will tell you, I mean, I'm a very conservative guy, and why would the government be involved in any of this? Well, the truth is, it's broken. It can't be fixed on their own because of the litigation. The only entity on the planet that can provide the antitrust exemption and lawsuit protection for them is Congress. That's the reality. And so we're either going to do that or not do that. If we don't do that, I think 2 years from now, Clay, you know this better than anybody, the landscape's going to be so different. Think of it this way. To me, the canary in the coal mine, I'm an SEC guy, Mizzou. Arkansas just eliminated their men's and women's tennis program. Okay, so an SEC school is now starting to scale back their offerings. This is only going to continue because college football has been the golden goose. It funds all, it subsidizes all the other sports. But what happens if you start losing money in your college football program? You know, those are going to go away, and that's really what's at stake. As far as if we can pass it, I'm hopeful. I think so much of Washington is, you know, it's red jersey, blue jersey on stuff, immigration, you know, gun issues, you name it. This is a little bit different. I mean, this is not clearly defined in a partisan way. It shouldn't be. It's regional in many ways. All of us have constituents that care about this. This is culturally relevant to America, you know, to what's more American than watching college football on a Saturday and hanging out with your friends and talking about things other than politics, for crying out loud. So anyway, I think for those reasons, there's an opportunity here. Now, there's still more work to do. People are going to have concerns. They're going to have issues. They might have amendments. But we're not going to know until we try. And I think this is a good way for us to get moving on this thing.
0: For people who don't know, and Buck, I don't know if you look, some of the stuff I can nerd out on, and this is one of the topics that I will go super nerd out on. Without an antitrust exemption, there is virtually no way to put rules in place. And I think that's very central. And for people out there who wonder, you might say, okay, well, how does the NBA or the NFL or the NHL, for instance, have salary caps in place, collective bargaining agreements? In order to collectively bargain, you need a union. And these players are not employees, and there is no union, so any rules that are put in place are immediately sued under antitrust, and often courts say you can't restrict anything. I think that kind of gets to the essence of it, but to me, that's where Congress 100% has to be involved.
1: That's right, and I try to tell people as a small government guy, you know, that's the reality. Like, nothing can change that reality, so we're either going to do it or we're not going to do it. And the other thing, too, is on the revenue side, in order for them to come together as conferences and negotiate with rights holders and have more of a bargaining leverage position, we have to give them that antitrust exemption too, because that would get knocked out in court, right? That would be colluding. You can't do that. The only reason right. the NFL can do it is because Congress under the Sports Broadcasting Act of 1961 said, yeah, you can do it. As a league, you can go do this. And that's what we'd be saying with college football here too.
0: Outstanding stuff. How good is Mizzou going to be this year?
1: Good. I'm playing golf with Drinkwitz tomorrow, so I'll have a better idea of the roster. I'll report back on our next time, but I feel good about it. They got Austin Simmons, the quarterback who was supposed to be the starting quarterback at Ole Miss last year, but then was out, of course, and then the rest is history. But he's transferred to Mizzou along with their number one receiver. So I feel good about the roster. I mean, their D-line was fierce last year, so they got some replacing there. But I feel good about it.
0: Outstanding stuff, Senator Schmidt. We appreciate the time. Keep us updated on it.
1: All right, see you guys.
0: That's Senator Eric Schmidt of Missouri. Buck, this is, I know, I am so nerded out on this that it is super complicated, and college sports are broken, and I don't know how many people are paying aggressive attention to it. I think a huge percentage of this audience actually is. Congress has to fix it. They have to give an antitrust exemption, or we're going to have 35-year-olds playing college sports. It used to be people sued to get to the pros. Now they sue to stay in college. It's crazy.
2: Yes, because the whole system has been an absurd scam, pretending these are scholar athletes for like the last 40 years or so. So there's that. You get, you know,
0: grumpy buck.
2: Yeah, we need to, you know, the whole thing. Guys, if you want to run minor league sports franchises on tax-advantaged university campuses, that's fine. Let's all be honest about that. Let's not pretend that this is about getting them a good education. Sure it is. Yeah, whole thing.
0: It is a situation that I'm curious whether they can get anything passed. Because to his point, everything is so polarized right now, it's as if they can't get anything.
2: I will say it is, the current situation to me is actually less absurd than what would occasionally get on my radar, where, you know, Coach Biff or Coach Trey or Coach, you know, T-Bone or, you know, whatever, you know, is getting $10 million a year.
0: I wish we had like a Coach T-Bone, by the way. That would be an amazing name.
2: They all have these cool names. And then some player, you know, or some player who's like a freshman wide receiver accepts like tickets to a different sporting event, or gets taken out for a steak dinner and is banned from athletics forever. The scholar athletes, the NCAA in this regard is preposterous. They're like Fauciites double masking everybody. A joke.
0: It is kind of crazy how many people honestly are extreme capitalists, but then get upset when players start to get paid. It is an interesting dichotomy. We come back, more on this Iran deal. We'll take some of your calls. A bunch of you weighing in. We got a bunch of talkbacks as well, but there's a company here in Tennessee doing amazing work for families nationwide. Company Legacy Box. Most of their 200 employees, technicians, specially trained to digitally transfer your family's memories from videotape and Super 8 film or photos slides into online files. I was looking at a bunch of old photos that we have this morning because my oldest son graduates from high school today. And so he was born right in that age where you had the old digital cameras, but everything wasn't being taken by the cell phones yet. And so we've got old photos that we want to be able to preserve digitally. He's kind of that right on the edge era. If you guys remember, when you were making the switch from a digital camera to everything being on your phone and the phone being good enough to take good photos. I'm thinking about that a lot because this is a moment we want to make sure that we preserve forever. Maybe you've got some of those old graduations in your families. 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
2: Welcome back in here to Clay and Buck. With the Maniac Dance Machine. Oh, no, wait, Maniac. What is that from? What movie is this?
0: Flashdance.
2: Flashdance. That's what I was trying to. Flashdance. Yeah. Remember when a song could actually be more iconic than a movie, even if it was a pretty well-known movie?
0: I feel like starring, that really by happen. The way, who's the star of Flashdance? Do you remember?
2: Jennifer Grey?
0: Is it Kevin Bacon?
2: Oh, the guy? I don't know.
0: Neither. Oh, we whiffed.
2: Wow. That was a 1-2 punch of the
0: air.
2: I
0: quizzed you. That's not good. I thought that I was right. Kevin Bacon's in some dancing movie, isn't he? Am I wrong?
2: Footloose.
0: Oh, okay.
2: Clay, come on.
0: Oh, I think I got
2: Jennifer. Footloose. Okay, I said Jennifer Grey. It's Jennifer Beals.
0: Jennifer Grey is Dirty Dancing. Nobody dirty puts baby
2: another
0: in the
2: dance. Okay, I was in the vicinity.
0: Okay. I mean, we just totally whiffed on both, but it wasn't totally lost.
2: Let's go to. Do we have it, guys? Let me know. Oh, is John in Florida still on? Yep, line two. John in Florida. Let's hear from you. What's going on, John?
0: Joe in Texas.
2: Okay, whatever.
0: Joe in Texas. We almost got it right. Joe, fire away.
1: Okay, good afternoon. Thank you for taking my call. I spent 22 years in the U.S. Navy aboard three aircraft carriers. I want to know, Iran still has offensive weapons. Why are they still firing them? And why isn't the Straits open for non-combatant ships, i.e., you know, cargo ships and tankers and so on and so forth? Iran doesn't own those straits.
0: Yeah, it's a good question, Buck. You want to start? You want to dive in?
2: We are... All right, I put this. We have been a little bit oversold on how easy this was going to be, and there was a little bit of a lack of strategic understanding of what the resilience, I think, of the Iranians was going to be on this. That's what I would say. It's not as simple as, remember, the key thing here was we'll be able to shut them off while the strait is open. That never happened. And that was the key leverage point. So if that never happened, what makes us think we're going to have more leverage going forward? And we can't destroy, we haven't destroyed all of their military. We haven't even destroyed all of their Navy. There's still small boats and things like that. So Clay, it's complicated.
0: Yeah, my take on it would be that let's think about it from the perspective of the third party, which is the owners of these ships that are there. If Iran is saying, we will blow up your ship if you try to traverse this corridor, basically saying we're terrorists and we will take aim at any ship that doesn't obey us and tries to traverse the Strait of Hormuz, would you risk your $100 million ship from a business perspective? Most of these guys are who own these ships are saying, no, we'll just wait it out. And so Iran has basically, I think you used the phrase, taken the Strait of Hormuz hostage by threatening to effectively execute any ship that they choose to attack. And a lot of people don't want to risk their entire business on whether the ship's going to be able to go through safely or not. But I want to tell you, a lot of people out there, as we come up on the 25th anniversary of 9/11, our friend Frank Siller is doing amazing work helping to shine a light on the incredible work that he continues to do to help so many people who put their lives on the line every single day. Heroes like United States Army Sergeant William McKenna. He enlisted after 9/11 and he was exposed to toxic chemicals from burn pits less than a year after returning from his final tour. He lost his life to T-cell lymphoma. He left behind his wife, Dina, and their two daughters. 25th anniversary year. The work that they continue to do for so many people is amazing. They paid off the family's mortgage, and your donations make that possible. You can join Buck and me and make the donations to Tunnel to Towers today at T2T.org. 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
26: Every hunter knows that the wilderness is full of surprises. 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
27: 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How could she have just gone down there and accidentally died? How could there have been no marks on her?
28: All theories are out there, you know, everything from murder to UFOs to Bigfoot.
26: This season on Blood Trails, we're following the trail of 7 cases that start in the field and end in the shadows, where missing persons reports, half-buried evidence, and whispered suspicions blur the line between hunting story and homicide.
29: I just instantly started freaking out, yelling to the world, "What's going on?" I yelled, "Help." I mean, I'm out in the middle of nowhere. I had no idea what was going on.
26: From the frozen woods of Maine to the mountains of Montana, from an archery opener gone wrong in Wisconsin to a father's last walk through the Minnesota deer woods, each story begins with a hunter stepping into the wild, but not all of them come back.
28: 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What do you say? He's not here with us. You know, it was tough.
26: 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Join me as we track the truth through tangled cover and cold case files, where every trail tells a story, and every story leaves its own trail of blood. Blood Trails.
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0: Oh, that's so good. Milli Vanilli.
1: I love you.
0: Which one? You know it's true. Which one is still alive, Milli or Vanilli? One of them died.
2: So there's a reason why. That's a good question. I think Producer Greg knows. Producer Greg celebrates Milli Vanilli's entire catalog, along with ice hockey. So who would have thunk? Here we are talking Milli Vanilli. I'm sure some of you picked up on it. That song I remember actually from the radio. Because I used to listen growing up as a kid to Z100.
0: I had the single. I remember going out before we found out that they were just lip singers. There were about two or three Milli Vanilli songs that in like 89, yeah, probably ish were top of the charts.
2: What is the most embarrassing CD or cassette, or in your case, Clay, old record player, like, you know, the old one that spins in a circle. But what is the most embarrassing, like, album in retrospect that you ever paid your own? Remember how you'd save up? I would save up my own money from, you know, little side gigs and things, and I'd go spend like $10 or $15 or whatever it was on a new CD of music, and that was my big expenditure. I'd go to HMV, RIP, and I would get, a CD. What is the most embarrassing CD that you ever bought in retrospect?
0: Yeah, I mean, there's still some I go back and I think, you know, like some of these guys who are performing, the reason this Milli Vanilli came up is they're supposed to be performing at the America 250.
2: We're going to get there.
0: Some people are just like, well, how in the world did you, why are you suddenly talking about Milli Vanilli? I would say the first concert that I ever went to was a Paula Abdul Color Me Bad combo.
2: This is hilarious. My first concert my mom took me to when I was a kid was Debbie Gibson. So very similar-ish.
0: Oh, Debbie Gibson. Where was Debbie Gibson at like

0: it's girl you know. Like, it stuck, the backtrack that they were using, whatever it was.
1: And then they were live on stage.
0: They
1: ran off the stage.
0: And then they ran off the stage and did not play very well. I don't think Milli was one and Vanilli was the other. So it's not like I think we lost Milli and still have Vanilli. I don't know. But they became something of a punchline, big on the SNL and, what was that show? In Living Color, which was huge for a while back in the day.
2: Living Color was pretty good.
0: I was a big In Living Color fan.
2: Jim Carrey, that's where he got his start.
0: That's where Jim Carrey, it's actually where Jennifer Lopez got going.
2: Oh.
0: Jennifer Lopez was one of the fly girls on In Living Color.
2: She was also a Laker girl, wasn't she? Back in the day, J-Lo?
0: Maybe. I don't know. That could be.
2: Paul Abdul was a Laker girl too.
0: Yeah, I don't think J-Lo is a Bronx, you know, Jenny from the Bronx or from the block or whatever.
2: Maybe I'm wrong about that.
0: But who else is the great American State Fair? We have Milli Vanilli.
2: Yes.
0: CNC Music Factory. Morris Day and the Time.
2: I don't know
0: Vanilla,
2: who that is.
0: Vanilla Ice. Yes, that Vanilla Ice. Flo Rida. Brett Michaels. Martina McBride. Clay. I don't know about this. This is not the 250th anniversary of America musical act lineup that I was really hoping for on this one. I don't think I'm the only one that sees this. I think Brett Michaels is a conservative. Vanilla Ice is a conservative. I don't know. Maybe CNC Music Factory got CNC Music Factory had some great stuff in the 90s. To be fair.
2: Okay.
0: Did you have that reaction, though, to this? Did you have why conservatives, people on the right, whatever it may be, if we don't have the artist to put on an art show, don't do the art show. You know what I mean? We got to stop clinging to what is not there sometimes. I don't know Martina McBride. She may be great and super popular. I don't know her stuff at all. Clay, here's my question for you. Where are all the big country music singers?
2: Well, that was going to be my response. When I looked at this, I said in my head, first of all, I'm a big fan of Flo Rida. the Apple Bottom Jeans song is one of the great songs in the history of mankind. But in all seriousness, on the country music side, there are a ton of super famous country music singers who vote and support President Trump. So I understand that you're trying to have a variety of different musical artists, but you could have several of the top country music singers performing at this event. So my thought was,
0: are they scared? Is their management company not wanting them to do this because it's Trump? And even though
2: I wonder if their cost is so high. I don't know what these guys are getting paid. You know, a lot of these guys, this is crazy, but they'll do bar and bat mitzvahs. This is really funny. And they'll get paid $500,000 to show up and sing four or five songs at a 13-year-old.
0: Oh, it can be a lot more than that.
2: Sometimes
0: I know somebody who works in that space down here in Miami. It can be a lot. People get paid big names that you would all know will show up at some random Sweet 16 in Moscow for, you know, $3 million.
2: Yeah. So I wonder how much they're paying these guys is my first thought. My second thought was, is it better to have a different ensemble, different types of music night? Like if you had a hip hop night and you had a country music night and you had a, you know, pop night, all those different things, could you get a higher quality of performer? That was my primary question, because you could have the best country music artist almost in the country perform if you paid enough. I don't know what they're paying, and I don't know if they're asking people, hey, you have to show up and you have to do this for free. So that was my other part of this. And then
0: who's the biggest country music act?
2: Morgan Wallen.
0: Morgan Wallen is the number one country act right now
2: in America. And I think if you, Morgan Wallen would be a Trump guy. They might say, oh, he had the racial slur incident. Like, we don't want to bring him in. He might just be, he's selling out stadiums. He might be like, if I'm not going to make several million dollars, it's not worth the headache. But I think you could certainly get Jason Aldean, who's a big name. I mean, he played at the RNC. He's a big Trump supporter.
0: I know who
2: publicly.
0: He is, which in this space means he's a big name, because I don't know these people.
2: I mean, Jason Aldean is bigger than anybody on that list. Kid Rock, I think.

0: actually do a good job. Kid Rock maybe feel like he's done too many Trump related events. But I think you could get Luke Bryan. I think you could get, I know, look, I'm not a huge music guy, as people who listen to this show know, but I actually do know a lot of these musicians because I'm in Nashville. And so I could run through a list of 10 guys or gals that are pretty famous that love Trump that would be big names in the country music space.
1: Are you familiar with Morris Day? I have no idea
0: who that is. Do you guys know?
1: Do you know who Morris Day is? Team in New York. Okay. Wow, that's going back into the going back a little ways there.
0: Look, the Milli Vanilli thing is weird to me. Vanilla Ice. I mean, like, for throwbacks, is this someone who I think of as representing American exceptionalism in our 250th year in the musical space? No.
1: Does it change? If you found out that Milli Vanilli had been reading a lot of Hayek and was really right wing and maybe even listens to Clay and Buck, that would be one thing. I would like to know this. Like, is this guy, do we know what his politics are? I mean, he obviously went through quite a bit of humiliation and introspection, maybe as part of his growth arc as a person. He has also come into the light of conservatism.
0: I will say this, instead of attacking any more of the artists, and I don't know if Laura Travis is listening, I love Flo Rida. So this, I might be the only big Flo Rida song on the charts here. And when I just typed him in, the top result is what has happened to Flo Rida. So that's not, if you're an artist and the top result for your name is what has happened. But you know, I mean, think about this. I mean, everybody remembers these songs, right? If you're around 2000, I would say 2006 to 2010, Whoa, big time hit, Right Round, Buck, Whistle, Good Feeling. Like, these are songs that most people would know, I would say. The Club Can't Handle Me.
1: I have an update on Milli Vanilli. Apparently his reps have said, I'm honestly kind of amazed the guy has reps, but put that aside, that he is not going to perform at Freedom 250. This is the latest I'm seeing here, according to AI.
0: Hey, here's what I would say in general.
1: Hold on. Milli Vanilli's backing out of the list, Clay.
0: You can't get turned down by Milli Vanilli. Like, this is like being at the bar and the lights are about to come on. And there's, you know, two girls left. One's a 10, one's a 4. You go for the 10, because if you get rejected by the 10, you know, she's really good looking. You can't get shot down by the 4. Milli Vanilli backing out of America 250 is like the 290 pound girl at the bar being like, hey, I've got to go wash my hair now. See ya. This is not a good look. You can't get turned down by Milli Vanilli. It's one thing if you get turned down by the 5-star recruit. You can't get turned down by the no star. The fact that Milli Vanilli got invited is like the height of Milli Vanilli's cultural cachet since 1989. Since Blame It on the Rain, was number one, they've never been more popular than right now.
1: Was Blame It on the Rain better, or Girl, You Know It's True? This is the
0: Girl, well, You Know It's True. I think it depends on what kind of mood you were in 1989, Buck.
1: That's true.
0: Were you a little bit morose sitting around in a rainy Seattle before the rise of the rock musicians in Seattle?
1: If we were going to do a, like, I know you throw a big Halloween party, but Clay and Buck, we definitely could go with the Milli Vanilli, because we could wear the shoulder pads, big blazer. And then you wear bike shorts. Remember, they would wear bike shorts.
0: Oh yeah.
1: And then they would wear a blazer, and they had long dreads. It was quite a look.
0: I'll put it this way, Buck. Our friend Omid Malik, awesome guy, super successful investor. He's got a great executive branch. He had Nas perform in the night before the White House Correspondents' Dinner, and he absolutely killed it. Nelly. He's also had Nas perform. He had Nelly perform. Nelly was awesome, sang all the 5 or 6 songs that everybody loves from Nelly. How can they get better performers in a private club for 200 people in D.C. than we can on the National Mall for the 250th anniversary of the country? This is where I wish I was just an actual talented musician, because I would just reach out and say, okay, I'll show up and do it. Like Jason Aldean, he could be listening to us right now. He could just say, hey, you know what? I'll hop on the Aldean plane. I'll show up and I'll kill it for the entire National Mall. Like, there's guys we could get.
1: Maybe you could ask your German doppelganger, who's a rock musician, who looks exactly like you, to show up. You know,
0: was it, was it Das Boot? Das Boot? What was the name of the band that the guy looks like?
1: I think that's the movie with the submarine, but the guy could show up and he'd be like, yeah.
0: I just didn't say. The sexiest German singer, sorry, David Hasselhoff, of all time. The guy looks just like me. Sells out everywhere. I don't know if I can go to Germany. I just get swarmed. This guy's incredibly good looking, very talented. Maybe he could show up and sing.
1: Happy 250th anniversary of America. Yeah. All right. 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
1: What is this band? Producer Mike has been, he's been in the music scene for a long time. And Mike and the Mechanics. Is that your band? Is this your band? It's like a weekend gig for you? Producer Mike and the Mechanics?
0: What if one of our producers had his own band and was just dropping his music?
1: We just found out now. I love it. All this time he's been putting his own tracks in the mix.
0: I hesitate to say this because it's going to lead to some amazing AI. But during the commercial break, my wife texted me. She is listening right now. You and Buck have to go as Milli Vanilli for Halloween. And she says, if we do, that she will throw a big Halloween party. And I couldn't stop laughing because they had such ridiculous dreads. Are you in? I don't know whether you'll be Milli or Vanilli, and I don't know whether I'll be Milli or Vanilli. And I understand that they might not have been Milli and Vanilli, but otherwise there is no point of the whole name of the band. So are you in to be one half of the Milli Vanilli duo?
1: Are we just going to get absolutely roasted if we put fake dreads on? I think we could do fake dreads.
0: I mean, Adam Durst had dreads. I don't think we could, you know, like go with the black.
1: I think you mean Adam Duritz. There's Fred Durst and Adam Duritz. One
0: Did
1: is
0: I get
1: Limp,
0: mixed up?
1: Well, yeah, one of them is the
0: Limp
1: you know
0: Bizkit.
1: The Counting Crows guy, and the other one is the Limp Bizkit guy. Yeah, because he had the soul patch, which you are not allowed to do. That's not allowed.
0: Soul patch is good look.
1: Just because it's not
0: I'm
1: a
0: in.
1: Good look.
0: I think I'm in for Milli Vanilli. So Laura's listening. We can have the Halloween costume. Those images are going to be amazing.
1: I'm in. If we're doing this, I'm in. Yeah, no, I'm not gonna wuss out. I'm not gonna say I'm gonna swim from Alcatraz and just bail because some person got eaten by a shark recently.
0: I have to say, I was thinking about that this morning again. I'm really thinking the sharks. It feels like more people are getting eaten than in the past. I feel like they are on the march. When we come back, Ann Coulter next.
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23: Step one with Iran. I'm Lisa Brady, Fox News.
24: U.S. officials confirming to Fox News that American and Iranian negotiators have reached a 60-day ceasefire extension, a memorandum of understanding.
23: Fox's Trey Yingston, Tel Aviv.
24: The question now is whether or not President Trump and Iran's Supreme Leader, Mujtaba Khamenei, will sign off to move this deal forward. As part of the current framework, we are told this would extend the ceasefire and open the Strait of Hormuz. The issue of Iran's nuclear program would be pushed down the road. And already we're starting to see a splinter in the positions, at least announced by Iranian state media and announced by President Trump.
23: The U.S. and Iranian officials have drawn different red lines on Iran's nuclear program. The framework would launch negotiations on those details. A top Pakistani diplomat expected in Washington tomorrow. This just hours after more of what CENTCOM calls defensive strikes, intercepting five Iranian drones that were threatening ships. The U.S. also hitting a site where a sixth drone was about to be launched. Pushback on ICE from the Massachusetts governor, releasing new guidance for schools, hospitals, and churches dealing with immigration agents.
25: The guidance from Democratic Governor Maura Healey includes barring access to areas like classrooms and offices at schools, child care providers, higher education institutions, and places of worship unless a valid judicial warrant or order is presented. The same goes for student information and that of patients in healthcare settings. Healey has been critical of the Trump administration's immigration policies.
26: They're going after people who aren't safety threats. And they're still making people afraid.
25: Homeland Security officials defend the use of administrative warrants, saying they're used only when a person has received a final order of removal from an immigration judge.
23: Fox's Tanya J. Powers. This is protests continue at one migrant detention facility in New Jersey. DHS Secretary Mark Mullen tells Fox,
27: "We're going above and beyond. The fact is, this is political theater."
23: America's listening to Fox News.
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0: Welcome to Clay and Buck, third hour. We are monitoring now for Treasury Secretary Scott Bessent, who is apparently going to be speaking shortly here about the Iran deal, which sounds like it's probably going to be a deal that they announce as done. But we'll see. And in the meantime, got a lot to talk to our friend Ann Coulter about. She is a 13-time New York Times bestselling author, and of course her Substack, Unsafe, is fantastic stuff, and you should all go check it out. Ms. Coulter, thank you for making the time for us. Can I jump right in with, Democrats really think they're going to put forward a vegan who makes Tim Walz look like Conan the Barbarian as their Senate candidate in Texas, of all places? How did this happen?
1: They get very excited over any Democratic candidates who appear to be heterosexual white males, because that is such a declining part of the Democratic Party base. So, they've been very, very excited about him. But I'm totally with you. if Texas will reelect Ted Cruz, they'll elect Ken Paxton. I was delighted by his victory. By the way, Cornyn is a disaster on immigration. I tweeted it out yesterday morning and wrote about it in my column this week briefly. One of the things that the media loves saying right now is that, how beholden all the Republicans are to Trump. I mean, there are a lot of things they ought to be beholden to him on, like his immigration policy. But he keeps taking down, whomever he endorses. That the magic formula, he can get anybody elected, he can defeat any incumbent. But I happen to notice there's a lot of overlap with the incumbent Republican senators who are defeated and the incumbent Republican senators who voted for Marco Rubio's amnesty. Obviously, a lot of them ended up opposing Trump. They also opposed Trump because they opposed Trump for his immigration policies, which were anti-amnesty. But I think a lot more is going into this than just whom Trump decides to endorse or not to endorse.
0: Can I just real quick, Clay wants to jump in, Ann, but I just want to say, we had Cornyn on the day before the election there, and he was saying, his whole thing was, Donald Trump is, I'm going to be with Donald Trump 100% of the time, and I love Trump, and Trump's amazing. Trump put out a tweet the day before saying, Cornyn's a backstabber, he's a coward, you can't trust him. I'm like, how is this going to work?
1: Well, one of the things I noted in my column yesterday, he suddenly starts voting like a conservative every 6 years when he's facing re-election, but then get him the off years. And, oh my gosh, he's the worst of the rhinos. I mean, immigration isn't the only thing. It used to be, when we were kids, abortion was a really good litmus test for Republicans. I knew Wall Street guys who were all for abortion. They just wanted their taxes cut. But they told me they would always vote for the pro-life candidate because he would be more likely to cut their taxes. Abortion was just a good litmus test for, are you really a conservative or are you a fake phony fraud? And I'm telling you, immigration is the new one. If they're bad on immigration, they're going to be bad on a million other things, as Cornyn was. He tried to push this massive DEI, civic education, on all the public schools in America. And, everybody, Washington Examiner and Real Clear Politics, I think National Review had an article, everybody's going nuts over this, and nope. Part of his problem is the number one issue I vote on is, of course, immigration. But a close second is IQ. And he is not a smart man. But anyway, no use kicking a guy when he's down. Thanks for being a Republican all these years.
2: What do you think Democrats are going to do in 2028? I've got a bet with Buck. I think they're still going to be hamstrung by identity politics. And Kamala is going to say, I'm a black woman and it's racist and sexist if I'm not the nominee. And I think black female voters are going to stay with her. Mayor Pete is gay and black guys aren't going to vote for him. Gavin Newsom has no real base because he's going to be fighting with the left-wing wine moms alongside of Mayor Pete, their gay best friend. Josh Shapiro is gay.
1: Sure.
2: And, sorry, Josh Shapiro is Jewish, and that is yeah, I don't think he's gay.
1: Short,
2: yes, but he's Jewish. You can't be Jewish now and get a nomination. So what are they going to do? I think it's going to be Kamala. I know we're a little ways out, and I know everybody's talking about the midterms right now, but have you started to handicap what they're going to do and how they're going to break this thing down?
0: I say Newsom just for the purpose of conversation. Go ahead, Ann.
1: First of all, I completely object to being asked to predict something to almost 2 years from now, because it will just come back to bite me. But I am with Buck on this one. I think they realize. I think this is part of the reason Gretchen Whitmer pulled out today. I think they realize this identity politics isn't working. We have to win. We have to win. We have to win. I don't know if you remember, but when I think it was when Clinton was president, and what's his name, Rahm Emanuel. Right after he worked for Clinton, he was the one picking nominees for the Democrats to run for Congress, and I think some Senate cases. And oh my gosh, he was going for the most atypical Democrats, any Democrat who had served in the military, any Democrat who was a white heterosexual male. So they know that running somebody like AOC or Kamala or Hillary, oh my gosh, the country does not want a woman president. I'm one of those Americans who does not want a woman president. They're very bossy. The Democrats don't care about her feelings. They want to win.
0: What is the most interesting Senate matchup to you coming into this? So now we'll get into his predictions a few months out. But what dynamics are of highest interest to you? Is it Georgia? Is it this guy? I gotta say, all of a sudden, like, they've gone from just saying that Republicans are Nazis to Democrats saying, I mean, so the guy's got a Nazi tattoo on his chest. Who doesn't? Yeah. Like, no big deal.
1: Well, funny you should say that. When you said, you know, which I don't pay that much attention, I must say, to retail politics, probably more than the average bear. But, yeah, Plattner, is that his name?
2: Yes.
1: Graham Plattner up in Maine. That one, I will, as moderate and kind of liberal as Susan Collins is, the Republican senator from up there, she probably matches the state, and she voted for Kavanaugh, and I will always love her for that. I think she will win. I also will say, I actually don't think the Nazi tattoo is that big a deal, though I like that we can make fun of him for it. I think most people would not have known that. I mean, it's not a swastika. You get a tattoo that's a swastika, we know what you're doing. This one, I think, could very easily not. He had no idea that was. But there's a lot else that's really hideous and awful about him.
2: Hold on, let me jump in on the Nazi tattoo. You might get super wasted at some point in time and get a tattoo. Maybe there's some people out there in our audience that have made that choice. I think at some point, though, you would recognize that you got super wasted. You had the Nazi tattoo, and he kept it for 20 years. It reminds me of that scene in Succession where they're quizzing the guy about whether he's a Nazi or not. And they're like, did you name your dog the same as Hitler's dog? And he's like, well, I spelled it differently. It's like, you kept the Nazi. It's a great scene, by the way. You kept the Nazi tattoo for 20 years. So you get wasted, you get a Nazi tattoo. At some point when you're not wasted and you are growing into adulthood, you don't think maybe it's time to give up the Nazi tattoo, at least before you ran for Senate? I mean, that to me is the part where it kind of gets crazy.
1: Up until a month ago, 95% of Americans could have seen that and would not have said, oh, yeah, that's a Nazi tattoo.
2: Right.
1: Now everybody knows, but
2: I'm saying, Ann, don't you think you would have known personally, right? Like, you would have known for 20 years. At some point, somebody would have been like, hey, that's a Nazi tattoo. And you'd been like, oh, well, that's not a good look. Maybe I'll get it removed when I'm 28 or 32 or 34. And it wouldn't have been that big of a story because you'd have been, I think people would have said, okay, he was in the Marines. He got drunk and he got a tattoo that he thought was kind of bad.
0: You've got your view on this. Ed's got hers. I am. We only got a couple minutes left with you on this.
1: Making fun of the guy who, I mean, that I think is much worse. The really vicious, nasty things he said about,
2: yes,
1: a fellow serviceman, saying this idiot, he's such a douche, he should have died. Well, I'm sure you've read the exact quote, but it was hideous, it was ugly. The guy was going out to save his fellow soldiers. I think that is, and a lot of the things that Plattner has said are a lot worse. There's no equivocating on that.
0: So, Ann, by the way, Ann's Substack is unsafe, which you should go check out. And also, if you get mad at her, I'm sure there's a comment section there. Okay, and with that in mind, I'm not actually going to ask you directly about Iran because I don't want all of our phones to explode at the same time. But I will, because, you know, this deal is supposed to be announced that I've been saying here it's going to be a deal to do a deal, which is really not. Anyway, we'll put that aside for a second. I'm pretty pessimistic on the whole thing. Immigration. You are the one that got Trump initially thinking about immigration with Adios America back in 2016. He said it at the time. I remember it, and changed the whole immigration debate. Now, second term, all the lessons learned from term one. How is this Trump White House doing on immigration? What is working great? What is not enough? What needs to happen going forward?
1: You can never do too much on immigration. It's the one issue. I assume you guys have been following the polling on this pretty closely. Trump is way underwater on every issue, particularly the economy, particularly his handling of the Middle East. Yes, perhaps not your listeners. And by the way, I haven't written very much about Iran, but I will say, this deal is fantastic. Would you trust the greatest deal maker we have ever had in the White House? I'm sure it's going to be beautiful. We can open up the straits. We can get gas flowing again, and maybe it won't be a total blowout in the midterms. But Trump's doing pretty great on immigration. And I like, contrary to, I should probably take this back, I was making fun of Mark Mullen, the new head of DHS, because he had said some pro-amnesty things, and I am a very strict grader when it comes to immigration. But he's actually doing a fantastic job, not doing the showy stuff that gets everyone's attention on, you know, like Minneapolis or whatever. But he seems to be going full speed ahead on the deportations, and I guess I just read today, Holman says ICE is going to start buying up these detention facilities so that they can control, for example, so it's owned by the federal government, and they can control who's allowed to protest outside the detention facilities. So, I think immigration is great. And look at the polls. It's the only issue Trump is doing well on.
2: Where do we go from here? Do you think that that Democrats are going to win the House, they're going to impeach him? What is the Democrat counter argument to Trump right now, other than just Trump is awful? Is it affordability? Like, what do you think their selling point is as the midterm gets closer?
1: Well, again, I guess contrary to your and Fox News listeners, the country is not happy with the war, and the war has led to the price of fuel, gas, food going up, and yes, we can explain all this. it'll be temporary. It'll come down in the future. We don't want Iran to have nukes, but right now, people aren't. Everything that flows from that war, a war they did not really see the point of to begin with. Yes, still, I don't know what it is, like 85% of MAGA Republicans support it. That is not true of independents. That is not true of the country at large. And that's really hurting him, which is why this deal, ending it, is going to be fantastic.
0: Yeah, as long as it's over. I mean, you're kind of where Clay is on this, I think, Ann, which is as long as this thing stops and the oil starts flowing again and we can move on, that's really what matters. It sounds like that's what matters to you the most.
1: Yes, and if, I mean, you I think just mentioned it, Clay, if we don't get this deal done soon, I think a lot of the Republican senators are wrong on the things they are mad at Trump for, but they are mad at Trump. They're mad at him for taking out a couple of incumbents who are their friends, I guess. I'm glad we lost Cassidy. I'm glad we lost Cornyn. They're mad at him for the what they're calling, you know, the slush fund for the victims of Democrats' warfare. Footnote, I'm for that slush fund or the fund, whatever, the victims' fund.
3: Yeah, the lawfare fund, sure.
1: Republicans are mad at him, meaning if it's a blowout midterm election against the Republicans, he is definitely getting impeached, and it's not a certainty that the Senate will not remove him. You flip a few seats to the Democrats, you have a few Republicans who are mad at the president. It's possible. It's very unlikely. But it won't look good, which is why we really need winning elections really, really matters. You can't get anything done if you don't win elections. We're probably going to have a bad midterms. Anything we can do to just prevent it from being an absolute blowout is what the president should be concentrating on right
3: as
1: now.
3: As we come to a close here with Ann, I'll just redirect you. She said he's doing a great job on immigration, so that's nice. He's got that going for him. Yay.
1: And the deal. I think
3: and the deal.
1: Fantastic. Thank you, President
3: deal.
1: Trump.
3: She wants the deal. Guys, Unsafe on Substack, and check out Ann's column, AnnCoulter.com. Ms. Coulter, always fun. Thanks for being
1: here. Today I'm live on Rumble at 5.
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2: Welcome back in, Clay and Buck. We've got some cuts for you that we'll play of Scott Bessent, Treasury Secretary, up right now talking in the White House briefing room, answering questions about the Iran proposal and more. All of that we will bring to bear for you guys here when we come back. We're also scheduled to be joined by Harmeet Dhillon. She's suing UCLA, among many other schools, over DEI policies and more. Also a lot going on surrounding the admissions of programs in different medical schools and more. Again, Harmeet Dhillon, who heads up the Department of Justice Civil Rights Division, will be with us here momentarily. But first, I want to tell you, if you are out there right now and you are in the process of trying to decide what is a great gift for dad, and you're thinking to yourself, you know what, dad is not easy to shop for. 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
3: Welcome back in here to Clay and Buck. And we're joined by Assistant Attorney General Harmeet Dhillon over at DOJ. She runs the Civil Rights Division. Harmeet, great to have you back on the program.
31: Yeah, always happy to be here with you guys.
3: We got a few things we want to dive into today. And one of them is just, so your Civil Rights Division had been known to conservatives for a long time as something of a, I don't know, left wing viper's nest that was able to stay beyond administration to administration. Like, this is just a social justice entity that was able to use DOJ either under Republican or Democrats to advance their policy items instead of actually applying the law and the Constitution. The numbers seem to speak to, Harmeet, that changing pretty dramatically under your watch. Can you speak to some of the shifts in the Civil Rights Division at DOJ since you've been calling the shots?
31: Well, thanks for the question. I think you're absolutely correct that that was the reputation of the Civil Rights Division. In fact, many friends of mine, including federal judges, warned me that, you know, I shouldn't do it, or I wouldn't be able to make any changes. I'd be frustrated. But I've never wanted to back down from a challenge. And I've also been a civil rights lawyer for many years, and I believe that American civil rights apply to all Americans. And so that has been the vision, and that's also consistent with the president's agenda. And, you know, it's hard to do that with personnel who are diametrically opposed, you know, given some of our DOGE policies and voluntary buyouts. Quite a few of the staff who were opposed to us decided to leave. We had to then reassign some people, and then quite a few of those folks didn't like being moved away from their pet projects into areas of need, so they quit. And then a handful of people were actually let go because our review of their behavior during, you know, some of the FACE Act work and otherwise showed, you know, conduct that was not consistent with our high standards. And so as a result of all of that, we were down by like 75% in the attorneys. And the job is actually a much bigger job than I think it has been historically, because first of all, we're working at a private sector pace. And second of all, there are a lot of wrongs that have been done in the past by this department to right, like getting rid of consent decrees that should never have been filed or no longer are justified. And then there's all of this Voting Rights Act and employment law, education, and other enforcement that we're doing to make sure all Americans enjoy the protections of our civil rights. So trying to hire, hoping our, you know, budget gets expanded, and just generally really excited about the fresh faces as well as some of the, you know, lifers here who have stepped in to help us and put shoulder to the wheel to do this job for all the American people.
2: Harmy, thanks for coming on. We know how busy you are. Medical school, law school, DEI. You guys have been investigating this a lot. What have you found out? What are you trying to ensure?
31: Well, so first of all, you're absolutely right. You know, we are focusing on all the 6,000 plus institutions of higher learning that get federal funding.

0: is not a good one. We've issued fact-finding letters to Yale and to UCLA, and it's deeply concerning. There'll be others coming as well as we complete our reviews that show that, for example, in Yale, you're 29 times more likely to be admitted for or to be invited for an interview with the exact same score, MCAT score, than if you're white, black versus white. And that's a shocking disparity. That is not equal protection. And we also have documents that Yale has given
1: I want to pause there for a sec, because I think, Harmeet, that is a crazy number, what you just said. You are the exact same MCAT scores. You are 29 times as likely to get an interview if you are black as white.
0: It's black as Asian, actually, but the same principle holds. I think the numbers are even more stark in that other direction. But yeah, so
1: wow.
0: With the same scores, that's the critical point. And before Students for Fair Admissions and after Students for Fair Admissions, the MCAT score spread disparity has not changed. Versus when you look at white and Asian students on the one hand, and black and Hispanic students on the other hand. But the important point I want to make here is not about any group of students. Our Constitution and equal protection requires that every individual be judged on their merits. And that is what the left has discarded at the altar of political correctness and results-oriented outcomes that are about, quote-unquote, equity and reflecting the population as opposed to merit and equality. And this is, as the Supreme Court has taught us in case after case after case, starting with Students for Fair Admissions, Ames versus Ohio, Youth Services, and earlier this month, Louisiana versus Calais, that this type of correcting for past wrongs by today's race-based discrimination against groups is illegal and unconstitutional. We won't stand for it at this Department of Justice.
2: How does this, and we're speaking to Assistant Attorney General of DOJ, Harmeet Dhillon. Harmeet, how does this also factor into hiring and, does it? Is that something you're looking at? Because there's also, people say, places in federal government when it comes to grants where race is taken into. There's a lot of places where race is not just a factor, a deciding factor in various benefits that people in our society get. It would seem that the principle here that your office is taking up is just equal protection, and any of those instances should be equal protection violations. So is that also on the radar? Things like hiring, small business loan preferences for minorities, things like that.
0: Well, so what we do in the DOJ, it's a very good question. We give guidance to other agencies about how they should alter or apply their federal grant or other law mandates. We don't typically sue other federal government agencies. The focus of the Civil Rights Division is typically, in terms of litigation, suing states and municipalities for violating federal civil rights. So, for example, if a state like Minnesota is a good example, and like Rhode Island and others, if they have programs that waive loan repayment for teachers of color but not white teachers, that's illegal. We're going after those types of programs. Chicago, Minnesota, some other jurisdictions have hiring preferences for minorities. That's illegal. We're going after those. And, of course, throughout any public employment. Now, we also are charged with enforcing Title VII, the federal equal employment law, but we don't enforce it against private employers. We enforce it against public employers. And so that goes into what I just said. And so SBA and other agencies, we've helped all of them bring their rules one by one into compliance with the current federal standards.
1: Harmeet, I know you're also looking at anti-Semitic behavior. I know everybody wants to pretend that what happened at Columbia, UCLA, my alma mater, George Washington, many other universities out there in the spring of 2024, it just didn't happen, right? 2 years ago, hey, this didn't happen. But I know you guys are suing UCLA. What are you seeing in terms of university responses now? I know some universities have settled these charges. What are you seeing from others, and what are you seeing at UCLA in particular?
0: What we're seeing is shocking, first of all, what happened. And second of all, the recalcitrance that we're seeing from these

0: institutions regarding promising it'll never happen again by agreeing in writing to enforce their time, place, and manner restrictions regarding student speech equally against all students, or punishing any faculty. I mean, what we found at UCLA, for example, is there were over 100 incidents of anti-Semitism, and these are just the ones that were reported as to the ones compared to the ones where students didn't bother because, you know, they saw this reign of terror go unchecked on the campus. You saw a campus security basically lock arms with professors there and other staff to block Jews from getting to their classes. It's shocking. And they did all of that while taking billions of dollars in federal funding. UCLA has received over $5 billion in federal funding since October 7th, 2023. So they obtained that money under false pretenses because they certified every year in writing that they were in compliance with federal law, and obviously allowing grossly anti-Semitic behavior on your campus is a violation of several federal laws. And so we're going after these schools. We will not stand for it. You saw this behavior at Harvard. We've reached settlements with some schools. And so, you know, I think there are going to be others. Now, look, this is just one example. If this were to happen against any other religious group or any other group that's protected by law, we would go after those as well. But the Jews have been singled out for this type of behavior. And shameful campus administrators stood there and watched silently. And it can never happen again in America.
1: Harmeet Dhillon, Assistant Attorney General, DOJ. Harmeet, you're doing great work. We appreciate you. Thank you for bringing up to speed on all of your efforts.
0: Thank you so much for having me today. Take care.
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15: Welcome back in. Encourage you, as always, go subscribe to the podcast. Our thanks to Senator Eric Schmidt and Coulter Harmeet Dillon. We'll have some fun tomorrow with a couple of different stories that are circulating. Jill Biden says she thought Joe Biden had a stroke in a CBS interview. And I just saw that the New York Times, its lead story, is that Democrats are furious now at Dr. Jill Biden for bringing this story back up. I did want to hit a couple of things. One, Buck, this is Ken Paxton's campaign ad against Tallarico. It has now been released. This is Texas. This is not. I encourage you guys to watch it, but listen to this, cut 24.
16: This is Texas. This is not.
17: There are many more than two biological sexes. In fact, there are six.
16: This is Texas. This is not.
17: The American flag is such a complicated symbol for most of us.
16: This is Texas. This is not.
17: They're going to call me a radical leftist.
16: This is Texas. This is not.
18: Something that you love that's not family or friends.
19: I love, and just say this because it's on my mind, the trans children.
16: This is Texas. This is not.
17: Our southern border should be like our front porch. There should be a giant welcome mat out front.
16: This is Texas. This is not.
17: It is now existential that we try to reduce our meat consumption. I am proud to say that our campaign has officially become a non-meat campaign.
16: This is Texas. This is not.
1: I don't think you can win a Senate race in Texas if you're a vegan. Whether that's fair or not, I don't think, by the way, I think it's fair, but I don't think you can. I don't think you can. I just think people are like, what? What do you mean?
15: He is just so out of touch. I think that you're going to see Democrats start to run from this. I think Graham Plattner, they know that they need to appeal to men better, but they don't know how to do it. And they end up picking people that are even worse than if they just picked. Look, they're trying to fix a problem that they don't have the key for. And so they end up making it worse, which is like me trying to fix something that's broken at the house. Right. Sometimes you just have to say, hey, we don't have the key for this. Let's find somebody else.
1: I mean, James Tallarico is kind of a lesbian communist view of a Texas preacher. You know what I'm saying? Like, it makes no sense.
15: Totally.
1: Good email here,
15: by the way. This is from one of our listeners, Horace, 73-year-old. Let's see. He says, 73% of black kids. We were talking about kids misbehaving. A lot of interesting comments on that, by the way. 73% of black kids born out of wedlock. Since most black fathers are not around, these kids, these are his words.
1: Wait, why are you skipping the best part? He says, Clay and Buck, I love your show. I'm a black Republican conservative. We got to give the context here.
15: I thought I said that at the top, black conservative. Did I not? I was trying Maybe to. It's a long email, so I wanted to get to that. He says this is from the Reverend James Lee Patterson. 73% black kids born out of wedlock. Since most black fathers are not around, these kids never develop respect for authority. In fact, they grow to hate the impatience and pressure their mothers put on them. There's some interesting stats from, this is the author of Do Fathers Matter? When dads are absent during mother's pregnancy, baby more likely to be born prematurely, baby four times as likely to die in the first year. If the man is depressed, the child is eight times as likely to have behavior problems, 36 times as likely to have difficulty getting along. Kids with dads around, less likely to become bullies. God bless you. God bless America. I just think this is a conversation we should have more. You're a dad now. I've been a dad for 18 years. I've got a kid graduating from high school today, so I'm headed to that ceremony here in a little bit. You talked about it yesterday. We've talked about it a lot. I don't think it's coincidental that pop culture has written dads largely out of the family experience, and that as a result, families without father figures present, kids do worse. And Buck, the data actually reflects girls do better without dads present in the household. Boys do far worse, which is kind of fascinating. Girls, because I think they see the mom as a strong maternal figure and do better. Boys don't have a parental role model as much.
1: Wait, better than both parents in the home?
15: No. But if you have a single parent household, girls do better in single parent households.
1: Oh, it's better off
15: households.
1: If you're a girl with the mom than a boy. Yeah, of course. Yeah, that makes sense.
15: The data is actually
1: having two parents.
15: Totally. But dads who were involved, and I think it's a conversation that people are afraid to have, because to that point, 73% of black kids are born in households without a dad present. When we come back tomorrow, Jill Biden, also Buck's fired up about this, dining options without kids present, 75% are in favor of it.
1: Injected into my veins. We'll talk about this.
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3: The teams have been going back and forth.
0: Treasury Secretary Scott Bessent leading a White House briefing and facing a lot of questions about a memorandum of understanding between U.S. and Iranian negotiators. It would reportedly extend a ceasefire for 60 days and launch negotiations on Iran's nuclear program. There have also been reports the U.S. agrees to discuss sanctions relief.
3: It is a multifaceted agreement, and nothing is going to be on the table until we see the Strait of Hormuz open.
0: Bessent also reiterating the president's demand that Iran give up its highly enriched uranium, which an Iranian official has called a red line. Bessent says the three pillars of Iran's government, elected leaders, clerics, and the Revolutionary Guard, are having trouble communicating.
3: We are being patient. We do not have unlimited patience. President Trump always prefers a peace deal.
0: He stops short of confirming a framework has been reached or whether the president will sign off on it. The Treasury chief offering more reinsurance that energy prices will ease once the conflict is over, and defending the economy as resilient after a key inflation gauge hit a three-year high. The suspect in a deadly school shooting is granted a change of venue in Georgia.
22: A judge in Barrow County, Georgia, will move the trial of teenaged accused school shooter Colt Gray to a new venue. Gray's attorneys argued he can't get a fair trial close to Appalachie High School, where he's accused of gunning down four people. The judge, however, says any potential plea deals need to be reached beforehand.
23: If the expense and the time is going to go into arranging the jury trial, I want a plea early enough in advance that most of that can be bypassed, where we don't have to expend the resources, the time, and burden the other jurisdiction.
22: Gray is accused of killing two students and two school staff.
0: Fox's Eben Brown. 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

0: is our revenue plan. 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
1: 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We should waste no time in impeachment and removal proceedings.
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7: All right, thank you, Scott Shannon. 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If you want to join us, look at this, Linda. What am I telling people in the Northeast? What have I been telling people around the country? Bye-bye, New York and New Jersey and Chicago. I know you hate to get rid of the hot dogs, but you can buy them online and make them at your own home. They'll be just as good, I promise you. And California, you know, with your no-show, useless governor, the worst governor in the country. Exxon now plans to leave high-tax, Democratic-run New Jersey, and they are relocating to the great state of Texas. God bless Texas. Now, gas and oil giant ExxonMobil will likely move their legal home from New Jersey to Texas after shareholders approved a proposal to do so. According to a preliminary count, they'd be foolish not to. ExxonMobil's board of directors unanimously recommended the legal relocation in March, saying Texas's legal and regulatory environment is much more business friendly, aligning our legal home with our operating home in a state that understands our business and has a stake in the company's success is important, said Darren Woods, ExxonMobil CEO. The state in which a company has its legal domicile is important because it determines their taxes and what laws they have to follow. Exxon, headquartered in a suburb of Houston, Texas, but has been incorporated in New Jersey since 1882 when the company was still Standard Oil of New Jersey. According to the company moved its headquarters to Irvine, Texas in 1989. And says about 75% of the company's U.S. employees now are in the free state of Texas. James Lee, CEO, Dallas-based Texas Stock Exchange, lauded the shareholder vote in a statement. Exxon's move is also a watershed moment for America's capital markets, the direct result of Governor Abbott, the legislature transforming Texas into the top jurisdiction for business in the U.S. I would argue my free state of Florida is right up there, but so is Tennessee. So are the Carolinas, and they're seeing massive economic growth, and this migration doesn't stop out of these high-taxed, highly regulated states, you know, with their sanctuary cities and state policies and the insanity that they're not going to help ICE arrest people, and we'll get to that later in the program today, and so on and so on. Can you blame them? Can you blame them? Here's what's going to happen. By the time we get to the 2030 census, you're going to see states like New York and New Jersey and Illinois and Minnesota and California, they're all going to be losing congressional seats. Why? Because people can't take it anymore. And all these companies that represent trillions of dollars in market capitalization are now poised to make similar moves. I've been talking about what's happening in Florida. I know it. I see it with my own eyes. And I love the fact Mamdani had to admit that he reached out after he basically, I don't know, I mean, he kind of doxed Citadel's Ken Griffin. I don't know Ken Griffin, never talked to Ken Griffin, but he's a multi-billionaire, highly successful. He runs Citadel. And I love the fact that after Mamdani pulled that crap on him and targeted him and went in front of his house in New York City, a very, very $100 million penthouse apartment overlooking Fifth Avenue and Central Park in New York City. I mean, which I'm sure he pays an enormous amount of property taxes on every year. And then Mamdani, oh, I'd like to have a meeting with you, Ken Griffin, because Ken Griffin said, you know what? I was going to invest $6 billion in New York City. Now I'm not investing that money in New York City. I'm going to invest it in Wall Street South. And why give New York City the money? And then Mamdani wanted to meet with him. And to his ever, you know, to his credit, I don't know the guy. I have no idea what his politics are. I don't care what his politics are. But he said, you know what? I'm not putting up with this crap. No, I'm not meeting with this dopey mayor. I would not be surprised if you're looking for a very expensive Park View, Central Park View, Fifth Avenue penthouse. Probably one is going to be for sale soon. Now, I can tell you this, that all of these Wall Street firms, all of these private equity firms, all of these investment firms, all of these big banks, they already have a very strong presence everywhere from West Palm Beach in the north all the way down to Miami, Florida. Miami is going through a boom. Now, historically, Miami's been a little bit of a boom-bust real estate market. I'm not so sure it goes bust. I was, you know who I was talking to the other day about this very question was our friend Keith. Linda, you know who that is, the inventor Keith, my friend.
5: I do.
7: And he was asking what I thought, you know, because he knows I know real estate, and it's been a passion of mine for a long time. And I said, you know, I'm not sure. Because historically, Miami's been a little boom bust, and you get a lot of money outside investment. All these condos go up, they overbuild, and the prices tank, and then people get bargains, and they sell them, then the market comes back. I don't know. I mean, its growth has been so astronomical. I'm not sure that that happens this time. By the way, looking at the stock market today, another record here, there, and everywhere. Oil prices are down like $20 the barrel of oil. Nobody, that'll never get reported by the news. But, you know, one of the most interesting things that I read today that ought to really anger every single solitary American is what Jill Biden is now saying to sell her book. And it's a revelation in her memoir, The View from the East Wing. Isn't the East Wing the one where the one big, great, beautiful ballroom is going to be? I'm pretty sure. So she writes that on their bathroom mirror, she would at times leave inspirational messages like, you are my hero. Linda, when have you ever said I'm your hero? Never. Do you say that to Anthony? Do you leave messages like that to Anthony? I'm just curious.
5: You are my hero? I think that's a little weird.
7: Get up, champ. Get up. She leaves. Those are the messages she's acknowledging she left for. Get up, Joey. Joey, time to sit and eat. Joey, we have a meeting. We're going to need you to focus.
5: Wasn't she the babysitter? Didn't he like marry the babysitter? Isn't that, I mean, the whole thing's kind of weird, right?
7: Everything about this family is weird.
5: Yeah. I'm out anyway, on the way they talk to each other. It's weird.
7: All right. Sometimes she would sneak in messages on policy, relying on her ability to be frank and open with the leader of the free world in ways that others could not. You know, one thing I've known about Donald Trump is you can always be honest with Donald Trump. I've known the guy for 30 years. I can tell him anything. You know, I did Sage Steele's podcast. Do you like Sage Steele as much as I do? I love Sage Steele. I know why you would love her. Because of her courage during COVID. And she just, you know, questioned why her company was forcing her to take an experimental shot. And, you know, and then she made one controversial comment, which isn't really controversial on a trans issue. And she got fired. I mean, and she was willing to do it. So I admire her so much. So she made me say things I never thought I'd ever, because I'm, you know me, I'm more of a private person than people know. I don't like to give up too much. I was telling her some of the stories about me as a kid getting in trouble, the incorrigible Sean Hannity, and she was like eating it all up. It was hilarious. And then at one point, Ainsley calls me. I don't think that part's aired yet. And we aired that call. We aired my conversation. Then these two start talking, and I'm like, I kept out of the conversation. What do you think of that?
5: I think Typical. It's great. I think it's fun.
7: It was funny.
5: You know, that's more real than what a lot of people would have done. So it's kind of fun that you and Ainsley get to be a part of that conversation, and people get to be a part of just being a normal person. Like, hold on a second, my wife's calling. I got to answer the call. You know, that's cool.
7: All right. Everyone's going to take from that comment that I'm married. There are all these images online of my wedding that has not taken place. Have you seen them?
5: Yeah, there's also pictures of you with, I've seen twins, triplets, quadruplets. I'll tell you, man. You're very
8: I've
5: busy.
8: Seen the twins.
5: I don't know how you fit it in, Sean. It's amazing.
7: Oh, you're loving every minute of this, aren't you?
5: The best one, I'm sorry, hands down, is the one where you're crying at the altar. That's hysterical.
7: Okay. Okay. Me crying as she's singing a song to me. I mean, give me a break.
5: Freaking
7: I'm not
5: hysterical.
7: Crying. Oh, man. There goes my man card. People are going to... And they comment on it. And people believe this. I've had some of my best friends call me and say, well, you didn't have to invite me, but you could have at least told me. And I'm like, it's not real. It's AI. And they're like, no. I saw the pictures. You don't have to lie to me. I'm like, I'm not lying to you. It's crazy. I mean, to be in the public eye, you know, and we'll talk about this another. Anyway, so Jill Biden writes that she puts all this stuff. And here's the worst part of all of this. The moments after the debate, as the president walked off the stage, the debate, he whispered, I really effed up, didn't I? She writes, yes, you did. I whispered back. But that's not even the worst part of it. Jill Biden thought her husband was having a stroke on the debate stage, but she didn't make him step down. That's the only time I've ever seen him this way. And he's never been like that since, and he was never like that before. I am calling complete BS on all of it. And when I think of all of the grief that I took starting in 2019 before the 2020 election and pointing out his obvious and significant cognitive decline, you know, I took so much crap for this and meanwhile, I was more right than I ever knew. And for her to say, oh, I never saw it before. I haven't seen it since. And I thought he was having a stroke. If you thought your husband was having a stroke, why didn't you walk out on the stage? Why did you let him? Why didn't you let him step down? Why were you fighting for him to stay in this race as hard as they did? Anyway, here's just a reminder of how bad he was, you know, during his presidency.
9: Thanks to all the members of Congress and Homeland Security Secretary. I'm not sure I'm going to introduce you all the way. She knows so long as she was denied, our freedom can never be secured.
10: We'll teach Donald Trump a valuable lesson. Don't mess with the men of America unless you want to get the benefit.
9: Groundbreaking Asian Americans like Vera Wang and Joan Shingang, I'm going to pronounce it right, Shanga Kawawa.
10: We'll never forget lying around and him lying around, actually.
11: America is a nation that can be defined in a single word.
12: The political coverage that, look, some of the political players and some of the... let me ask a rhetorical question. No, anyway.
7: I don't believe what she's saying. I've never seen it before. I never saw it after. And meanwhile, we were playing it pretty much every day on this radio program. We were playing it on TV. Playing it all the time. You know, and, you know, oh, he may have actually been drugged is a recent excuse. I mean, I don't know. I mean, there were times, you know, he would disappear before any big moment for like a week and a half. Remember that? I don't know what the hell they were infusing with. Who knows what was going on?
5: It's all such
7: Nobody
5: nonsense because remember KJP's famous line. I mean, I can barely keep up with him. I just can't even keep up with them. So oh, I don't
7: was,
5: know how anybody could get them to even
7: back Peppermint Patty. That was Jen Psaki, wasn't it?
5: No, it was both of them. But KJP said it all the time. Oh, he's so active. Give me a break.
7: Yes,
5: they had
7: no,
5: a lit
7: no,
5: at 10 a.m.
7: Peppermint Patty said it too. Jen Psaki, circle back.
13: Tell us about the president's health regime. We hear he's lifting weights. What sort of weights is he lifting? Does he have a personal trainer? And what happened to his Peloton bike? Did he bring it to the White House?
14: I didn't know where this was going, but I'm intrigued by it. I will say I have nothing to read on the president's private exercise regime, but I can tell you, having traveled with him a fair amount, sometimes he's hard to keep up with.
7: Hard to keep up with. You know, circle back, Peppermint Patty probably is in really bad shape, Linda. By the way, we have a new poll out today. Karen Bass, Spencer Pratt are locked in a very tight battle for L.A. mayor. Bass has 26% of the vote, and Pratt, 22% of the vote. He's down by 4 points. That's within the margin of error. You know, if people want change in L.A. and you're sick and tired of it, you got a shot.
5: Well, you heard what Newsom did today, didn't you?
7: What's that?
5: Newsom today endorsed Bass, but when he did, he announced that he is not letting any police, any ICE, anybody near the polling stations. Nobody's going to be allowed to go there.
7: He said something else yesterday that was stupid. Do you remember what it was?
5: His mouth was moving, so anything he said was stupid.
7: Yeah, no show governor. Worst governor in the country. All right, 800-94. Stretching. 800-941-SHAWN if you want to be a part of the program. It sounded like Joe Biden for a minute.
5: I was just going to say, you pulling a Joe Biden? Were you moving your right arm in the wrong direction?
7: No, I was trying to grab the ad, which is like a mile away from me, where Sweet Baby James put it. Like, ah! And I'm trying to stay close to the microphone while doing it. I'm just giving you the insider's view. Anyway, when you hear about Israel in the news and you see what's been happening, you see the cluster bombs as densely populated areas have been targeted again and again and again, and the new heated up conflict with Lebanon and Hezbollah, you know, the need for humanitarian assistance has never, ever been greater all across the Holy Land. And thank God for groups like the International Fellowship of Christians and Jews. Not only are they asking for your help so they can provide humanitarian assistance, food, water, shelter, clothing, you name it, medications, they're providing providing it, mobile medical clinics for the elderly, but they also want your prayers. I mean, they're in a fight for their very survival. 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
7: Accused of wanting to kill, threatening to kill Erica Kerr. 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
13: What's shaking, fellow sports fans? It's Andy West. Let's take a look back on this day in sports history, May 28th. We'll start off in 1946 and the first night game ever played at Yankee Stadium. The Yankees lost to the Washington Senators 2-1 in front of 49,917 fans. Jumping ahead today, in 2006, Barry Bonds passes Babe Ruth on the all-time home run list as he hits the 715th home run of his major league career. An amazing feat, but his stunning stats will always be tarnished by his alleged use of performance-enhancing drugs. And today, in 2016, Klay Thompson makes a playoff record 11 three-pointers, scores 41 points, and the defending champion Golden State Warriors force a seventh game in the Western Conference Finals with a 108-101 victory over the Oklahoma City Thunder. They'd win Game 7 to move on to the finals.
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7: All right, 25 now till the top of the hour, 800-941-SEAN, our number if you want to be a part of the program. Oh, Linda, guess who we dropped on the podcast today?
37: Who's
7: take
37: that?
7: The great one, Mark Levin.
37: Oh, you know what's funny? Were you on his show last night?
7: I was on his, guess what? I was on his show last night. We were talking together.
37: So,
7: yeah.
37: His producer, yeah. His executive producer is Rich Cementa.
7: Mr. Producer.
37: Yes, who is a dear friend. Love that guy. And he texts me last night and he goes, guess who's on right now? And I said, I have no idea who's on. He goes, Mr. Hannity. I started laughing. I said, oh my God, you got the two of them on the air together? I said, forget about it. The show's done. Go get lunch. You're good.
7: That's kind of how it goes between us. You know, it's so, and you know, we didn't even get into this in the pod, but we did talk a lot about, we did talk about our love of Rush, how hard it was when we lost. And we talked about that last night and, you know, how he can never be replaced. I told a funny story about me, Mark, and Rush on the podcast. It's very, very, you know, the story about the wine and the lunch.
37: I actually know that story and it's ridiculous.
7: It is so Mark Levin. It is so funny. Because it's just him being him, and it's hilarious. And, you know, we just talk about, we all know that all of us that are in the opinion business, whether they want to acknowledge it or not, but those of us that do acknowledge it and appreciate the path that he forged for all of us. You asked me today, is Catherine Limbaugh coming on the show? You told me she might come on.
37: Yes, that was going to be a little surprise for the audience, but hey, let's start now. Why not? Yes, I got an email from someone and our friend Jen Robinson, and she said that Catherine Limbaugh is doing a series.
7: I haven't heard from Jen in forever. Love her.
37: Well, she's my friend now. I stole her. But she's amazing, and she reached out. No, she says hi. And she said, oh, you know, Catherine Limbaugh is doing a limited interview circuit on this new release that she's got coming up on the anniversary of the 250th of our nation, specifically geared towards children. So I was like, oh, that's very cool.
7: Well, remember so they did that series of books together. You know who's very close to them, loves them a lot, is Laura and Eric Trump. They're very close. And, you know, I get updates. I mean, I can't believe it's been 5 years. You know, I said it at the time, and I said this last night to Mark, and I think I say it on the podcast too, is I can't believe it's been 5 years. I just can't. And I remember saying at the time, is this whole story, and I went into it with Mark last night, on, I got David Limbaugh, Rush's brother. He's maybe one of the most dynamic Christian apologetic authors in the country. He writes amazing best-selling books, and he's been my agent my whole career, going back to, you know, my first radio contract, for crying out loud. And he's a dear, dear friend of both me and Mark. He also represents Mark. I don't think this is any surprise that I'm revealing here. And we've had David on the program many times, and love David. He's got a heart of gold.

0: you know, and people, I remember Sweet Baby James would always bring me in the commentary of people like on chat boards and Free Republic back in the day.
1: Oh,
0: now
1: yeah.
0: It's X and,
1: mm-hmm.
0: and people are vicious. You can't read this or else, unless you really want to feel, you know, bad about yourself. And that's the danger for kids, because they read this stuff and they get impacted by it. But I've had, you know, 35 years in the public eye of practice, and I don't give a flying rip what any of these people say. And they do it often. And I'm like, good. I'm glad you know who I am. Fine. But anyway, that day we're listening and we're both upset. We're both, you know, we couldn't believe it. Because pretty much anybody that knows anything about stage 4 advanced lung cancer, that's kind of admitting that you're going to, that's a death sentence. And I look up at the clock, and I know you were there. I know you were working that day. And I think I even said to you, I don't know what to say. I was trying to get my act together and wipe my
1: eyes.
0: Well,
1: we found out it was 2:54. So we literally had, 6 minutes before 3, and then, you know, another 5 before we went live. And I just think the whole studio, all of us were just like, all right, what do we do now? It was awful.
0: And many of his staff were still in New York, and we're
1: from
0: to this day. Mike Mamone works for, what did Rush call Mike? Bo Snerdly. I still love Bo Snerdly. I mean, how can you not love the greatest call screener in the history of call screening, in terms of he would fight with callers and be doing his own separate show, yelling at them, hanging up on them, screaming at them, cursing at them. It was
1: a show within a show.
0: It was the entertainment at the highest level. And we lost Kit Carson a lot of years ago. He's a great guy. And he just had a wonderful team. And Mike Mamone, who ran, you know, his board the entire time he was syndicated. And anyway, he's just had a profound impact on all of us. And then I just remember I listened to the tone, the cadence, the pitch, the tenor that he had that day in making that announcement, which is probably one of the most challenging things anybody would ever have to do. And I just, in my head, I just said, follow that cadence. I didn't know what I was going to say. I never went back to listen to it. I never will listen to it. I don't want to listen to it. But I did say that nobody can ever replace him. I knew, you know, and I said that after he passed. I can't believe it was 5 years. I was so glad the president gave him the Medal of Freedom. And that was such a special day and enormous. And he wasn't feeling well. And then here's the great thing, and I want everybody in this audience to know, because many of you that listen to talk radio, you know, obviously you knew Rush. Yes, when Sweet Baby James would hand me, you're no Rush Limbaugh, I'm like, you're right. You're absolutely right. There's only one Babe Ruth, and to be in the same lineup as Babe Ruth is a pretty cool thing. That's all I would say. And I said, I know what he would want from all of you, and that would be that we all double down, quadruple down, and fight for all the things that he believed deep down in his heart and in his soul. And, you know, and that's what we try to do on the show every day. Do our part and up our game and do our best. And there are crazy people, even within our movement, that are saying the most insane things that I know Rush would never agree with, ever, under any circumstances. But putting that aside, here was the most amazing part of that story, is what people didn't know. Is when he would fly and get his treatments. When you have cancer that severe, they half, maybe three quarters of the way kill you to try to save you or to extend your life. And Rush went through brutal, brutal treatments. And we learned something about Rush. Rush could have retired, had enough money for the rest of his life and then some. It wasn't about money for Rush at all. And then, whether he was feeling well or not, as soon as he was able, we learned what Rush's bucket list was: to get back on the air, to be with his audience, you know, to express his views, to do, as he would say, what he was born to do, with talent on loan from God. Talent on loan from God. I mean, in his booming voice. And then Linda loves to tell the story. The day I filled in, once, the first time I filled in for Rush, it was a disaster.
1: I don't know why you don't like that story. That's a great story.
0: And don't you dare play the tape.
1: I'm not playing it. I know. I have the, trust me, I know I'm not allowed to play it. But I'm just saying.
0: I'm in the middle of the opening monologue, and I'm beginning to finally feel comfortable. I know I don't get nervous doing radio. I don't get nervous doing TV. I don't get nervous doing the podcast. I just don't. Some people.

0: people do. Some people have stage fright and they fight through it. Some people throw up before they ever have to give a public speech. It's just their routine. But I never had, but I did feel it that day. I remember in the middle of the opening monologue of that show, and I'm thinking, oh my gosh, 600 stations are hearing me right now. And I wasn't syndicated at the time. And I just couldn't believe the microphone, the golden EIB mic, and it was gold. It just dropped off the mic stand. Just dropped. And I'm like, I put my head down in, and on this distorted position, just kept pushing through, finished the monologue, and I'm like, oh my gosh, what did I do? Rush didn't miss a beat. Here's about to come. Sean Hannity dented the golden EIB microphone. I mean, just tongue-in-cheek Rush. It was just great. I couldn't believe people were so stupid they thought it was sacrilegious when he said talent on loan from God. And I'm like, okay, think of the humility behind that statement. He's saying that if he has any talent, it comes from God. Some people are so humorless and dumb. And it just cracked me up. Or the people that would come to New York and be looking for the EIB building in New York City, in Midtown Manhattan. It never existed. There was no EIB building. We broadcast from the, quote, EIB building, which was 2 Penn Plaza above Madison Square Garden. That's where it was at the time. Not there anymore. But anyway, I don't know. I mean, you wondered. I'm sorry, what are you saying? Oh, yeah, I forgot that. No, actually, you're wrong. Sig Sauer. I want to remind people that it's the number one selling concealed carry pistol in America. By the way, I carry mine every day. You know, there's going to be a moment, a time, somebody in this audience is going to face some idiot that wants to kill you and kill your family. There's only one option in those moments, and that is the lethal option. And, you know, there's only about half of our fellow Americans that say they feel safe in their state, their town, their city. And Sig Sauer, they have a 270-year history of precision craftsmanship, reliability, all made in America. They have brought American manufacturing back. The P365 is made in Live Free or Die, New Hampshire, like all Sig Sauers. Now, Sig is the largest manufacturer in the state of New Hampshire. 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Almost half of them are former military. 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Sweet baby James does. 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Sweet baby James, he has several. I have several. Linda has the P365 Rose Special Edition, whatever that is. I don't know, but that's what she has. You can check it out at your local range. 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They'll give you a discount and a list of dealers where you may be. Anyway, so Levin's on the podcast. We do talk about that and a lot of other stuff. And, you know, what does it really mean? Where did Levin, you know, get this knowledge, this desire to study our framers, our founders, and the great philosophers, you know, that influence the thought of these amazing people, which is kind of appropriate considering it's the 250th anniversary of our great country. And I can tell you this. And it's one of those things in life, like maybe some of us thought that Rush would be there forever. And maybe you thought your parents would be there, your grandparents would be there forever. Or the things that we take for granted every single day in life. I believe this is the greatest single best country God ever gave man. I really believe that. I know that to be true. And it is, you know, this is why we're in this battle over, you know, statism, socialism, communism, whatever you a new Green Deal-ism, and the Democrats want to shove it down our throat with false promises of cradle to grave, womb to the tomb. It has been tried, and whatever form, whatever name, whatever manifestation it is taken on, it always ends the same way, always, without fail. And that is unfulfilled promises, more poverty than when you started, and a loss of freedom in the name of false security. And I say it often. How are your government schools doing? Not too good. More per capita we spend on kids and education than any industrialized country, and we're like 40th in results. You can't screw up that bad in life. Or, you know, how's the lockbox, the Social Security lockbox doing? They squandered it. They raided it. You know, how's government health care doing? A disaster. Every promise. Keep your doctor, keep your plan, save money. Well, okay. Millions lost their doctors. Millions lost their plans. And the average American saving over paying over 300% more. It's madness. You know, now I do love our Department of War, and we need the biggest, baddest, toughest, meanest military on the face of the earth to protect and preserve freedom for future generations. You know, just like I have no desire to argue with idiots that don't understand we can't pass on to our children and grandchildren a nuclear armed Iran. Didn't say it's going to be easy. Donald Trump doesn't know what it means to take on something easy. He does what no other president in our lifetime has ever done. He takes on everything that is challenging, difficult, hard, but also the right thing to do. That makes him consequential and transformational. And I believe that will define his presidency. Now, we'll get into the latest, the updates that we have as it relates to Iran coming up. Well, you know, and look at where we're, look at the Democratic Party. Look at James Tallarico. We'll play this later, trying to back off every crazy. There are six genders. I'm running a vegan campaign. Let's put a welcome mat on the southern border. God is non-binary. Good luck in Texas. Not going to work with the lunatic, you know, Nazi tattooed moron in Maine, or the idiot that's running in Michigan for the Democrats, or AOC, or Mamdani, or the squad, or Bernie, Grandpa Bernie, or, you know, Pocahontas, Elizabeth Warren. The party's been taken over by nutcases. They're crazy. In Seattle, the socialist mayor declared that she won't investigate fraud. Of course, they're going to have a wealth tax out there, too. And then you know what the net result is? More mass migration out of blue states into free states. And wait till I tell you the story what Exxon's doing. They're leaving New Jersey, going to Texas. That's the headline. We'll give you more on that. $6,000 an ounce. Now, that is the price experts are predicting for gold in 2026. You know, I've been investing in gold ever since I could save money. Just a small amount, small percentage of my portfolio. 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I love the show. 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Gold Rush. 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
0: All right, we have Jim Jordan coming up and the latest on Iran as we continue. 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
9: Deal or no deal? Lisa Brady, Fox News. Treasury Secretary Scott Bessent, leading a White House briefing, did not confirm what's in a memorandum of understanding reported between the U.S. and Iran.
10: Everything depends on what the president wants to do, and President Trump is not going to make a bad deal for the American people.
9: The framework reportedly includes a 60-day ceasefire extension, reopening the Strait of Hormuz, and ending a U.S. blockade while launching nuclear talks. But no word on when or if President Trump will sign off on it. Bessent also would not confirm whether sanctions relief will be on the table. Just getting reports, a man is accused of plotting to kill Erica Kirk, who became CEO of Turning Point USA after her husband, Charlie Kirk, was killed.
22: News stations in Texas report Jacob Wensky of San Antonio was arrested earlier today and now faces two felony counts for making terrorist threats against Erica Kirk and TPUSA's upcoming women's leadership event in that city. According to local reports, San Antonio police were alerted to Wensky after he allegedly commented on social media, quote, "I know exactly where to bomb."
9: Fox's Alicia Acuna in Denver. The suspect also reportedly sending threatening emails targeting Erica Kirk, Turning Point events, and Christian nationalists. Turning Point says it won't be silenced by threats. Also just getting confirmation of a swatting incident at the home of a Supreme Court justice. Amy Coney Barrett, police in Fairfax County, Virginia, say responding officers coordinated with Supreme Court police last night and quickly determined the call was fake. And in Austria, a man just convicted of planning to attack Taylor Swift concerts nearly 2 years ago. The 21-year-old sentenced to 15 years in prison. Another record day on Wall Street, the Dow up 25 points at the bell. 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

0: is our revenue plan. This would more than pay for our economic agenda. It would actually allow us to start Trump-proofing our city.
1: If it looks like we can get the votes in the U.S. Senate with Republican senators, then absolutely. We should waste no time in impeachment and removal proceedings.
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7: Thanks, Scott Tannen. 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All right, so the president obviously going the extra mile as it relates to a peace deal in the Middle East. I think the most consequential proposal was made by President Trump, along with, you know, Marco Rubio, maybe I should remind you, saying, no, they're never going to have a nuclear weapon. President Trump, again, they're never going to have a nuclear weapon. Some progress clearly has been made, and the president now is using military strikes to say, okay, this is not a ceasefire if you're going to keep negotiating like this. Here's Marco from the cabinet meeting yesterday.
8: So tell us about Iran.
9: Well, first of all, the bottom line is Iran's never going to have a nuclear weapon. And if recent events have done anything, is just remind us once again that they are the world's leading sponsor of terrorism. And they can never have a nuclear weapon. Now, the president's preference, which your preference has told us repeatedly, is always to negotiate these things and to figure out if you can have agreements. Diplomacy is always the first option. And we continue to work on that. Your envoys, Mr. Witkoff and Kushner and others, the vice president, who have been very involved. And if there's an agreement to be made, we want that to be made. I think there's been some progress and some interest. And we'll see over the next few hours and days whether progress could be made. I just want to remind everybody, Mr. President, you know this well, you have other options available to you if that doesn't work. But the bottom line is that we prefer the negotiated diplomatic route, and we're going to give it every chance to succeed. I know you're giving it every chance to succeed, Mr. President, but here's the bottom line, because I keep getting asked, what is this all about? It's very simple. Iran and these people in charge of Iran can never have a nuclear weapon, and they will never have a nuclear weapon, and they most certainly will not have one as long as you're president of the United States.
7: Now, that point is very clear. Here's where Donald Trump, you know, ups the ante for every country in the region. Now, understand something, too, that, you know, people talk about, well, the Israelis were happy, you know, with Midnight Hammer and Epic Fury. And of course, they've had their own conflict either with Iran directly or with their proxies in the region. However, this is what makes Donald Trump Donald Trump. And that is that he proposed that Saudi Arabia and all the nations in the Middle East sign on to the Abraham Accords to have a lasting peace with all of the countries. And maybe we can get away from this mindset, because all of those Arab countries, those Sunni countries, they were as equally afraid of Iranian hegemony in the region and a nuclear armed Iran as Israel was. That's like the untold story. They just don't talk about it as much as Israel does. And it's not as much an existential threat as Iran has been to Israel. However, you know, as you can see, and as we have all witnessed, the Iranians had no problem going after other Arab nations in the region, Iran being Shia and these other Sunni nations. There is great hostility among them. And there was always great fear among countries like Saudi Arabia and the UAE and many, many others, that in fact, they'd never wanted a nuclear armed Iran because they knew they too would be a target. Here's the president taking this to the next level.
10: The Navy is gone. Their Air Force is gone. Everything's gone. And they're negotiating on fumes. But we'll see what happens. Maybe we have to go back and finish it. Maybe we don't. I'm not sure we should make the deal if they don't sign. You want to know the truth. If they don't sign to join the Abraham Accords, I don't know that we have countries in there already. UAE, great. Great countries, bold countries. And it's turned out to be so good, so effective. And So we're, you know, requesting strongly that they join. It'll be great. It'll be great for Saudi Arabia. It'll be great for Qatar.
7: Actually, great for everybody. Joining us now to discuss this, an expert in the region, we have Amir Fakhrizadeh is back with us. He's now teaching comparative constitutional law at Texas State University, author of the bestseller book called Iran, Comrade Ayatollah. And he's also with the National Iranian Congress Senate. He's their Senate chairman, and he's here with analysis of all this. Amir, welcome back. Thanks for being with us. Let's get your take on where we are at this moment.
5: Thank you, Sean, for having me again. And it's an honor. This memorandum for 60 days time that the President Trump's administration is going to give that regime to sign something and for the nuclear negotiation. If, you know, my position, you know, Sean, the last time we spoke, it was almost 4 months ago, a couple of hours after our conversation, the bloodbath happened in Iran, which in 48 hours, regime killed at least 45,000 people. We have the actual number, which is more than 100,000 people have been killed in street, just the protesters. They didn't have any gun. And the supreme leader who gave the order to IRGC to kill the people in the street, a couple of weeks later, by the order of President Trump and the very great joint operation of United States and Israel, the supreme leader was killed in his palace, which is interesting. Because that palace he lived there was the former Shah's palace. And the mullahs, it looked like the animal farm of George Orwell. When the mullahs, they came to power and they said the Shah was corrupt, the king was corrupt. And then they went to live in king's palace. And then, yes, he was killed there. All these happened during last 4 months. And a lot amazing thing happened because U.S. Army could destroy an entire navy of IRGC, as President Trump proudly is mentioning always, and the air force of the regime is gone, and the 75% to 80% of regime's military and missile capability is gone, and it's the time to go and finish the rest, as President Trump yesterday mentioned in the cabinet meeting, to finish the job. And it's just 20 to 25%. If you are asking me, Sean, I can't understand these negotiations and giving more time to the regime. It could be just one good reason to know who is exactly in charge, whoever comes to the negotiation table to kill them too. Because when somebody is making bloodbath all over the country, why we are still talking with them? This regime doesn't have any chance at all to stay in power. Just let's destroy. We are not talking about boots on the ground because we don't need it at all. It's 92 million Iranians inside the country, 10 million outside in exile like us. We can finish the job. We just need regime's capability, the military capability and missile capability to be gone, which in a couple of weeks, U.S. and Israel can do it. Then the people will finish the job inside. And this is the part I can't understand, but maybe it's a good reason for President Trump's administration to continue this negotiation.
7: Well, I've spoken with the president at length, both on air and off air, about this very issue. And this is the president's rationale. And he's said it. The Secretary of State, Marco Rubio, has said it. For 47 years, the people of Iran have been oppressed. They've been murdered. They have been brutalized. They have been intimidated. They have been harassed. They have been treated so horribly. And if you look at the Persian culture and its grand history, and I mean that, you know, their contributions to mankind are too long to list right now, but we know what they are. And they have contributed greatly to the advancement of the human condition. And I believe they can and hopefully will return to that former state of greatness they once had. But getting rid of this theocracy and this, you know, Islamo-fascist regime, that has to be the starting point. And so, but he says there's 90 plus million Iranians that have been victimized for 47 years. And if he does wipe them out, this is something that will impact every Iranian for decades and decades to come. All right, quick break. We'll come right back. More analysis, the situation in Iran with Amir Fakhrizadeh. More with him on the other side than your calls coming up. 800-941-SEAN. If you own a business, you know the nightmare. Okay, you find out before you can open the doors to your business, you need this insurance and that insurance and this insurance and that insurance. And you have to deal with one agent and another agent. It's worse than dealing with the healthcare system, to be very, very honest. Now, there is a simplified way of dealing with all of it, and it is upfront, it is transparent, and it is the most dynamic insurance company I've ever met in my life. 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
7: All right, we continue with our friend Amir Fakhrizadeh, who's joining us, an expert on Iran and very strong opinions about where the future of Iran should be headed. Last point. On the blockade, you know, there are now reports that half the workforce is out of work. They have a 300% inflation rate. They have imagine a gas shortage inside of Iran, and their economy is already beginning to collapse, and they need money desperately. And the president, I think, is vetting that this weakened economy means weakened regime, which means more strength to the Iranian people, although they don't have the arms to fight back.
5: You know, Sean, let me be honest. I love you, Sean. I have been following you since.
7: You're about to say, I love you, but go ahead.
5: In prison, when I escaped prison before coming to United States, it was a show, Hannity and Colm. In Iran, we could see part of that show. And I was enjoying, and I was saying by myself, why Sean is not going by himself? Because he's amazing. And then when I came to United States, that was 20 years ago, exactly May 2006, then still I was following that show. And until now, everything you said, Sean, was correct. In 2019, I guess 18 or 19, when I was on your show, you mentioned about that. I was talking about civil disobedience. And you are a genius. You said, Amir, without gun, it's impossible. Right now, I'm 100% with you. Yes, without gun, it's impossible. It's the Second Amendment. We should have this on Iran, too. The Iranian people, they don't have any gun. And U.S. should help us to provide gun as much as possible. The courts, yeah, they can provide that. And there are other groups, they can do the same to provide all these material for the Iranian people. Why not? This regime is in fight with United States. This regime for last 47 years chanted death to America, chanted death to Israel. Yeah, we know this regime is enemy of United States and Israel. And in every point, U.S. should go after them. You mentioned correctly about the root of Islam, the ideology of Islam in Iran. Yes, Iran, the Persian Empire, we gave a lot to the world. Everything we know about mathematics, about physics, about astronomy, about science, it's coming at some point coming from Persian Empire. And even the first Declaration of Human Rights, Cyrus Philander, coming from Iran. You know, it's a lot. Our contribution to the world, it's a lot. But 1400 years ago, Sean, something very bad happened to us. That was invasion of Iran by the Muslims. And for last 1400 years, as Montesquieu said in his book, The Spirit of the Law, we, the Iranians, we couldn't come up because of that poisonous ideology of Islam. And right now, President Trump is helping us. It's huge help. It's not about helping us to come out of 47 years of this mullah's regime. It's helping us to come out of 1400 years of being under occupation of Islamic ideology. And you know, Sean, Iran is going to be, right now, it's the biggest movement of converting to Christianity in Iran. Iran, after the change of the regime, you will see it, Sean, very fast, will be a Christian nation. It's coming. We can see it. And for all these, President Trump, when he helps Iran to be free, then in a couple of years, he will realize how much help he gave to the people of Iran, to the Middle East, and to the world. And the last point I want to mention is some people, they are saying Iran cannot go in one night to be a Jeffersonian republic. My answer is, why not? You know, Sean, because I drafted the proposed constitution for future Iran, they are calling me Persian Thomas Jefferson. Right now, it's well, time. We, the Iranian people, we are at our 1776 moment. It's 100.
7: I nominate you to be the first president. You could be their George Washington. You know, look, I have to run because of the constraints of time, but I will tell you, I enjoy talking to you. Your passion is infectious. I pray for the vision that you have for the Iranian people, and I am hopeful that that day is coming sooner than later, and I know the president's doing everything in his power to help that happen. One thing that I'd love to see happen is getting arms into the hands of the Iranian people so they can overcome this regime. Amir, thank you, my friend, and we'll have you back soon. Thank you.
5: As always, you are amazing.
7: 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So are you. 800-941. By the way, you hear his passion for America? You hear, you know, all the people that come from other countries that really appreciate all the things we often take for granted, right?
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7: All right, 25 now till the top of the hour. 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
7: 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Eddie is in Missouri. Eddie, hi, how are you? Glad you called, sir. Thanks for being with us.
8: You bet. Thank you so much. Two quick questions about Iran. If we have destroyed their Air Force and their Navy, how can they still have control on the Strait of Hormuz and say that it's closed? And the second question is, how do we know they are not enriching the uranium that they have during all of this ceasefire time?
7: Let me start with the second question first. How do we know? Because we have eyes all over the entire country. There's the short answer. And we have the most sophisticated satellite intel gathering ability on the face of the earth. And to put it this way, President Trump described it as if they ever wanted to go after the nuclear dust, and we know where it is, that we would be able to see the face. We'd have facial recognition on any person trying to get to that area, anywhere near that area. And if they had a name tag on, we'd be able to read it. That's how good our technology is. As to the first part about the Strait of Hormuz, it's complicated in this sense, is they drop mines in the Strait, and, you know, getting those, we have mine sweepers there and getting clear lanes. We do have a clear lane now, getting that Strait totally cleaned up and cleared out, and getting the free flow of oil at market prices is more complicated. But according to this latest iteration of a deal, they've agreed that they will never have nuclear weapons. They're working out arrangements on how they would transfer and who they would transfer the nuclear.

0: 3 days, has used military force twice. So it's a matter of what the president, when the president decides, and I understand his thinking. I don't fault him, as others do, for trying, it's for exhausting every possible path to peace, because the military option is quite simple for us, to be honest.
1: Well, I appreciate your time, sir, and God bless you.
0: Okay, I hope that answers your question, my friend. God bless you. Let's get back to our busy phones. Let's say hi to Daryl in my free state of Florida. Daryl, hi. How are you? Glad you called.
2: Doing great. Long-time listener, first-time caller. Same with
0: Russ. Sir, glad you joined us.
2: Hannity and Combs. I just can't understand how people are so complacent with some of the things coming out of our fellow citizens' mouths. It sounds like 1926 to 1929. I mean, there's anti-Semitic. They're basically coming up and agreeing that they agree with what the Nazis did. And then when you tell them that, they're like, oh, no, I don't. But I just see it as heading towards a similar thing if we don't find a way to get a control of it. And part of it's going to be past the Save America Act. Got to be done.
0: Well, I agree with you on the Save America Act. Obviously, they're on hiatus right now. Hopefully what has happened in these primaries, more recently with John Cornyn, prior to that, Thomas Massie, prior to that, Cassidy in Louisiana, maybe Republicans are going to kind of wake up to the fact that maybe the base of the Republican Party is MAGA. They are Trump. And, you know, John Cornyn, for example, won in the initial, you know, phase of the primary, defeating Ken Paxton by, I think, by a couple of points. And I mean, it was just a, I mean, Ken Paxton won 2-1 with Trump's endorsement. You know, Donald Trump, and just, you know, enthusiastically, you know, went out and endorsed Lindsey Graham. Everyone has this impression of Lindsey Graham. I'm telling you, part of it may be true, but most of it's not true. You know, Lindsey Graham is probably Donald Trump's closest friend in the Senate. They play golf all the time together. And when the president wants something done, he goes to Lindsey, because Lindsey actually gets things done. He did the one big, beautiful bill. It was Lindsey that pushed for the tax cuts. It's Lindsey that is, you know, always there for the president when he needs support. It's Lindsey who got Kavanaugh through House Judiciary Committee. I mean, when the president wants him, he's there. And unlike, you know, I would argue John Cornyn wasn't always there. I'd argue that Tom Massie and Cassidy weren't always there.
2: I agree. Well, before I let you go, there's one thing that is my pet peeve, and I think it's yours too. They keep yelling about saving our democracy. We do not have a democracy. We have a constitutional representative republic. But see,
0: well, thank you for making that point. So many people make that error, and it at times it frustrates me, because we're not a democracy. Thank you for reminding people on this 250th anniversary year. I appreciate it.
2: I'm wearing a hat for it right now.
0: Well, God bless you. You know what? I hope people will reflect. You know, we just had Memorial Day. You think of all the blood sacrifice that so many brave Americans made for this cause of freedom, so that we can wake up on Memorial Day weekend and hang out with our families in safety and security, and barbecue and celebrate freedom and fun. But they gave their lives so we can do that. You know, the Bible says, no greater love hath a man than to lay down his life for another. You know, what is the example of Jesus in the Bible? Love others as I have loved you. He gave down his life for all of us, you know, to reconcile us to the Father. And this country was founded on Judeo-Christian principles. And anyone that tells you differently is just not telling you the truth. Appreciate the call. Tom, Michigan, next, Sean Hannity Show. Hi.
3: Hi, Sean. How are you?
0: I'm good, sir. What's going on?
3: Well, I'm a little bit nervous, so bear with me. I have a question about,
0: by the way, let me deal with this point, because most callers, a lot of callers are nervous when they call. Just remember, you're calling a friend, and just the fact that there's millions of people listening in on our conversation should not impact you at all. But you know what? It's the number one fear people have speaking in public. You're talking to mostly friends or the people that hate listen. And they need to hear from you, too. But we're glad you called. Don't be nervous. You're talking to a friend.
3: Okay, I appreciate that. My question involves, I've been listening to off and on for the past 10 years.

0: specifically, when you talk to John Solomon, he has so many things that he comes up with. So he's investigating so much. And I end the conversation by saying, but does it go anywhere? Does it get to the right people? Does his information that he learns, through his investigations, does it get to the right people so something can be done?
1: I'm not sure if you heard John on the program yesterday. We had him on TV also last night. John actually addressed this very issue, and it's been a question all of us, me, Greg, John, Sarah Carter, anyone that has been involved in unpeeling the layers of the onion, as we call. Now, the reason I like to do the long form podcast, hanging out with me, Sean Hannity, you can find it where you get your video podcasts, YouTube, Spotify, Apple, wherever. And on that podcast, I've had Dan Bongino, I've had John Solomon, Greg Jarrett, I've had Kash Patel, and I've had Sarah Carter. And soon I'm going to have Todd Blanche, the AG. And I'm just telling you that there, and John addressed this yesterday, that, and what Dan Bongino told me on my podcast, that when they found those burn bags were in a safe room that they didn't even know existed. Now think about that. And his belief is some honorable, good, law-abiding, rank-and-file person purposely left the evidence that will prove a grand conspiracy. It's very hard to prove one. However, if the evidence is that overwhelming and controvertible, that would mean the statute of limitations, which had passed on individual crimes for individuals, they don't expire, hence the grand conspiracy, the need for a grand conspiracy investigation. Grand juries are now formed in not one but two states looking into this. I, like John and Greg and everybody else that I mentioned, believe we're getting as close as we've ever gotten. Can I make you a guarantee or a promise that we'll get there? I can't, but I would expect indictments probably sooner than later of very familiar names that you would associate with the very issues you're bringing up. I know that sounds obscure. Please forgive that part of my answer. However, I know more than I'm telling. Does that make sense?
0: Yes, it does. I get worried that it's going to be like going before the committees and the House and Senate, and it just seems to become dialogue. And it, to the us regular people, it seems like nothing ever gets done. And that's my concern.
1: Listen, I would say between John and Greg and my interview with Dan Bongino on my podcast, the interview with Kash Patel and then Sarah Carter and my pending interview with Todd Blanche, it's probably 10 hours of straight talking. I would urge you, if you really care about this issue, you're going to hear things you've never heard before, and it all gets tied together. I'm not letting it go. Let's put it that way, okay? That I'm promising you.
0: Okay.
1: I didn't waste all these years of my life maybe doing some of the best work of my career that I'll never get credit for. I'm not going to get a Pulitzer like, the New York Times or Washington Post, but I don't want one. I just want justice, and we need justice so it never can happen again. Anyway, Tom, appreciate it. All right, quick break. Right back to our busy phones. Toll free, it is 800-941-SEAN if you want to be a part of the program. Also, Congressman Jim Jordan coming up as well as we continue this Thursday.
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7: 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A polygamist from Utah and an L.A. Armenian businessman.
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0: All right, back to our busy phones. It's toll-free, 800-941-SHAWN, if you want to be a part of the program. Do we have time for Ray in Louisiana, Linda? I think we do, right? Ray, we got about 90 seconds. Well, we have a minute. Ray, you have 1 minute. Make the best of it, sir. Glad you called.
1: Mr. Hannity, I've listened to you for a long time, and I just want to say
0: thank you.
1: The closest thing to Russia's desire to inform. And so
0: you're very kind, but you know, Mark and I, we just dropped Mark Levin this morning. You know what? I'll tell you what, I'm going to put Ray on the other side when we do the other calls. Cause I want to delve into this more deeply. Linda, you know, you have had a chance, like for example, you've been best friends with John and Greg and Sarah. And you know, how many times have we had all these people on the radio show? And now the burn bags and Dan Bongino and Cash. And, you know, for me to devote that much time on getting to the bottom of what the media has simply ignored, and with all the evidence that's now available, I mean, I think even you are like probably have hope, and you're maybe one of the more cynical people I know.
2: I'm the most cynical person you know. I'm a pragmatist. And when I see somebody go to jail, I promise you, I will feel so validated by all of this.
0: Well, you should feel validated already because we've been proven right again and again and again.
2: I don't care about being right. I care about seeing people behind bars.
0: Otherwise, it's just going to happen again and probably worse.
2: And I agree with you. Time for the popo to do something.
0: 800-941 Sean is on number if you want to be a part of the program. 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
10: A tentative deal on Lisa Brady, Fox News. So tentative that there's no formal confirmation from Iran or the White House about a memorandum of understanding that reportedly would extend a ceasefire for 60 days and trigger talks on Iran's nuclear program.
11: President Trump has done something that no other administration is able to do. We have gotten the Iranians to talk about their nuclear program and to perhaps commit to not having one. That has never happened before.
10: Publicly, an Iranian official has pushed back on the president's demands to give up enriched uranium. But Treasury Secretary Scott Bessent says that has to happen, along with fully reopening the Strait of Hormuz without charging tolls. Bessent would not confirm any U.S. commitment to discuss sanctions relief or any timetable for President Trump to sign off on the framework. Word of an agreement came as each side accused the other of violating the current ceasefire after the U.S. intercepted Iranian drones threatening ships around the strait, and Iran said it retaliated for earlier strikes by firing on a U.S. base, apparently in Kuwait, which intercepted missiles and drones. The Justice Department is suing four states over license plates for ICE and other agencies.
12: The DOJ has filed lawsuits against Maine, Massachusetts, Oregon, and Washington as all four refuse to issue undercover license plates to federal agents. The suits say the states are imposing unconstitutional restrictions that threaten agent safety. The states generally prohibit undercover license plates for civil enforcement operations that include immigration. That means the affected vehicles instead would have to have plates that identify them as part of the federal government's fleet.
10: Fox's Jill Nato. The U.S. Supreme Court rules in favor of a black death row inmate from Mississippi who argued racial bias in the jury that convicted him. The justice is ruling 5-4. The defense didn't have enough chance to argue black jurors were improperly dismissed. 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

0: is our revenue plan. This would more than pay for our economic agenda. It would actually allow us to start Trump-proofing our city.
1: If it looks like we can get the votes in the U.S. Senate with Republican senators, then absolutely. We should waste no time in impeachment and removal proceedings.
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6: All right, news roundup and information overload hour. Here's our toll-free telephone number. If you want to be a part of the program, it's 800-941-SEAN. If you want to join us in a minute, we will be joined by the chairman of the very important House Judiciary Committee, Jim Jordan, with news on how his committee is planning to address Democratic-run cities like New York and California and L.A. and San Francisco and Chicago and Minneapolis and Minnesota, all of the cities and states and liberal cities across the nation. And anyway, they are now going to have to go before this committee and explain how their sanctuary city policies are releasing illegal alien criminals into communities, and they are destroying lives. We have talked about the number of Americans that have been murdered and raped and victims of other violent crimes, how child molesters have been set free, and drug dealers, cartel members, gang members. It is an unbelievable time we are living in here. Now, if you don't think this is important, well, I saw this on X earlier today. Nick Sorter is out there, you know, ICE agents forced to wear masks. This is in Newark, New Jersey, as they have to hear one of these rioters screaming, "I have your face, mother effer," and, you know, other rioters, "You will hang," at a group of black ICE agents, African-American ICE agents. One agent shaking his head, screaming at them, threatening them. Nick Sorter put this up on X. He does some terrific work, and here's what he got.
7: You will hang! You will hang! You will hang! You will hang!
8: You will hang! I'll kill your whole family! The whole family's dead! Come on!
9: Your children, your wife,
8: come on!
9: All dead!
8: Put your... My boy!
9: I have your face, mother! You're dead!
6: I mean, it gets more insane by the day. You will hang, you know, I have your face, mother effer. I mean, this is going on every day. And they are ICE agents putting their lives on the line every single solitary day. And they have successfully been arresting the worst illegal immigrants led in by Biden, Harris, Mayorkas, of course, unvetted from over 200 countries. Known terrorists, murderers, rapists, child molesters, cartel members, gang members, other violent criminals. I mean, it's insane. This is the definition of insanity. The Democratic Party, I hope you will think about this. They lied and said the border's closed, border's secure. It never was under Biden, Harris, Mayorkas. They flat out lied, like they lied about Joe's cognitive state. And they allowed all these unvetted people into the country. Our cities and towns are less safe and less secure. Then, of course, they're the party of amnesty, open borders, sanctuary cities and states, and taxpayer-funded health care. If Kamala Harris and Tim Walz had their way, taxpayer-funded sex change operations and college tuition. Here's the Massachusetts governor, Maura Healey, saying that there is absolutely no place for ICE at the World Cup. Really?
10: You know, FIFA, I'll be clear. We have been working incredibly hard. A lot of coordination among state and local and federal law enforcement when it comes to the World Cup and ensuring a safe World Cup here in New England. I know that's similar to the efforts that are being conducted around the country at the different sites. And I will say this. There's no place for ICE at the World Cup, so they shouldn't even be part of this conversation about the World Cup. There is absolutely no place for ICE at the World Cup, to be clear.
6: Actually, if they think that there are criminal illegals there, and by definition, if you're here illegally, you are a criminal, there is a place for them, and it's called the Supremacy Clause, and these politicians clearly know nothing about it. Lastly, you know, I've always loved truck drivers. Our store shelves would be empty without these guys. They work so hard. It's a tough job. I wish they got paid more money. Here's one New Jersey truck driver yelling at anti-ICE protesters that were blocking the Delaney Hall Immigration Center in Newark. Listen to this.
11: Go on, get locked up! What am I doing? Am I bothering y'all? That's my hit, one of y'all! I go to jail, right? Go on, go to jail! That's my hit, y'all go to jail, right? Come on! What's wrong with y'all, man? Come on, man!
6: Anyway, the chairman of the all-important House Judiciary Committee, Jim Jordan, is with us. I read your note to people like Alvin Bragg and others that you are conducting oversight of state and local jurisdictions that are endangering American communities. Can you walk us through it?
12: Well, understand, Sean, and this is ridiculous what you just played. There's some of the things we've heard, but understand the Democrats' multi-step plan. First, Biden let in 10 million illegal migrants in the 4 years of his presidency. Second, they create sanctuary jurisdictions, which makes it difficult to remove those migrants when they commit other crimes. Third, they say we're not going to fund the guys who do the removing. They're not going to fund ICE. We're trying to fund ICE as we speak. And then fourth, they have these prosecutors who say, oh, we're going to treat illegal migrants who commit crimes different than American citizens who commit the exact same crime. We had Steve Discano, the Fairfax County prosecutor, in front of our committee a couple of weeks ago. He has better plea agreements, lesser charging decisions for illegal migrants who commit crimes. So this is all part of their plan. And then the final step is they go harass the agents that they don't want to pay. So they're doxing them, tracking them, spitting in their face, yelling at them. The clips you just played for these, what happens to these ICE agents, it is all part of a systematic plan that's going on out there. So we're trying to get information. We want to know from these prosecutors, what kind of special plea deals are you giving these illegal migrants who commit other crimes? How many have you let out? How many have you let out that then went and hurt someone, like what happened at Loyola University where that student was killed? We want to know all that information because we think it's important for the country to know this, particularly as we head into this midterm election.
6: Well, I think this is the greatest choice election in our lifetime. And I keep telling this audience, Congressman, that if you make one commitment to do one thing, all I'm asking everybody in this audience to do is not only listen 3 hours a day, 1 hour every night and watch my podcast. That's kind of a lot. But in all seriousness, just commit in your mind, your heart and your soul that you are going to vote in this midterm election because everything is on the line. Everything that the left has now been radicalized in ways that I never thought we'd see in our lifetime. You know, the Graham Platners of the world, the Tallarico's of the world, the Mamdani's of the world, the AOC and the squads of the world, Elizabeth Warren's, Bernie Sanders. This is the party of madness, crazy, insane. And there's so much at stake here.
12: No, well said, Sean. The president, I think, says it best when he says it's a choice, common sense versus crazy. You look at every position they take on defunding ICE, defunding the police, shutting down the government 40 some days in the fall, 70 some days this spring, or actually more than that now when you think about ICE not being fully paid. You think of men and women's sports. You think about this sanctuary jurisdiction policy that is just so ridiculous. And understand what a sanctuary jurisdiction in simple terms, the politicians tell local law enforcement not to work with federal law enforcement when it comes to the enforcement of federal law. That is just stupid. And it's typically not the law enforcement. They want to work with federal. They want to keep the bad guys off the street. It's the left-wing political figures who are telling their local sheriff, their police chief, the cops on the street who are doing good work. They're telling them, don't help ICE. Don't work with them. Don't honor these detainers. When someone's in custody who's committed an illegal migrant in custody who's committed another crime, ICE will simply say, hey, if this person is going to be released, give us a heads up. We'll come apprehend them at the jail or the detention center. And these sanctuary jurisdictions say no. They just give them the finger, say no, we're going to release them to the street. And so often that person will go out on the street and commit some other heinous crime against an American citizen, in some cases against another migrant. But that's what's going on, and it's just dumb. It makes no sense So you're right, Sean. That's what's at stake in this midterm election.
6: You know, I have Todd Blanche, the attorney general, that is going to come and do my podcast. One of the questions that I really want an answer to, a legal answer to, if I went down to the border, Congressman, and I picked somebody up and I decided to transport them to whatever state they chose to go to, maybe they want me to transport them to the sanctuary state of California, the sanctuary city of L.A. or San Francisco. How is that not human trafficking? How is that not aiding and abetting and lawbreaking? And how is it that states and cities can institutionalize what I would be charged with a crime with?
12: Yeah, I think you're exactly right. I think it is that. And I think, you know, there's the supremacy clause of federal law is supreme. And you got these states that say, we're not going to comply with federal law. We're not going to work with you in any way. We're not going to assist in any way. So it makes absolutely no sense to, I think, the vast majority of voters. Here's the other thing to keep in mind, Sean, how serious this is. 18 cities, 11 states, 3 counties, and the District of Columbia are now what we call sanctuary jurisdictions. But because they're big blue populated cities and states, that represents almost a third of the population of the country now lives in a jurisdiction where, again, the politicians have told local law enforcement not to work with federal law enforcement when it comes to enforcing federal law. That's crazy. 31.5% of the population lives in a sanctuary jurisdiction. That's unbelievable. So we're talking over 100 million people live in a jurisdiction where that's going on. And we all know the crime that happens in these areas. And yet somehow they try to blame it on Republicans and on President Trump, the mayors and the governors of these left wing blue areas. So again, it just underscores how critical this election is that we have people. And we've had a bill that we passed out of our committee, Sean. We're trying to get it passed on the floor and to the Senate that would crack down on these sanctuary jurisdictions. Say you're not eligible for federal grant dollars. If you are a sanctuary jurisdiction and you release somebody and they harm someone, that person has recourse, private right of action against you as the city to help make them or their family whole for what you allow to happen. So this is the bill we have. We think it's a great piece of legislation. We're working to get it passed.
6: All right, quick break. Right back. More with Congressman Jim Jordan, Ohio, chairman of the House Judiciary Committee on the other side. Then your call's coming up, 800-941-SEAN, our number if you want to be a part of the program.
5: Are you sick of winning yet? Me either. World leaders, unions, businesses, social media, they all want to work with Trump.
13: He said what he was going to do, and then he did it.
5: The White House is open for business, and America is back. Hannity's on right now.
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6: All right, we continue with Congressman Jim Jordan, Ohio, chairman of the House Judiciary Committee. Let me get your thoughts on Iran. And I've had private conversations with the president, and I've had public interviews with the president. And as he's been saying, he can wipe out Iran's economy for a decade if he wants. And he said to me he could do it in 5 minutes or less. And I don't think he's wrong. I mean, the airways, they have no missile defense. They have no air defense system. They have nothing. And the president said he'd rather not go down that road. And I know some people are critical that he's pursuing every pathway to possible peace. But you're dealing with radical Islamo-fascists. Even the fourth tier of leadership seems to be adherent to this insane death cult culture that they've embraced. Do you support the president making every last ditch effort to try and resolve this in a way that wouldn't destroy their economy for over a decade?
12: Well, yeah. And what I support is I know that President Trump makes decisions that are in the best interest of our country. I think, frankly, the best interest of the world when you're talking about, you know, dealing with Iran. This is a country that's, this is a regime that's killed Americans, killed Israelis, killed others, killed, you know, thousands of their own people. I always point out, and I think we've talked about this before, but in my background in sport of wrestling, in Iran, wrestling is huge. It's one of their big sports. And they took, this is how evil this regime is. They took that 19-year-old junior champion they had, one of their outstanding up-and-coming athletes, 19-year-old champion. And because he had protested against the government, they hung him in public. That's how evil this regime is. And the president is making decisions. He wants to do it the best way he can, but making decisions to make sure they don't get nuclear capability. I think that's a good thing. I support the president 100% in that. That's the objective. Let's get it achieved. And you know, the president, he wants to negotiate and get a deal. He'd rather not do it the hard way, the tough way, as he's talking about, that would totally devastate that country. But he's committed, I believe, to getting that accomplished and reaching that objective of making sure this regime, which has done so much evil over 47 years, doesn't have a nuclear weapon. And I think deep down the American people understand that and agree with that.
6: Do you think that maybe the fourth tier leadership might have learned something when tiers 1, 2, and 3 are all dead?
12: Think. Yeah, you would think. And hopefully that's the case. And there's maybe some rationality in the folks who are now, you know, leading is probably not the right word, but governing or trying to, you know, who are running that country now. So let's hope so. But you would think. You would certainly think.
6: Yeah, you would think and you would hope. Congressman Jim Jordan, Ohio, great wrestler in his own right, and we appreciate you being with us. We appreciate the good work you do every day. Thank you for being on the program, as always. You're a good man, sir.
12: You too, Sean. Thank you, brother.
6: 800-941-SEAN if you want to be a part of the program. 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
4: All right, 25 now till the top of the hour, 800-941-SEAN if you want to be a part of the program. You know, for most people, health, wellness, fitness, nutrition, longevity, a lot of us are just kind of guessing our way through our health. And you read this and you say, oh, that's a good idea, but you don't know for sure. You guess what foods to eat, what supplements to take, what vitamins to take. The truth is science, and every single individual is different. And, you know, for example, certain foods might cause bloating, brain fog, fatigue. And some people think, well, I'm just getting older. No, it's probably a message your body is trying to send you. Now, like your fingerprint, you have DNA that lasts your entire life. Your RNA will give you a snapshot indication what is happening in your body right now. And they use science, the science of biome. Now, biome is a simple at-home gut health test. They use advanced RNA technology to analyze your gut microbiome, understand how your body is really functioning at any given moment. 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
4: 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I would think you're more worried about Ebola. You're not worried about
5: that? I am not worried about Ebola. That's a bunch of baloney.
4: A bunch of baloney. Yeah. You know, now the truth be told, Linda for a long time was saying that COVID was, it's a cold.
5: No, I said that COVID was a cold that could be treated because the cold is a virus. It's not curable. And if you took the proper medications within the first 5 days, you would have been fine. But they didn't do that. They blocked the American people from it, allowed them to have the cytokine storm, which allowed them to go on the ventilator, which killed them.
4: Oh, my word. Why did I open up this Pandora's box? Well, on this show, we didn't tell people what to do. On this show, we said to check with your doctor. I don't know anything about your health, your condition, your comorbidities, pre-existing conditions. I don't, how would I be in any position to tell people what to do or do with their body? It was so
5: stupid. That's absolutely
4: stupid.
5: Right. You weren't, and neither was the American government. And we know that now. And then they let the statutes run out. But guess what? The civil suits can still be done against Fauci the fraud. I look forward to that.
4: You know what? But we did put on doctors that had come up with protocols. If you did get COVID, we did talk about, what's the word?
5: We sure
4: did. Do you finally remember, The one effective treatment that they had, well, no, actually, hydroxychloroquine turned out to be effective, part of the strategies
5: HCQ,
4: of some of the doctors.
5: Ivermectin, HCQ. Zinc, all of those.
4: I never saw
5: helpful.
4: A study on ivermectin. Not one. I haven't seen
5: one. There were plenty of them.
4: Yeah. But what do you call them?
5: Monoclonal antibodies. I know. Not everybody could afford those.
4: Well, in Florida, they were free. They gave it to everybody.
5: Florida's
4: that
5: a special
4: wanted
5: place.
4: In
5: you
4: Florida,
5: know that.
4: For free, DeSantis did that. And
5: yeah,
4: he kept
5: but DeSantis
4: the state
5: is
4: open.
5: Amazing. DeSantis is not like any other governor in the country.
4: That's correct. That's why I live in the free state of Florida. That's why I invite you to move to the free state of Florida. And, you know, I think that all of you would be smart to move to the free state of Florida. But if you're a liberal,
5: well, I know
4: stay
5: some
4: where
5: of
4: you
5: our
4: are.
5: Team is. Some of our team is.
4: All right. Now, it's very entertaining as we head into an election year. We call them election year conversions. And that is when people running for office have long-term convictions. They take on crazy positions, often to get a nomination, and then all of a sudden they find themselves in a general election, and they're like, oh, I never meant what I said. And that's the case of James Tallarico. And James, let's play a montage of some of his most radical statements, which we've been covering exhaustively, but just so you can hear them yourself.
0: He recognizes that there are many more than two biological sexes. In fact, there are six.
6: God is both masculine and feminine and everything in between. God is non-binary.
7: I have met so many Hindus, Buddhists, Sikh, Jews, Muslims, atheists, agnostics, who are more Christ-like than some of the Christians I serve with in the Texas legislature.
8: Our southern border should be like our front porch. There should be a giant welcome mat out.

0: in some ways, its true meaning has been betrayed.
1: It is now existential that we try to reduce our meat consumption and that we try to respect animals. I am proud to say that our campaign has officially become a non-meat campaign.
2: Now, here's the irony. What you just heard was James Tallarico. Now he's trying to run away and say, "Oh, I love meat." Oh, really? Okay. Oh, no. My comments about God being non-binary, they were cringeworthy. I didn't really mean them. Here's what he said to fake news CBS. Listen.
3: So they're running a handful of highlights of things you've said in the past, and I wanted to give you an opportunity to respond or clarify. In 2021, in a speech during debate over transgender issues, you said God is non-binary. What did you mean by that?
4: Well, you know, I think I was being intentionally provocative with that statement. But what it means is that God can't be defined by human categories. The Apostle Paul, in his letter to the Galatians, says that in Christ there is neither male nor female.
3: You call it intentionally provocative. You regret describing it that way or talking about God that way?
4: There are some statements that I've made that I certainly regret. There are statements that I've made where I've missed the mark. I'll be the first to admit that. But Ken Paxton is intentionally clipping my cringy comments to distract from his career of corruption.
2: Oh, cringy? No. Wrong. Did he really change his beliefs? No. Is he trying to say anything to get elected? Yes. That's what these politicians do. And Tallarico asked if he believes in his previous comment that he says that there are six genders and six biological sexes. And this is his answer to this, saying that people with chromosomal abnormalities should be treated with dignity and respect. No, what are the six? I want to know what the six are, but here's his fake answer.
3: Again, in 2021, though, while debating a bill that restricted transgender student athletes, you said modern science acknowledges six biological variations based on chromosomes to argue that sex is a nuanced spectrum, not a strict binary. Do you still believe there are six biological sexes?
4: I know there are two sexes, men and women. I also know there's a very small percentage of people who have these chromosomal abnormalities, and I believe they deserve to be treated with dignity and respect.
2: And I've got one more clip of this guy as he's now doing his, you know, his flip-flopping, flailing routine. People in Texas are not going to buy this. They're just not. A welcome mat at the southern border. God is non-binary. You know, forget that whole our Father who art in heaven thing, you know, that you were taught and believed your whole life. It's just six genders, but he can't name them and is now backing off from even that position. Here's a clip of him. And by the way, wasn't that long ago. This is 2024, you know. Part of a Christian nationalist movement advocating for private school vouchers. Here's what he says.
1: Part of this Christian nationalist movement, isn't it, is trying to pass these things called private school vouchers. And if you're not an education policy person, you may have never heard of this. But essentially, it's an effort to take tax dollars out of our public schools, which are underfunded as they are. Texas is 43rd in the nation in per student education funding. So it's taking dollars out of the classroom and giving it to unaccountable private schools, usually Christian private schools. Again, part of this effort to blur the lines between church and state. And the governor of Texas, Greg Abbott, made this his top legislative priority for the year last year.
2: This guy is nuts. And I thought that Jasmine Crockett was going to be the nutty person in that primary. I was wrong. You know what? I need to apologize to Jasmine Crockett. Jasmine Crockett would have been a more reasonable choice for Democrats in Texas. Do you agree with that statement, Linda?
5: Mm-hmm. Sure do.
2: Wow. Amazing. I'm doing really well. All right. Let's get to our busy phones. Let us say hi to, let's see. Mm-hmm. Oh, Ray in Louisiana. What's up, Ray? How are you?
6: Hey, Mr. Hannity, like I said before.
2: What's going on, sir?
6: You are the closest thing to Rush's desire to inform the public, because Rush was a great explainer. And I listened to Rush since 87 when he started in Sacramento, I think 86, 87.
2: Oh, wow. You heard him back in the old days. KFBK. Yeah.
6: Oh, yeah. But, you know, what made Rush great was that he was such a great explainer of details and give you the full story. And

0: You know, it's funny because Mark Levin and I talk about Rush on my podcast. We just dropped the podcast today, if you watch video podcasts. And I was on Mark's show last night. And we were talking a lot about Rush. And so I want to know if you agree with this. I said at the time of his passing, and I would read comments, Sweet Baby James would hand them to me. Hannity, you're no Rush. I'm like, you're right. I'm not. I agree with you completely.
1: No, you know, another one.
0: You know what? He's Rush. There's nobody like him. He was the Babe Ruth. We all owe him a debt of gratitude. I can't believe it's been 5 years, and I miss one of the greatest broadcasters of all time. There's only one Rush. There's only one great one, Levin. There was only one Imus. There was only one Stern when Stern was not woke. I don't know what happened to him. And, you know, I try to be myself. And I think, you know, it's very kind of you to say it. I take my job seriously. I don't take myself seriously, but I just don't think there was anyone ever better. And I said that at the time of his, nobody can replace the guy. You can't.
1: No, but you being the great explainer of things. Now, what's very nice in the general media is they talk about like oil and gas, you know, the oil coming out of Iran or oil from Louisiana or oil from Texas. And they always say oil and gas. And one thing that gets me all the time is that it's oil, and the natural byproduct of the extraction is natural gas. And a lot of people, I think that, well, you get oil out of the ground and gasoline too. Well, it's totally different. Gasoline is all local. It's totally local. Here in Louisiana, it's it was 3.47. And I see on the internet it's 6.67 or something like that in California. It's all.
0: Oh, by the way, the price of a barrel of oil has gone down, you know, about 20 some odd dollars in the last week or so. Nobody reports that in the media.
1: Yeah, no, but if people think, and you know, but the general public thinks that a barrel of oil is 55 gallons. It's not, it's 42 gallons.
0: That's correct. You're very happy. You know a lot about the business.
1: I know a few things, but I'm trying to help you educate the rest of us. You know, a barrel of oil is 42 gallons, and out of that you get 11 gallons of gasoline.
0: And it has to go through a refinery process. Now, there's different types of crude that are extracted from the earth. There's what is called sweet crude, and then there's something described as what's called very dirty or filthy oil, they call it. And like, for example, Venezuelan oil is that way. It needs far more refining.
1: Right.
0: You know, and one of the biggest problems we have as a country is we have not built a refinery in this country in 50, 60. I don't know what the year is. It's like 50, 60 years. And we're at maximum refining capacity. Liquefied gas is a whole different ballgame. That's the issue. You've heard the term fracking before. And it's called hydrofracking, and it's a method by which, you know, they are able to extract the natural gas, which is clean burning, out of the ground, which they're doing a great job, for example, in Linda's state of Pennsylvania. And all of which is, you know, and it's all predicated on this, too. And I think you're raising an important point. It's all predicated on this notion. The entire world's economy is based on energy. And that's oil, liquefied natural gas, coal, and you could add to it nuclear power, but nobody wants nuclear power, even though, you know, I think it's highly efficient and effective and safe.
1: Well, you know, when you go back to oil, like the number one quality of oil in the entire world is Texas light crude. After that's California. Canada needs to have the sulfur removed, and Alaska, Aramco, which I was in Saudi Arabia. I mean, that comes out kind of stinky, and that has to be double refined almost.
0: Yeah, it's kind of like Venezuelan oil. However, we have the ability to refine it all. We have no shortage. We have enough in terms of liquefied natural gas, oil,
1: right,
0: coal in this country to be energy dominant, self-efficient. For hundreds of years. And I'm all in favor. If somebody comes up with the technology that we no longer have to be fossil fuel reliant and we can get cheap, cheap, cheap, cheap energy. That would actually help create wealth for every man, woman, and child on this planet. Why would I ever be against that? Anyway, very informative call, Ray. How did you, are you in the oil business?
1: On the side of it, the engineering side of it. But I know all my oil friends of Texas and Louisiana. Yeah. But can I tell
0: if
1: you?
0: If you haven't watched the series Landman, watch it. It's awesome.
1: Very small thing is that the USS Enterprise, when it was decommissioned, went into Virginia. And when they built that Enterprise in 1959, they had three Westinghouse reactors on it, the size of a small Volkswagen. And in 50 years, oh, they only lit one of those reactors. The other two came out and had to go into a $50 million building.
0: Wow. Unbelievable. Ray, we appreciate your informed call, my friend. God bless you.
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14: What's shaking, fellow sports fans? It's Andy West. Let's take a look back on this day in sports history, May 28th. We'll start off in 1946 and the first night game ever played at Yankee Stadium. The Yankees lost to the Washington Senators 2-1 in front of 49,917 fans. Jumping ahead today in 2006, Barry Bonds passes Babe Ruth on the all-time home run list as he hits the 715th home run of his major league career. An amazing feat, but his stunning stats will always be tarnished by his alleged use of performance-enhancing drugs. And today in 2016, Klay Thompson makes a playoff record 11 three-pointers, scores 41 points, and the defending champion Golden State Warriors force a seventh game in the Western Conference Finals with a 108-101 victory over the Oklahoma City Thunder. They'd win Game 7 to move on to the finals.
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that's going to wrap things up for today. Hannity tonight, 9 Eastern, on the Fox News Channel. My great Governor Ron DeSantis, Free State of Florida, Joe Concha, the one and only Victor Davis Hanson, Ari Fleischer, Tudor Dixon, Riley Gaines, Brianna Lyman hits the streets for the Hannity Show. Set your DVR. You're not going to want to miss it. 9 Eastern on Fox. We'll see you tonight. Back here tomorrow. Thank you for making this show possible.

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3: Decision time for President Trump. I'm Tom Rigotti, Fox News. The U.S. and Iran have reached a deal to extend the ceasefire by 60 days, but it needs President Trump's signature. Fox's Peter Doocy reports from the White House.
4: Secretary Bessent told us the big three things that have to be in this deal that has been agreed to by U.S. and Iranian negotiators for it to get President Trump's final sign-off.
5: Nothing is going to be on the table until we see the Strait of Hormuz open and the Iranians agree that they have to turn over the highly enriched uranium and that they can't have a nuclear program.
4: If that happens, though, a 60-day extension in the ceasefire will begin, even though ceasefire might not be the best word right now for this situation where Iran has launched at least one missile at Kuwait and the U.S. is striking Iranian missile sites they say pose a threat.
3: Axios is quoting a U.S. official saying the president needs a couple of days to think about it. The deal requires both sides to negotiate how to dispose of Iran's nuclear material. An Iranian man is under arrest following the discovery of his plans to assassinate a member of President Trump's family. Here's Fox's Julian Turner.
6: There are new court filings that reveal a alleged terror plot targeting the president's family. This by the notorious security service in Iran. They pledged apparently to murder first daughter Ivanka Trump. The suspect's plan was so far advanced that he actually had obtained a blueprint of her $24 million Florida home, according to the New York Post. The suspect, Mohammed Al-Sadi, he's a 32-year-old Iraqi national who is affiliated with Iran's IRGC. He now stands accused of taking part in as many as up to 20 different terror attacks on Americans. He was taken into FBI custody after agents identified his revenge plot.
3: America is listening to Fox News.
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2: From the East Coast. It's in the Purple Mountains, Majesty. Hello and welcome. This is the Glenn Beck program. We got a lot to cover today, and I'm going to start in a very unusual place. 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Beck. Okay. Do we happen to have the trailer of Disclosure Day? Do we have that yet, sir? Okay. I was reading the reviews of the new movie by Steven Spielberg called Disclosure Day, and the reviews are crazy. Critics are calling it the Spielberg's best film in 20 years. They're describing it as, I love this one, the X-Files meets the Bible. One reviewer said Emily Blunt gives the performance of her career. Another person said this is John Williams' best score perhaps ever. Another said the movie left him emotional and shaken, and it is a story that centers around the discovery that humanity may not be alone. Okay? It's a summer blockbuster for Steven Spielberg again. And normally that's where I would leave it, but it's perhaps not just that. Okay? It could be softening. Let me just give you this. Spielberg is not just a movie director. Spielberg has built half of the pictures that live inside of our house, inside of our head. How we view ourselves, how we view our past, how we view our culture, a lot of it comes from Steven Spielberg. When you think of aliens, a lot of people will picture E.T. or Close Encounters. You think of going to the beach in the summer, you will think of Jaws. You think of sharks, dinosaurs, Jurassic Park, the future, Minority Report, artificial intelligence, AI. All of this stuff. World-ending panic. War of the Worlds. Okay? He has created all of these things. Steven Spielberg has spent over 50 years shaping how America imagines fear and wonder and technology and government and the unknown. He is the chief storyteller of the modern age. So when Spielberg retires and then suddenly returns for a movie called Disclosure Day, right as Washington is openly discussing UFOs and non-human intelligence, people begin asking questions. And this is normal. Okay. Wait a minute. Is this something bigger? I want to make it really clear. I'm excited for the movie because I think it's going to be a great blockbuster. I don't think Steven Spielberg is secretly working with aliens. I don't think the government is littered with aliens and lizard people. Although you could make a pretty strong case just based on their behavior. And if aliens had traveled all across galaxies only to land in Los Angeles first, those aliens deserve what happens to them. Here's what I am saying. Governments have always worked with storytellers to shape public opinion. Always. This is not new. Kings did it. Churches did it. Governments did it. Hollywood just perfected it. because stories move people faster than facts. Facts straight into your head, into emotion, and they're imprinted on us. That's why the Pentagon has worked with Hollywood for decades. You want fighter jets in your movies? Great. Aircraft carriers, military advisors, government gets input on the script. That's public record. During World War II, Hollywood openly produced propaganda films for the U.S. government. In fact, the Disney studios, Walt said that one morning he walked in only to find that his entire Walt Disney Studios had been populated with the U.S. government and the military. And all of a sudden, he was done making the movies he wanted to make. But this isn't just old-timey history. Obama's White House worked with television writers during Obamacare to weave healthcare messaging into popular shows. Okay? They admit it publicly. They admitted it. That's propaganda from the government. Why? Because for some reason, we trust fictional characters more than we trust politicians. It's sad, but it's true. Let me take you to Bill Clinton. He understood this. Do you remember that famous speech where he's like, I did not have sex with that woman, Monica Lewinsky? That whole thing, when that was going down, he brought in top entertainment advisors to help shape public appearances and public emotion and that particular statement. Spielberg is the name that was been floating around those stories for years. I can't verify that. I don't know if that's true, but top producers and storytellers out of Hollywood help craft that, and I believe Spielberg was one of them. Okay. That's sad again, but the point is bigger than one meeting or one rumor. Now, all of this may be a coincidence, and Spielberg, who is, you know, as a storyteller, is really good at reading the room. That's what storytellers have to be good at. Who's my audience? What's my audience feeling? He might have just read the room. Okay. He might have just seen, oh, everybody's paranoid about all of this stuff. Orson Welles did this. They're paranoid about invasion. They're paranoid about science. They're paranoid about all of this. Let me do War of the Worlds. Maybe this is his kind of War of the Worlds. He's reading the room. So I don't want to get into the, is he working for the government right now to prepare us for? I don't know. Nobody does. Okay. Here's something I think is more interesting and more important than Spielberg working with the Pentagon or the CIA or aliens. I believe this movie and Steven Spielberg may actually represent the end of a human era. Okay. You're not going to need Steven Spielberg anymore. Really soon, okay? And I don't mean in Hollywood, although that's true too. I mean as government, power centers, advertisers, anyone else that's trying to get you to buy something, act a certain way, believe something, just come over to their side of thinking. Wear the mask, don't wear the mask, whatever it is. You don't need Hollywood or a Spielberg anymore because you now have the algorithm. That sounds crazy, but I want you to stop and think about your own life. Who's with you all the time? All the time. Who's with you in bed? Who's with you at the supermarket? Who's with you in the car? Who is with you on the toilet? Your phone. And your phone studies you all the time. What makes you angry? What makes you laugh? What scares you? What keeps you watching? What kind of voice do you trust? What headlines make your pulse jump? It tracks all of it. Now combine that with AI. Suddenly, persuasion, I don't need Steven Spielberg. I have something much more powerful than Steven Spielberg and John Williams. The old system of broadcasting one message, like I'm doing right now, to millions of people, this is over. The new system builds millions of custom messages for individual people. That's a gigantic shift. Probably the biggest shift in culture, propaganda, in thinking. And perhaps you may begin to understand or see this in a new light when you hear me say, We are at a time where we are facing the death of free will. I have said that over and over again for a few years, maybe 10 years. I said we are going to approach a time where we will see the death of free will. We're in it right now, the death of free will. What does that mean? What that means is what you did today, what you think, what you're passionate about, what you're arguing with people about, did you make that decision yourself? Did you come to those conclusions because you thought it out, that you had this idea? Or is it just what you've consumed? Or worse yet, did the algorithm quietly shape you in millions of small ways so you choose that action? You choose that course. You choose that belief. All the while thinking, yeah, I made that choice myself. Death of free will. Imagine two neighbors living next door to each other, okay? One fears government control. The other one fears chaos and instability. The machine is not going to feed them the same news. The algorithm is going to feed them a completely different set of emotional reality. One gets stories about hidden corruption, UFO disclosures, and secret programs. The other gets stories about safety and experts and the dangers of misinformation. Both people become more emotionally certain and hardened. Both believe they discovered that truth on their own. But the machine has studied them and is feeding that to them like lab rats. Quietly, consistently, automatically feeding. That's what makes this moment different from anything else in history. Human propagandists, they have been manipulating crowds for a very long time. But AI manipulates individuals personally, one by one. And unlike people or governments, the machine never sleeps. It runs billions of tiny emotional experiments every single day. AB, let's send out this A and send out this to B, and we'll see which one tracks. You're being AB'd all day long. This image worked with this person. Remember that. This phrase increased their fear. Remember that. This music created trust. Remember that. This story kept him engaged longer. Remember that. Most people think they're using the algorithm. They're not using the algorithm. The algorithm is using you. And maybe this is why Spielberg's movie is landing at exactly the right moment. Because beneath all of the US UFO or UAP fascination now sits the biggest question humans have ever asked, and an entirely different question, or asked at least with entirely new meaning. And this is the question. What is real? Seriously, what's real anymore? Is that video real? Because it can be faked. Is that his voice or is that a clone? Images can be generated, outrage, manufactured. Entire realities are going to be personalized for every human being alive. That falls into the hands of the wrong people that want to convince a group of people to do one thing or another. It's done. Overnight. Spielberg comes from the last age of shared imagination. One movie, one theater, one national conversation. AI is destroying that world. Every day you get your own personal movie. You get your own fear reflected back to you, your own truth reflected back, your own reality stream. Maybe the real disclosure day has nothing to do with aliens at all. Maybe the real disclosure is this. Something is learning how to program you and all humans one person at a time. And quite honestly, that scares me much, much more than any flying saucer. Back in just a minute. 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
2: All right, so speaking of disclosures I'd like to see, we're never going to get to the end of the black hole thing of the CIA, ever, ever. I mean, I think the CIA is the biggest black hole. It can suck everything around it into its vacuum, and it's never seen again. It's spaghettification. It comes out, and you're like, what happened? What is that? I'm worried about aliens. I'm worried about AI warping our sense of what's real until we start acting like aliens. But even without AI and aliens, we have some real problems. I don't know if you saw the story about the high-ranking official from the CIA who was just arrested. They raided this guy's home in Virginia. They found 303 gold bars worth $40 million, $2 million in cash, nearly three dozen luxury Rolex watches, for, get this, work-related expenses. You and I are in the wrong industry, dude. We need to be working for the CIA. I want to work with people. You know, when you walk up, I can say, I need $40 million in gold bars and some, and I need, you know, dozens of Rolex for work-related. Come on, man. What work-related? That's scary if that's your work-related paraphernalia that you need. So the CIA director heard about this guy and was like, wait, what's going on? So they raid his home. They find way more than they were looking for. And yet they charge him with inflating his credentials, falsely claiming active Naval Reserve captain status after his 2015 honorable discharge, non-existent degrees from Clemson University, a test pilot. They say he was a test pilot certification. He never earned that. And he secured unearned pay while drawing an inflated executive salary. Those were the charges? What about the literal gold bars that you've found? Nothing about that? He now faces a maximum of 10 years. Uh-huh. Like he's going to get 10 years in jail for it. He's not. This is the kind of weaponization of the government that really concerns me. The CIA is spying on you. They're doing this stuff. And when they catch somebody spying on you or stealing stuff, they walk away. They get no real punishment. Nobody learns a lesson. You and I, what lesson are we learning? Well, if everybody else is doing it and they're getting rich, why the hell am I working hard every day? Why am I playing by the rules? That's a really bad lesson to learn and to be teaching. And we have seen it over and over again. Somehow or another, if you work for the government, you have some shield of protection around you. Okay. How about Jill Biden? You see this story that came out last night? Jill Biden casually says in an interview, she thought her husband was having a stroke during the presidential debate. She thought he was having, do you remember? He walked off stage. She walked him off stage into another room and was like, didn't he do great, everybody? Didn't he? You thought he was having a stroke and you walked him into another room, and then the government hammered anyone who thought maybe he was having a stroke on stage. That's weaponization of government. That is control of what you think. Remember, that was being done by these guys, okay? Now they have algorithms to do it for them. The Twitter files or anything else that the government seems to get away with. This has got to stop. And I'm going to show you how long it has been going and why it has to be stopped right now before it goes any further. Next.

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0: I am just not going to be able to do justice to a piece of history that I think is really important. It kind of ties into what we've been talking about how everything is changing and the weaponization of government and how government is using algorithms, et cetera, et cetera. I want to save that till tomorrow because it's really, really important that I can spend the time to do it right. And I'm already seeing the stories that are just stacking up on top of us. Jason was just talking to the insiders about, you know, the movie from Steven Spielberg, and he said he's starting to believe that this whole thing is just a psyop. And I think it is. I mean, let's be the most reasonable people. Steven Spielberg read the room, saw what was happening, saw a great script come through, and went, oh, this will be a blockbuster because everybody's thinking about UFOs right now, and so let me do this. And I think that's the most reasonable thing to think. You know, him being involved with the CIA, it's possible, as I showed you just a little while ago, Steven Spielberg has done government propaganda stuff, you know, over and over and over again. He has helped, you know, do things that he thought were the right things for America. And so he has been involved with things like this. But there are so many stories stacking up. Jason, you were just talking about the story of the CIA using DNA from Ancestry and 23andMe to, quote, search for alien life. What the hell is that story?
1: I had this picked a while back as something to do like on a Friday, but now I feel like all of these, I 100% now believe this is a psyop. And I feel like the people that were looking at these topics before were always, you know, pointing fingers at the CIA saying they were the bad guys. You know, they're the ones that are hiding all this information from us. We need full disclosure. But now we get disclosures like what you were just talking about, that the CIA was using 23andMe and Ancestry.com allegedly to find if all the humans that had extraterrestrial DNA. At some point, you got to take a step back, I believe.
0: Yeah, I think you do have to back away from the cliff just a little bit. Go, wait a minute. What? And then the CIA, the psychic spies. Tell that story.
1: Yeah, that was supposedly the source that, this source approached this novelist who brought this out in a podcast and brought it out into the mainstream media. But it was supposedly a CIA psychic spy that got this information about the CIA. Now, if you're curious how this psychic spy allegedly got this information, it's a very common, you know, spy type scenario that happens, Glenn. So he was not ordering a martini shaken, not stirred, you know, in Eastern Europe somewhere. He was in a diner, supposedly, where he was approached by three aliens. And they were the ones that let him know about this. So obviously, it's not a psyop. I didn't know that he was approached by three aliens in a diner. So I guess this all really is true.
0: of course. How many times has that happened to all of us?
1: Right. Okay. Right.
0: So it is so much easier if you are in charge of things. For instance, I have this understanding, and this is just my own feeling. I don't have anything to back this up, but just see if this makes sense to you.
2: Yeah.
0: If you're a politician, and I got this from being over in England, in London, and just standing there and sensing what was happening and seeing how the elites can live in London and nothing is happening really in London. You have to be where the people live and you have to be in these places where, you know, they've destroyed the factories and the working person and the farmers. So you can stand there and you go, well, nothing is really happening. But if you're in those neighborhoods, if you're in those areas where the factories have been destroyed, and you see it everywhere, you think, now how can these politicians do this and think this is going to work out well? Hear me out on this. Your policies have destroyed the country. Your policies have destroyed the working class. Your policies have destroyed the factories. Without factories, without power, you cannot survive as a country. Okay. And you know that the people who are in these towns are going to rise up soon. Okay. Because you've destroyed their way of life. And now you're destroying their country. And they're all like going, wait a minute. I don't think you actually serve our country anymore. How do you keep them down? Well, you could do it. Now, this is me as a fiction writer writing this fiction. One thing you could do is you could say, why don't we just import a lot of other people that are going to be a bigger problem from them, and we're going to place them in the towns that we have just destroyed. We're going to put them in these struggling towns. We're not going to put them around us. We're not going to put them in London. We're going to put them in towns where the factories, where the, these people are not going to work anywhere. They're going to live off the system. But we're going to put them next to the people who are living in those towns, and we're going to give them free stuff that we're not giving to the factory worker who no longer has a job. We're going to, you're struggling. You're paying your taxes. We're going to give these people all kinds of stuff. And oh, by the way, you know, they're not going to be compatible with that system at all. They're not going to be compatible with the people that live there, et cetera, et cetera. You've now just given the people in those small towns.

0: cases, what you see online. And so it's easy then for the elites and those people who are living in the big cities to go, yeah, it's just those hicks that live out there. And notice that's what they're doing. They're mocking you all the every step of the way. That Talrico video or picture that just came out, I'm going to talk about this at the top of the hour. But let me show you this picture of him eating a turkey leg with a big Texas flag shirt on. He posted this, and he's like, ready to take back Texas. He's eating a turkey leg, wearing a big Texas flag shirt. Now, do you think this California liberal has ever worn a Texas flag shirt? You think that's the way he goes out of the house during the day?
1: Technically, he's born and raised in Texas, but you wouldn't know it.
0: You wouldn't know it. He's a Californian. He's a Californian in spirit. Everything about him screams California, okay? Do you think he actually goes out in that shirt, and he's like, hey, buddies, what's going on? Eating a turkey leg. I thought this guy was against meat. This, he is, in a way, mocking you. This is how they, this is what the elites think of you. When they think of a Texan that they've got to get in their side, they think, yeah, the you know, ones who wear the big Texas flag shirts and eat turkey legs all the time. They're mocking you. It's incredible to watch. It's just incredible to watch. Tomorrow I'm going to do something on history, but I'm going to start with Neville Singham. There's new audio out, new video out that Fox has just exposed, where he is at a big thing over in Asia, where he's talking about how we need to change history. You know, capitalism is fascism, and we've got to destroy it. And it's the capitalists and Americans that were really responsible, and the British that were responsible for all the death in World War II. They were the bad guys. Now, wait a minute. I'm hearing this from Neville Singham, who is, we know, in league with the CCP. Where else have I heard that the West and America and the American soldiers and Winston Churchill and England were actually the bad guys? Where else have I heard that? What's happening here? What the hell is happening here? Meanwhile, while we're arguing all of this stuff, we're arguing about who the real racist is. Let me give you a story about the jihad killing this morning on a Swiss train. There's a guy who goes to a train station. He pulls out a knife. He starts stabbing people. And he's screaming, Allah Akbar, and I am Jesus Christ. Now, here's where the media is going to spin this. They're going to leave out the Allah Akbar, and they'll just say he was a crazy guy who thought he was Jesus. That's what you're going to hear. Crazy guy who thought he was Jesus starts stabbing people in Switzerland. Okay. How could a guy say Allah Akbar and claim that he's Jesus at the same time? That doesn't make any sense. No, it doesn't. If you're a Western, if you have the Western POV, if you don't know what Islamists actually believe, then it makes no sense. Now, I'm not saying this guy isn't crazy. I'm sure he's crazy. Okay. He thinks he's Jesus. And there's lots of crazy people who think they're Jesus, but this guy thinks he's Jesus and is screaming Allah Akbar. What? How is that possible? Well, if you're a Sunni or a Shia radical, if you're somebody, and I can't even say radical because it is so much a part of this faith right now. They have the opposite understanding of the Christian second coming. They have a different view of how the world is going to come to the end. And in the traditional Islamic belief, Jesus doesn't come back. He's not the Son of God. He returns as a Muslim prophet, and he helps defeat the false Messiah, the Dajjal, and he confirms that the real faith is the Islamic faith, okay? And he corrects all of the false worship, and then he is also the enforcer of that. So a guy who is crazy but believes all of the Islamic traditions and all of the Islamic end of time stuff, he believes he's the enforcer. He's coming back as Jesus Christ. who is the enforcer?

0: Don't dismiss these things. Don't listen to the media. They don't care about any of this stuff. If this were happening, I guarantee you, if this guy were a Christian and thought he was Jesus Christ, this would be a story that would lead the press in the world forever. But because he is an Islamist who also says he's Jesus Christ, they'll just bury this story because either they don't know what that means or they don't want you to know what that means. This is a very sick individual who also understands the coming of the Mahdi, who knows that Jesus is going to be a prophet for Islam, at least in their belief, and is going to come back into being the enforcer. So whether he actually thought he was Jesus or he was just making the point to a bunch of people he thought were Christian, but if they're in Europe, I can guarantee you, odds are they're not Christian, and is stabbing them and saying, I am Jesus Christ, Allah Akbar. This is not just some madman, okay? And what is the media telling you about this? Most likely nothing. What is the media telling you about the guy who walked into Horton's coffee shop? Tim Horton. It's like Denny's up in Canada. Yeah, Dunkin' Donuts. He walks into Tim Horton's, and it sounds like a joke. Guy walks into Tim Horton's for a cup of coffee and a donut and ends up dead. Okay. This is state approved death. Now here's the story. 45-year-old man in Canada suffered from Crohn's disease. I have that in my family. It is a horrible disease, and depression. They usually go hand in hand. He meets with a doctor outside a Tim Horton's, and that's where this doctor evaluates him outside of the coffee shop and says, you know what? You're a candidate for MAID. I can have you killed by the end of the day. So the doctor texts him a euthanasia plan and then personally drives him. And this is the worst part of this story. And this is the part that I have not heard the media talk about. The doctor drives him personally to an industrial building where cadavers are prepared for funerals, walks him into a holding room at this industrial cadaver factory, injects him with legal drugs, end of life, paperwork complete, end of story. An industrial building to prepare cadavers for funerals, and a doctor walks in, puts him in a holding room and kills him, and is like, I'm just cutting out the middle, man. We don't need to bring you to the hospital. We'll just bring you right to the cadaver factory. Oh my gosh. These are the stories. These are the stories. Because it's not just the death, it's the collective shrug. 20 years ago, this story would have petrified the entire world. Now it's just administrative. It's clinical. It's routine. That's it. That's how cultures change. While we're talking about UFOs, they're not changing the culture with fireworks or marching bands. It's just changing the culture one compromise at a time. That's how you do it. All right, more in just a second. First, let me tell you about Super Sure. I think most small business owners would agree there are already enough things trying to kill you: payroll, taxes, regulations, you know, and that one customer who emails you 12 times a day like he's your only client. The last thing you need in your business is insurance making life harder. 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You try to call your insurance company with just a simple question: hey, am I covered for this? Somehow 30 minutes on hold, listening to bad music, wondering how a 5-minute problem turned your whole afternoon into an insurance nightmare. 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
0: I'm gonna share a tweet that came from the Democratic Party yesterday that will show you who their core is, who they believe their voter is. It's a little frightening. We're going to talk about that. Calrico and the future of the party in Florida after Governor DeSantis leaves, and the future of the party after Donald Trump leaves. What is the future? Dave Rubin joins me next.
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24: Could they extend the ceasefire again? I'm John Saucier, Fox News. The United States and Iran have reached an agreement to extend the ceasefire, but it does need President Trump's signature. We go to the White House to get more from Fox's Peter Ducey.
27: Secretary Bessent told us the big three things that have to be in this deal that has been agreed to by U.S. and Iranian negotiators for it to get President Trump's final sign-off.
28: Nothing is going to be on the table until we see the Strait of Hormuz open and the Iranians agree that they have to turn over the highly enriched uranium and that they can't have a nuclear program.
27: If that happens, though, a 60-day extension in the ceasefire will begin, even though ceasefire might not be the best word right now for this situation where Iran has launched at least one missile at Kuwait and the U.S. is striking Iranian missile sites they say pose a threat.
24: A U.S. official tells Axios that President Trump needs a couple of days to think about it. This deal requires both sides to negotiate how to dispose of Iran's nuclear material. The Treasury Secretary Scott Bessent addressing the Iran war, gas prices, and inflation during today's White House press briefing. Here's Fox's Kristen Goodwin with more.
29: Secretary Bessent telling reporters President Trump is not going to take a bad deal when it comes to Iran, saying the president has several red lines.
28: Iran has to turn over their highly enriched uranium. They cannot pursue a nuclear weapon. And the Strait of Hormuz, back to your question on energy, has to free transit. Navigation of the seas has to be free and open as it was before.
29: The secretary also revealing he had breakfast with Federal Reserve Chair Kevin Warsh.
28: And I believe that he will do the right thing to balance inflation and growth.
29: Calling inflation and oil prices short-term challenges.
24: Now, Iran has not confirmed its acceptance of this memorandum of understanding. President Trump said yesterday he's in no rush to close the deal. 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
24: Demonstrators continuing to protest against a New Jersey ICE detention center where they say detainees are on a hunger strike to protest against poor living conditions. Homeland Security Secretary Mark Wayne Mullen denies those accusations on the Fox News Channel.
4: Not only we provide them a safe place to stay and the food and a place to sleep, but we're also giving them a convenience store to be able to buy products out of. So we're going above and beyond.
24: Fox's Alexis McAdams has more.
5: Protesters were back at it again, called rioters there, facing off with federal agents in New Jersey. They're demanding that the Delaney Hall detention facility there in Newark, New Jersey, close its doors immediately and let all the illegal migrants out because they say they're on a hunger strike over poor conditions. But John, DHS tells us the detainees are eating three meals a day. They have clean water and medical care. In that chaos, though, you got some Democrats and you got New Jersey Congressman Rob Menendez Jr. He's arguing with counter protesters going at, including one guy who brought up his dad, which was a sore subject. His dad is former Senator Bob Menendez, who's in jail serving time for federal corruption. DHS says agents have called many times for police to help them out in the streets, but no one shows up.
24: DHS says it has called for assistance from local police, but again, receiving no response. Vice President J.D. Vance speaking at the commencement ceremony for the U.S. Air Force Academy, speaking about AI and its involvement with warfare. During his speech, he emphasized the importance of keeping human values in the military.
8: If the warfare of the future is to live up to the moral values of our ancestors, decisions over life and death must be made by humans and not machines.
24: The vice president says he wants to back the document published by Pope Leo that warned of the risks of AI becoming a tool of domination, exclusion, and death. These remarks come after disagreements about the war in Iran between the White House and the Vatican. So that beef between the Pope and the president back in the spotlight. I'm John Saucier, and this is Fox News.
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0: It is the
1: Jesse Kelly Show. Another hour of the Jesse Kelly Show on a fantastic Thursday. I will get to emails this hour. Before we get to emails this hour, we are going to talk more about the communists' war on Christianity. It's really, really ugly, but I am actually a little bit happy that it's getting more and more out in the open. And we'll touch on that before we do that. 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Get your questions emailed in right now to jesse@jessekellyshow.com. Now, let's rewind way, way back before we get to the story from today and the soundbite and everything else. Have you ever heard of the Spanish Inquisition? Most people have heard of it. Even if you don't necessarily know in depth what it is. By the way, there were three different inquisitions in different places. Everyone just knows the Spanish, but it doesn't matter. It doesn't matter. But many people, most people who have a surface level knowledge of that, which would be most people, will say something to the effect of, well, yeah, the church was torturing and murdering people who didn't believe the right things. All right. It's fair. It's fair. You know, it wasn't that many people, right? And it took place over a century. This is not a defense of torturing and murdering people. Please don't think I'm defending it. Stop. I realize that came out wrong. That's bad. Let's not do that. But it wasn't that many. In Spain, when the communists started seizing power in Spain, do you know how many Catholic nuns and priests they butchered? It's just estimates, but roughly 6,000, pretty much right away. Far more than were ever harmed in something like the Spanish Inquisition. When the Bolsheviks conquered the Soviet Union, they didn't just go around and butcher the priests. They oftentimes did it publicly as humanly possible to add an embarrassment, an agony element to it. We're talking crucifixions. Your local priest, he was not just killed. They would crucify him. They would bury him alive. They would torture him in front of everybody else. Keep in mind, the people they would use to do this would oftentimes be prize communist recruits. Who are those? Murderers, rapists, thieves. So if you're a communist, you go to a specific area. You want the priest to be butchered. Where do you go? You go down to the county jail and you find out, oh, this guy's in prison for rape. This guy's in jail for rape. He's about to be executed. Give me the keys. Let's let him out. Not only are you not going to be executed, here's a badge. Here's a gun. Here's authority. We have some people we need rounded up around here. Go get them, tiger. You didn't think this open jail policy was a modern Democrat invention now, did you? But be that as it may, it was the priests who got butchered. Mao did it. They all do it. Why? Communism is a religion that does not share space with other religions. And people who deny that crack me up because the communists practically don't come out and say it. If you look at their old writings, their letters, their journals to each other, they come out and say it. They view themselves as being a religion, the religion of the state. If you believe in a higher power than the state, well, that kind of belief has to be eradicated. Otherwise, you will never fully subject yourself to the will of the state. Now, here in the United States of America, we have a Republican Party, we have a Democrat Party. The Republican Party understands that evangelical Christians, Catholics, people like that, Those are people who are naturally going to lean right. So if you're a Republican, you understand you have to play that game a little bit. Even if you're not a believer yourself, you have to be kind to them and act like you're the voice of them. Look, Donald Trump himself comes out and says, it's not really me, but Donald Trump is still very, very respectful of the church, over the top respectful of the church, and lets the church know, hey, I'm with you. I'm on your side. That's not only what I believe to be his heart. That's also, it's just smart politics. The Democrat Party, on the other hand, the Democrat base has changed. You see, The Democrat Party used to try to do that same thing too. Yeah, so if you're a Democrat and you love abortion, you just want to butcher all the babies, you still understand, hey, I've got to show up at Mass, at least on Easter, maybe Christmas time, get a photo op in front of the church so people don't think I'm actually the spawn of Satan. Then I go back to Washington, D.C., and I vote to butcher all the babies in America. That kind of a thing. That's what they used to do. But remember, as we advanced along or degraded as a country, the Democrat Party started to let the mask slip more and more and more. They started to realize, you know, our base now, our base is pretty evil and demonic. Our base, they don't care for these beliefs. So I don't have to pretend to care for these beliefs anymore. And as the masks slipped off more and more and more, American communists, American Democrats knew they could start getting a lot more open and truthful and aggressive with what they think about you and your beliefs, whatever those beliefs may be. And please keep in mind, I don't know what your beliefs are. It's not my business. Maybe you're a Christian or a Catholic or any variation of that, a Mormon, Methodist, Baptist, whatever it may be. Maybe you're an Orthodox Jew. I mean, honestly, maybe you're a Muslim or whatever your belief system is. It's really important for you to understand that they are at war with it because they view it as a competing religion. This is a United States Senator. Jack Reed is his name. He's interrogating Pete Hegseth. I want you to listen to what he says.
2: Intense interest in Christianity, in nationalism, and in not recognizing the talents of women and non...
1: Okay, so he goes off on the DEI thing there, and the audio kind of got cut off in the very beginning, but it starts with a... You have an intense interest in what now?
2: Intense interest in Christianity.
1: Okay. Is that a problem, Jack? You could tell by the look on his face. You can go look at the video of it. You can tell he thinks he's exposing a deep evil here. Hey, Pete, there are rumors out there that you have a pretty intense interest in Christianity.
2: Intense interest in Christianity.
1: Headline. Biden administration zealously probed traditional Christians, even keeping tabs on priests, according to a DOJ report. This is from the New York Post, if you'd like to go read it. I'll read just a little bit of it, but I would encourage you to go comb through it. And as you comb through it, remember that Joe Biden got elected, wasn't in charge of anything. The communists around him were, and they promptly stuffed the DOJ full of communists. And those communists decided they were going to use the power of the DOJ to take down what they viewed as their number one enemy, you and your belief system. The Biden administration zealously investigated, penalized, and engaged in aggressive prosecutions of Christians with traditional biblical views, ignoring their conscious objections, and even secretly keeping tabs on Catholic priests, a Department of Justice task force found. In a 200-page report, the task force concluded the Biden administration generally tolerated religious beliefs that were privately held, but zealously pursued actions to limit Christians' ability to act in accordance with their faith. The mask is off. It's gone. And I know maybe you're disenfranchised with the Republican Party, you're disappointed in this or that, and I'm sure your reasons are valid. I get it. I'm not here to tell you the GOP is wonderful. The Democrat Party has declared a holy war on you. And they will fight that war with the justice system itself. They will fight it with the FBI. Do please remember that it was the FBI. FBI, their Richmond field office, who got exposed courtesy of a whistleblower with an FBI plot to infiltrate the church. They're going to send secret agents into your church to break up your religious belief system. They will. Religious persecution is coming if these people take power. We do not have the luxury of sitting on the sidelines. We just do not. Remember that. We'll do some emails before we get back to anything else. We'll be back.
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1: Good news. The greatest test of the American spirit is upon us now. Why is this good news? Because throughout American history, high testosterone men thrive in times of chaos and uncertainty. Every red-blooded American man runs toward great trials and challenges. Communist big tech companies are trying to destroy American jobs. 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
25: It is the Jesse Kelly Show on a wonderful Thursday. All right, let's do some emails because we got to clear out some serious room because you know what tomorrow is. We're going to have fun. Hey, Jesse, I was just in Ecuador. A couple co-workers and I went out for dinner and drinks in a small downtown area that had previously been a hub of bustling nightlife and eateries a few years ago. He said, no Red Lobster, sorry, man. We saw more people attempting to sell us random things and attempting to get us to go into specific bars or restaurants than we saw patrons in those establishments. We asked a local manager at one place with a few people in it, where is everyone? He said, after COVID, all the Venezuelans came here illegally and brought crime with them. Now people don't go out. Look, the uncomfortable truth about immigration is that you have to discriminate. We don't discriminate near enough. We have to discriminate more. We have to tell people, no, you're not welcome. And because we all fancy ourselves as good people, well, you do. I don't bother with that. But because you consider yourself to be a good person, a moral person of some kind, a good moral person generally wants people to come on in, right? It's that kind of, you know, speaking of church, you want your church to have its doors open to anybody, right? Oh, you don't have to have a suit and tie. Come on in. Come as you are. That kind of a thing. But you cannot run an immigration system with compassion. The immigration system for your country should operate as the meanest system in your country. And maybe that sounds bad, but if you are mean at the border, I'll put it that way. If you are mean, and the border applies to all immigration policy, visas, everything else, but if you are mean at the border, you can be incredibly kind inside. If you are not mean at the border, if you allow, well, you can come, well, things are sad, well, you had a civil war, well, this is this, well, you can come, and you can come, and you can come, and you can come. Then what will happen is, as these people bring their barbarian cultures into your country, they will bring their barbarian ways into your country. Your country will get more violent and dirtier and poorer and more barbaric. And then it will require meanness on the interior. Think about the problem we're running into right now when it comes to mass deportations. It took 1 year, 1 year of communists running operations to get the Republicans in Washington, D.C. to back off a little bit on mass deportations. 1 year. Why? They looked at some poll numbers. Hey, The American people don't like these videos. I warned you, of course, it was coming before the election, that the American people would not have an appetite for mass deportations. They think they want them until they see what it looks like to take somebody, a group of people, a man, a woman, a crying child, and remove them from a place they don't want to leave. It's not easy. You can avoid those videos. You can avoid those uncomfortable pictures if you never let them in. You have to be, quote, mean somewhere or your society goes down in flames. And this fear Americans have of being mean, or God forbid, the ultimate insult, racist. What if we're racist? I mean, look, communists have learned to use the racism accusation to their advantage time and time and time
0: again. And now we're at a point where affirmative action is gone, diversity is gone, equity gone, inclusion gone, racial tolerance gone, the Voting Rights Act largely gone. But guess what, extremists? We're still here.
2: That's right.
0: And we're not.
25: They've been using it forever. You know that. They've been using it forever because it's been extremely effective. We have to be okay with being labeled mean. You should completely reject any Republican efforts to try to prove to the other side that you're nice or you're not mean. Immigration policy should be mean in the same way you are mean at your front door with who knocks on your front door. Are you kind? Does everyone get invited in? Of course everyone doesn't get invited in because there are all kinds of dirtballs out there. So, no, you can't come in. Why? Because I don't like how you look. It could be for any reason. I don't like how you smell. I don't like how you're dressed. I don't like this. I don't care what the reasons are. You're not allowed to come into the house. That is how you run immigration policy for a country. If you actually care about the country. And the problem, of course, is that so many Republicans and Democrats in Washington, D.C., they care about staying in the House of Representatives. They care about staying in the Senate. They care about staying in the White House. And they care about those things more than they care about being mean. More than they care about the United States of America. That's the fact. That's a fact. That's the truth. And that mentality we have to change. I hope communists call me mean. I want people destroying my country to think that I'm unkind because I endeavor to be unkind to those people. All right. So I listened to a Nazi podcast yesterday. Hang on.

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Wonderful Thursday. 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So yeah, I listened to a Nazi podcast yesterday. Let me explain what happened. I've told you before that I don't listen to other political talk shows. You know that about me. I have various reasons for that. I don't want to talk politics when I'm done with work, for one. The main reason is I don't ever want to accidentally say what someone else has said. You can rip someone off accidentally, their thoughts or whatever. I don't want to ever do that. So I just do my show and that's it. But you also know what I do listen to. History podcasts, any history stuff I can get my hands on. Now, let me explain this to you in case you've never done this. This is how it generally works for me. If I have a subject, any history subject that I'm interested in, I go to the various places where you can download podcasts, and I just put that subject into the search box and see what comes up. So, for instance, and this is not what I was searching, I'm not even going to tell you what I was searching for fear that you're going to seek this podcast out. For instance, if I wanted to look up the Battle of Waterloo and I wanted to learn more about it, I would go to iTunes and I'd look in the search box and I'd put Battle of Waterloo. And if I did that, it would give me a list of God knows how many podcast episodes of people who've talked about the Battle of Waterloo. Same thing. Spotify, same thing. I usually go to multiple different podcast websites to do this, to try to get, you know, just information. I want multiple different perspectives and things like that. I'm going to do my own reading on it. I just want to hear a bunch of different things to try to give me a good idea of the story. Now, here is something I have discovered over the years of doing this. The quality of the podcast you're going to find is oftentimes pretty bad. Sometimes the sound quality is bad. Usually, almost always, I'm sorry to say, the storytelling is pretty bad. People, and this is a gift some people have or don't have, and it's no big deal if you're not good at it. You can get good at it, by the way, but a lot of people just really struggle to tell a story. They can't walk you through it. They get distracted by nerdy details. It just doesn't flow the right way. So me downloading a Battle of Waterloo podcast that turns out to kind of suck would not be abnormal. But even ones that kind of suck can provide you with great little details and tidbits from time to time. So I listen to them anyway. You should know I do this for you. I do this so I can have better perspective for the show, do better political shows, history shows. So it is not uncommon. My kids make fun of me all the time. My wife makes fun of me all the time for me to have some pretty crappy podcast some dude filmed in or recorded in his garage on my car radio and be listening to that to and from work or on a road trip, and it's bad and he's coughing into the microphone and it's all these other things. That is not an uncommon thing at all. Now, this is where I have to get vague. Because I don't want you to go download it. I don't want you to know what I was doing, but it was a history subject, a specific history subject. No, it's not the Napoleon Grand Army thing, so don't bother. It was a history subject that took place after the 1910s, 1920s. So anytime between then and now, that was the history subject. I'm not even going to tell you what part of the world. But I was fascinated about it, and I was kind of thinking I should do a history podcast on it. Communism was involved, to kind of give that away. So I did what I do. I go to iTunes,
and I put in this subject, boop, and I hit search. One of the first things that comes up is this long, multiple hours long podcast. And the title of it is the exact subject that I'm looking for. So, okay, I've never heard of the guy or anything like that, but I'm going to download it. So I download it on my phone. I fire it up on the way home last night from work. No, it was not a heavy German accent, Chris. It was not a heavy German accent. That's the thing. I dial it up on my way home last night from work. And the quality's bad, okay? But I just said that's not abnormal. That's not going to make me turn it off. The quality's bad. He's coughing into the microphone. It's all these other things. He's struggling to stay focused, struggling on telling a good

they show ethnic slurs or whatever it would be. But he's saying some buzzwords that are kind of, you're thinking to yourself, I don't think you'd get away with saying that on network television or something like that. It happened once, and I actually looked at the radio, and then I thought, nah, whatever. I'm sure maybe I misheard. Maybe he was quoting something from a book. But then it happened again, and again, and again, and again, and again. Finally, I listened to him again on the way to work today. As I'm pulling into the parking lot, he drops another one of these things. I finally go to the podcast description and get this guy's name. And I'm thinking to myself, something is off. Something is off here. I've got to look this up. I look this guy up. He's a Nazi. I mean, swastika pictures, Hitler pictures, a full-blown, what, Chris? Chris, that's messed up. Jewish producer Chris just said, is he running for senator in Maine? Remember that dude? The Democrat nominee now for Senate in Maine has a freaking swastika on his chest, or a Nazi tattoo, not a swastika, a Nazi tattoo on his chest, but this dude was an actual Nazi, and it was so in your face when I looked him up that I thought I had to go back and double check on the podcast. Wait, is this the same guy? Yep, same guy. So I did delete that one. I'm not gonna continue with that particular episode. I'm gonna go ahead and seek out some other sources. But there you go. I listened to a Nazi podcast yesterday and today. Yeah. That's how that day went. We'll be back.

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15: 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J.D. Vance is a very, very good messenger for the Republican Party. Whether or not he's a Republican nominee going forward, I don't know. I don't have a horse in that race, but very, very good at this.
16: Remind me sometimes of the folks that were still fighting World War II in an isolated island like 30 years later. The American people have spoken. They are sick of the ridiculous performative politics. They want Americans, their leadership, Democrats and Republicans to come together and actually get some things done. But for Hakeem Jeffries to go out and say that you need to fight in the streets, it's dangerous, it's disgraceful rhetoric, and it's not at all what the American people have.
15: Of course it is. But why do they say that all the time? The streets. Street ready. Remember our old pal, Jaya Powell?
17: We might call this getting strike ready. I think of it as getting a strike ready or street ready.
15: You've heard Hakeem Jeffries say it. You've heard Democrat after Democrat after Democrat saying, we're going to fight in the streets. We're going to fight in the streets. It's time for a street fight. Fight in the streets. Democrats are communists, and that's how they politic. It's not more complicated than that. It is a revolutionary religion. Revolutions, they believe, have to be violent. And because they think they operate, they always act like they operate outside of the structures of power. They believe that numbers, the mob, it gives them power they wouldn't otherwise have. They will not change this kind of rhetoric because for the longest time, they've been correct about this. when they, quote, take it to the streets, when they get street ready, they get results. Let's go back. I'll tell you what. I'll play Jay Apow again in a moment in this context. Let's again talk about what happened in Minnesota. You already understand what was happening there. We were rounding up as many illegals as possible, sending them out. Communists deployed their communist street animal network to go cause a big old ruckus, cell phones, bullhorns. You remember it all. And it ended up with two communist street animals getting killed. The public didn't love that. White House backs off deportations, retires some people. Now deportations are slowing down. Well, let me play this again. Why do you think they talk like this?
17: We might call this getting strike ready. I think of it as getting us strike ready or street ready. And part of that is understanding our own strength. And as we develop that strength, being able to assess our risk tolerance, because we know that risk tolerance increases as the severity of the situation increases and as our own understanding of what's happening increases. So overall, the more we understand what's effective, what the risks are, and who's ready to participate, the more impact we can have.
15: That's a Democrat member of Congress, you being very, very careful with her language, telling street communists to take it to the streets, do things that might get them hurt, might get them arrested, might even get them killed, because the risks are so great now, they have to go sacrifice their lives for the communist revolution. They're never going to stop taking it to the streets until the right, until Republicans stop allowing that to be effective. Let's be honest. Taking it to the streets, it works. It works. The Black Lives Matter protests. Yeah, they're done now. Yeah, Black Lives Matter's on the outs now. You hardly ever hear about them now. Some fringe group. I realize there's a few of them out there. But remember Black Lives Matter for a short time there. Shoot, they had corporate sponsorship. A lot of it. The Black Lives Matter protests after St. George Floyd died of an overdose were insanely successful. The changes in law enforcement policy, the changes in who gets kept in jail, gets released from jail, the changes that happened during the St. George Floyd riots are all still in effect today. Taking it to the streets is effective if the right is so weak, they allow it to be effective. This is why we have to stop allowing communist tactics to change what we're doing. In fact, we have to completely flip what we're doing. As I've said over and over and over again, when the communist tells you what he is afraid of, and he does tell you that, what's he take it to the streets over? Whatever he takes it to the streets over, that's what he's actually afraid of. When he tells you what he is afraid of, you feed it to him. He'll tell you, I'm scared of this. Good. Double down. Triple down. Whatever he is afraid of, you must feed it to him. And you will find if you do that, if you show him that taking it to the streets doesn't work, he'll back off. It works. Like any other bully. It works. Very effective. We can win on these issues if we have the spine to do so. Now, I am so enjoying the communist meltdown over that Supreme Court decision yesterday. Supreme Court came out and just said the most obvious thing in the world. You shouldn't draw congressional districts just based on race. That's bad and not lawful. Here's how they're taking it.
3: I mean, you're fighting against total illogical conclusions. I mean, you have Alito essentially arguing that there's been so much progress that a lot of these rules related to having race-based endeavors to give equality in voting are almost passe.
15: These people have understood that this, I'll call it affirmative action. That's not really what we're talking about, but these affirmative action policies have done a lot to move the communist revolution forward. That's why they cling to them as hard as they cling to them. And that some of these things are going away is a wonderful thing. All right. Apparently, diversity isn't our strength. I defend a Taco Bell employee. More Democrat plans for if they win. All that and emails coming up in the final hour. Hang on.

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14: President Trump, I'm Tom Bergotti, Fox News. The U.S. and Iran are close to a deal to extend the current ceasefire by 60 days. It just needs President Trump's signature. But it could all be undone amid fresh U.S. strikes after an Iranian missile attack. Fox's Peter Ducey is at the White House.
15: Steve Witkoff and Jared Kushner's team have agreed to a deal with Iranian counterparts. Iranian leadership will need to approve it, and so will President Trump. And to get the president's blessing, there are three musts. The Strait of Hormuz must open, Iran must stop enriching uranium, and Iran must stop its nuclear weapons program. The fragile ceasefire with Iran may be a ceasefire in name only, as CENTCOM confirms that last night, Iran launched a ballistic missile towards Kuwait that was successfully intercepted by Kuwaiti forces, calling it an egregious ceasefire violation. Iran also launched 5 one-way attack drones near the Strait of Hormuz.
14: Trump threatened to strike Oman in case it joined up with Iran to charge tolls on ships in the Strait of Hormuz. Israel's military continues its attacks on Hezbollah targets in Lebanon as the U.S. and Iran inch closer to a ceasefire.
16: The Lebanese health ministry says 42 people have been killed and more than 40 others injured. One of those Israeli strikes hit in the southern suburbs of the Lebanese capital, Beirut. The IDF says it was targeting a leader of an Iranian militia group operating alongside the Iran-backed Hezbollah and hiding among residents. According to the Israeli military, there are around 30,000 Hezbollah terrorists. Of those, the IDF believes it has already eliminated nearly a third. Israel says the Lebanese government is incapable of disarming Hezbollah itself, but inside Lebanon, the Israelis are being accused of orchestrating a land grab through force.
14: That's Fox Business Network's Ashley Webster reporting. America's listening, Fox News.
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